0: killed. Also among the dead, well-known Miami businessman Roger Duarte, once featured in Forbes 30 Under 30, survived by two children and his wife, whose family owns the famous Versailles restaurant in Miami. Ecuadorian officials confirming the nation's intelligence chief, Michel Sensi-Gontugi, and his wife, Stephanie Hollihan, were also killed.
1: ABC's Victor Oquendo. The national debt reaching a staggering milestone, surpassing $40 trillion. This is President Trump hailed his latest construction project at the White House. A helipad on the South Lawn. This in the shadow of the White House ballroom construction. And there's more.
2: One thing I know how to do is build. And so we put a brand new face on the front of the White House on the ground. The cars will pull up. And this is what you'd have as opposed to the asphalt, which was literally they had potholes in it.
1: President Trump confirmed that he had very good conversations with Canadian Prime Minister Mark Carney on Tuesday night, repeating that he struck a deal to avert a 50% American tariff on some Canadian goods for now.
3: He also floated reviving the Keystone XL pipeline. You remember that was a project that was scrapped in 2021 over environmental concerns. Trump saying that it may be awoken from the grave. But aside from that, we don't really know what Canada is offering in return here.
1: ABC's Alex Brochet add four more settings to the table at Buckingham Palace.
4: We have now confirmed that Harry and Meghan, the Duke and Duchess of Sussex, are going to be moving back to the UK with their children, Archie and Lilibet. And while Buckingham Palace has no comment, we have learned from a source familiar with the situation that King Charles learned of these plans on Sunday.
1: ABC's Trevor Ault, you're listening to ABC News.
5: 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And yes, I told you so.
1: A search is underway in Worcester, Massachusetts for a woman that police say is wanted in connection with a fatal domestic incident of an off-duty officer. District Attorney Joseph Early calls 58-year-old Karen Solomon armed and dangerous.
6: She's a suspect, and with regards to this case, we want her for questioning. She was at the house. We'd be able to ask her with regards to what happened at the house, what went on at the house. There were other people involved in the house as well.
1: U.S. Marshals are assisting in the hunt. A similar issue already decided by the Supreme Court is headed back to the justices.
7: Supporters of classroom displays of the Ten Commandments say it's not about proselytizing non-Christians. Instead, says Alabama State Representative Mark Gidley,
8: this is about returning a foundational principle to our schools.
7: While opponents insist
9: no school district should be posting them.
7: Attorney Chloe Kemp is with the ACLU, which has asked the U.S. Supreme Court to consider the constitutionality of the Texas law that requires the posting of the Ten Commandments in every public school room in the state. Jim Ryan, ABC News in Dallas-Fort Worth.
1: As Hawaii cleans up from Hurricane Lala, forecasters warn another tropical storm system could be brewing in the Pacific. It must have been love at first slide for penguin parents Blue and Flower at the Tennessee Aquarium. That's because they just welcomed another Gentoo penguin chick, which is the second chick to be born at the aquarium this summer. Naming rights will be auctioned at a September fundraiser. Dave Packer, ABC News.
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10: Here's your weatherology forecast. Clear skies tonight with a low of 56. Northerly winds around 5 miles per hour. 81 tomorrow, mainly sunny. Chance for storms tomorrow night, lows level off around 62. High temperatures reach up to 80 Friday under mainly sunny skies. 78.

0: 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Ashley is in Boston. Hey, Ashley, what's up in your world?
1: Hi, Ashley. Hi. I'm sorry. Hi, Dave. Not much. How are you doing? This is crazy to be on the phone with you.
0: I'm honored. Glad you got through. How are you?
1: Yeah, I'm good. How are you?
0: Good. Better than I deserve. How can we help today?
1: I'm just looking for some advice when it comes to finances, money, and dating. I'm 30 years old. I work full time. I've always saved. I mean, ever since I was very young, I've worked really hard to save and be responsible with money. But as I'm dating and hoping to get married soon, I'm realizing that not every guy shares that sentiment. I think financial attitudes toward finances is really important, like right up there with politics and religion. I think similar spending and saving habits are really important, but I'm just hitting a wall with these guys. I've been really, really blessed throughout my life. I've also worked really hard to save money. I think I've accumulated a pretty solid net worth for my age.
0: What is your net worth?
1: About $1.4 million.
0: And you're 30?
1: Yeah.
0: Way to go, kiddo.
1: Thank you. Thank you.
2: Great job, Ashley.
0: Yeah. And really smart to not find some loser to bring you down. Good for you.
1: I can't take credit for all of it. Part of it is about half was inheritance. The other half just saving my entire life. I worked a second job for quite a while.
0: So Rachel, how is the younger version of you? Cause I haven't had a date with but one woman in 45 years. So I don't have any idea how to date, other than my wife. So, I'm
2: 17 off the market.
0: How are the youngins doing it these days?
2: No, yeah. I don't know, Ashley. I think I would say, you know, when I started dating Winston, he had a credit card. He paid for most of our dates on that, right? And coming from a Ramsey family, like, that's like up there with a sin.
0: Then one of his friends pulled him aside and said, "Do you know who you're dating?"
2: Yeah, and he said, "No, I don't. My dad's buddy Cruz. I don't know who Dave." He didn't know who Dave Ramsey was, which is actually a gift. So that was great. Anyways, all that to say, there is something about not just cutting someone off immediately, because number one, people can change. Okay. So just know in general is the way they think about money, the way they interact with money. Do they have the humility to listen to you, hear what's working for you, and have the humility to maybe, in essence, change and adapt, you know, like that's on the grace side of the scale, right? Now, if there's a guy and he's like so leveraged, doesn't care, it's all ego, all what he presents, and that's all he cares about, you're probably not going to change that guy. But I would not be like super, super legalistic in today's world about it. I think it's more about the value system, right? So he may be a spender and you're going to be the saver. I'm the spender in our relationship with my husband. He's actually the saver. And so you're going to have different money tendencies, but I think the value system of the way you see money is really important. Like, I would say, that money isn't everything. It's not an idol in my life. It's not something that we worship, right? And there's got men and women out there, and it's the only thing they focus on. And if that's the only thing they focus on in life 24/7 is to get more and more and more, that's a different value system. If they are okay living on the edge and being super risky with investments and leveraging debt, and that's where they drive energy from, probably not a value system you would align with. Does that make sense? Like, when you get into the nitty gritty of things, I would have more
0: there's
2: grace.
0: A difference in having $10 million in Bitcoin versus having a car payment.
1: Mm-hmm.
2: Well, $10 million.
0: That's living on the edge.
2: $10 million on anything.

0: No, that's living on the edge. That's in the stupid zone. And that checks the box. I'm done.
1: Yeah, so I don't know.
0: This guy's nuts. And so, yeah, okay. I don't want to marry a crypto bro.
1: Well, if he's got 10,000 in crypto and it's the only thing he talks about, and he's obsessed with it, then that's the crypto bro to me. But like, do you know what I'm saying, Ashley? There's a level of humanity in this when you're dating someone, because they're going to be different than you. But it's the value system that I think I would really harp on, of where their heart is when it comes to the subject. And you've obviously done well. And when you can find a partner that actually sees your strengths as strengths and they're not threatened by it, like that's a pro, and like that's a check mark for me in the positive side, the positive category.
2: I think I have a tough time seeing like what's values, what's not, because if someone's just telling me, I mean, the student loan debt in their late 30s, like I just, some of the things they say, the $30 on lunch every day a week, like I just assume that that's, we have different values, but I guess maybe it sounds like I should keep more of an open mind.
0: No, the student loan debt still being there and the $30 lunch is not a value. That's a symptom of what they've learned to this point, and it could be the symptom of a value. And if the value is a loss of hope, I don't believe I can win, mm-hmm. I'm stuck, I need the president or some socialist to come save me, if that's the value, this is not a keeper. But if the value is, hey, I'm stuck and I don't know how to get out, and you start going, well, you could do this, and they go, oh, that'd be cool. Well, that's what Rachel's talking about. That's the humility that goes with the mess. Just because someone's in a mess, I don't rule them out. But I do rule them out if why they're in the mess, and whether they intend to stay there, or whether they actually brag about the mess and go, look at me, how cool I am. I've got a big car payment and it doesn't matter. Yeah, it does. Yeah, it does. And so, you know, I think so. In that sense, the value system, the way the Ramsey family would go about it, is we're people of faith. We would say, okay, you know, what's God telling you about this? You know, and if you can't submit yourselves to God's word, you can't submit yourself to the directions of the Lord, then that's a lack of humility. That's an arrogance that's going to get your head taken off. And I really don't want to be connected to you when your head gets taken off. And that's what you're saying. So if the guy doesn't have a work ethic, if he refuses to work, that's a killer. That's a killer. And there's a whole bunch of those out there for various reasons.
1: Yeah, and money's an interesting topic, because I'm like, it can expose so much about somebody. And there's a shallowness at which, especially I would think as you're dating and talking to guys about money.
0: I can't even imagine.
1: Like the, you know what I mean? There's just like there's a gross shallowness to it all. And if you're feeling that, like that would be a value system of mine, of like, you feel gross, like you like with money, like it's just like it's all about appearances, it's all what you can get, it's all about this is my only thing in life that I want, like that category. It's like, no, I don't want you as a partner in life, I don't want you to be the father of my kids. But who he is as a person is going to override so much of that. And if he's a person of character, he respects you, he listens to you, like all of that, a lot of these issues really do start to take hold. Because actually a lot of calls on this show we get, a spouse calls in and they're having a massive issue, either about financial infidelity or something else. And it's rarely a money issue. It's so much a breakdown of their marriage. So finding a quality man would be my number one. Now, if he budgets and he's out of debt,
0: that's a double plus.
1: That's icing on top.
0: That's a slam dunk then.

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1: Tyler's in Nashville. Hi, Tyler. How are you?
10: Pretty good, Dave. You doing good yourself?
1: Better than I deserve. What's up?
10: So me and my wife, I'm 30, she's 29. We have a paid-for house with 15 acres, but the caveat there is it is a double-wide trailer that was manufactured in 97. And this 15 acres is part of my grandfather's farm that I bought back in 2017. And here in the last couple months, the house that that he built in 82 has come back up for sale. That's attached to this farm that was a part of it at one time. We're thinking about buying it and moving into it. I just need to know if you think it's a good decision or not.
1: And how much is it?
10: He's asking $185,000, and I think we could fix it up for like $50,000. to fix it up and live in it, move in it.
0: So probably 220-ish all in is what you're thinking, 225?
10: Yeah. Yeah.
1: And how much money do you have?
10: Like that. We have about 15% now.
1: Okay. And what do you guys make a year?
10: About 130 to 140,000.
1: Okay. Well, it sounds like you're a bit familiar with what we do. I can't tell for sure, but I think you are. We tell people when they're buying a home, don't take out more than a 15-year mortgage where the payment is more than a fourth of your take-home pay. In your case, you're doing that from a paid-for property, which, you know, is kind of hard to do because I'm sitting here with no payments, and all of a sudden I'm getting ready to saddle myself with payments.
10: Yeah,
1: and that's emotionally hard to do. You've got a particular reason to do it. It's adjacent to property you already have paid off. That's cool. It's family property. That's cool. It's a rehab. That's not cool. Because those things are always cost twice as much and take twice as long as you think they're going to. But the whole thing, I mean, it's within our guidelines of what we teach. Never take out that. I don't tell people to borrow money, and the only thing I don't yell at them for is a mortgage where it's no more than a 15-year with no more than a fourth of your take-home pay. But I don't want to do this flippantly. And if I were in your shoes, I would get that rehab done ASAP, and then I would begin to pay that mortgage off because I'd want to be back to no payments. It's got to feel good to have no payments.
10: Yeah, me and my wife have sat down and talked about it. We think we can pay it off and 7 to 10 years if we hunker down like we paid off the last one.
1: I think you can,
10: then
1: too.
10: And we'll be back debt free.
1: Yeah, I think you can, too, with what you're talking about. I it fits within our guidelines, so I got to tell you. I mean, there's a lot of reasons to do it.
0: Yeah, and I just ran the numbers real quick, Tyler. You guys bring home, what, probably $8,400 a month?
10: Yeah, give or take a little bit, depending on the month, yeah.
0: And your mortgage will be about $1,200, right? If you put 15% down on
1: plus taxes and insurance.
10: Yes.
0: Yeah. Yep. Probably around all that. Yes. So that's within
10: then we would take the double wide there and rent it out as well. That was the plan.
1: Yeah.
0: Okay. Yeah. So it does. It fits within that 25% of your take home pay.
1: I wouldn't do the deal. I wouldn't do the deal if it was dependent upon the double wide, but the double wide cash flow that comes in just helps you do the rehab faster.
0: Yeah. And actually, the numbers I plugged in was the 225 with the rehab. Okay. It wasn't the 185. So, yeah. So, you guys, from a financial perspective, the numbers play out totally fine.
1: Yeah.
10: I just know Dave says not to take out money on rental properties.
1: Well, this is not a rental property. You're moving into it.
10: But I would have the double wide as a rental property. And I would have
1: that. Oh, yeah, yeah. But, well, I mean, if it was detached and it was somewhere else, I would tell you sell it and put all the money on this house.
0: Yeah. Mm-hmm.
1: But what we're doing here is we're gathering back up old family land that's contiguous to each other. So I would do what you're doing here, but for reason of the land being attached, not because of the double wide rental.
0: Yeah. And the good thing is, Tyler, too, that it's not dependent upon the renter, just your income itself.
1: You can do it on that.
0: Yeah. So if the renting becomes a hassle and it feels like it is a second job that you hate, you can always be done with that.
1: Well, there's a number of years from now that double wide's not going to be inhabitable.
10: Yeah.
1: And so you're going to tow it off somewhere and mow over where you used to be, and you're not going to have a rental anymore.
0: Mm-hmm.
10: Yep.
1: That's out there in the future somewhere, and you got to decide what that is. But, Oh, and here's the thing. All of you listening, the whole thing we want you to do is just not normalize keeping debt your whole life. Mortgage doesn't mean slavery forever. And it shouldn't. Have a plan. He's got a plan 7 years. It'll be done again, like he was last time.
0: Yeah,
1: and that kind of thing. But we've just normalized. Like the neighborhood I grew up in, people say, you're always going to have a car payment just the way it is. You're always going to have a house payment. Might as well get in. So if you normalize it and you give up and you surrender to these banks, they will own your butt for the rest of your life. And so you have to villainize them and say, this is a war for my freedom, and I'm going to fight for my freedom. And in Tyler's case, he's surrendering some of that temporarily, only with a plan to get it back as soon as possible versus, well, it's okay, it's no big deal, Ramsey just... You know, no, there's a reason we do this, because not having any payments is the shortest method to becoming very, very wealthy. It's the shortest path. And the more payments you have, the more held back you are.
0: Well, especially a 30-year mortgage, if you run the numbers, if you had it for 30 years, how much you pay in just interest? You know, if you go on a mortgage calculator and just look it up, I mean, that just makes you sick, where you're like, oh my gosh. So part of it too is getting that money back. Yeah, in your pocket, like what you're saying, when you have nothing, you're not paying out all of this. Like it's wild.
1: Mathematically, your most powerful wealth building tool is your income. If you invest $100 a month from age 25 to age 65, you'll have $1,176,000. So if you have a $500 car payment from age 25 to age 65, because car payments are normalized, that's a $5 million car you're driving. Hope you like the car. If you keep a mortgage your whole stinking life, because every time you get one paid off, you can't wait to go get another one. The number of people in America that pay off their car, get out of debt, and the way they celebrate getting a raise at the office is going and taking out a new car payment. And that's just stupid, people. You're playing the car company's games. You're playing the bank's games. You're playing the FICO score game. You're playing the Samuel L. Jackson, what's in your wallet game. And what's in my wallet is none of Samuel's dadgum credit cards. Instead, there's some pictures of Uncle Ben, Jumman Franklin. That's him. So that's how that works. I mean, you just got to think this through, guys. That's how that works. And so that's what we want. And so when that's the way we think and how what we're going to measure your question against that idea when it comes in. And, whether you go in debt or whether you go broke, it doesn't really affect us. We're just going home. I'm going to turn off the microphone in a few hours. I'm going home. And Rachel's kids will never know what happened to you, and she'll be okay. You know, it's okay. So this is all for you. We're helping you because we love you and we want you to win. And we've done that for almost 40 years now. And consequently, there's tens of thousands of Baby Step millionaires out there that have followed these ideas because they freaking work. And these ideas come from the Bible and from your grandmother who got them from the Bible. It's live on less than you make. Get out of debt. Always be generous. Always be saving. Always have a written plan with your money. These are common sense things, and I can back every one of them up scripturally if you want me to. I mean, this is how this works. And people that, you know, that on TikTok that want you to do something else, come on, guys, really, think about your sources. Garbage into your brain. You know what your brain turns into? Garbage. So, you know,
0: at least you didn't say TikTok.
1: I need to clean that up. I'm sorry, Tic Tac.
0: You've come a long way.
1: If you're using Ticky Tacky.
0: You've come a long way.
1: It's a dad joke.
0: No,
1: I know.
0: But I think the hardest thing for people is when you feel stuck, you want the fastest way out. And the fastest way out, the quote-unquote get rich quick, you get quick results.
1: Yeah, you can always borrow your way into anything.
0: Right, it does not end up on the other side. And so actually, the more methodical, slow-paced, consistent plan that is backed by common sense, that's the one that works. It's not as shiny and flashy and exciting, but it is what it is.

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0: Maria is in New Orleans. Hi, Maria. How are you?
1: Hi, I'm all right. How are you?
0: Better than I deserve. How can we help?
1: So I owed $27K on my car, and it was giving us a lot of trouble. I've been working the plan since the beginning of the year, and because it was in my husband's name, he went to trade it in for what was supposed to be a cheaper vehicle. And instead, he came back with one that was $50K, negative equity, $90 a week in gas just to get me to work and back. So I went back to the dealership to see about trading it in for something less or giving it back. I was disgusted, and they told me, well, you can give us $20,000 and we'll take it back, or you can trade it in for something that is more fuel efficient. And I just want to get out of this situation that my husband put me in.
2: What's your husband saying about this? What was his reaction when you probably flipped
1: out?
2: Well,
1: when I went back to the dealership and they told me exactly how much it was, his response was, I didn't know. They had just told him what the monthly note was going to be.
0: So I'm not sure if we need to trade the husband or the car.
1: Both would be nice.
2: She's like, I'm so tired of this.
0: Golly, how long have y'all been married?
1: Oh, a very long time, almost 20 years.
0: Yeah. Okay.
1: So usually I'm the one that takes care of all of the finances. But, you know, it's been a long time, and, you know, we've grown. We've supposedly matured, and I trusted him to go in with, okay, I have work, take it in, trade it in, get something cheaper that we can pay off.
2: Mm-hmm. And he comes back. Well, I will say, not that this is an excuse for him by any means. He's a grown man, and he should have known what he was paying for at the end. But car dealers are notorious for figuring out that monthly payment, and then they add on this and this and this, and you really don't, mm-hmm. you know when you walk out. But when he signed the papers, he should have seen and known and asked for it. So it's not an excuse. I just know if you're not, if you don't care, it's almost like if you're not engaged at all in the purchase, that can just happen, right? But that's what frustrates me about it, is I'm like, you weren't engaged in the process at all. Like, you did completely the opposite of everything we talked about. So that's the issue that I see. And he rolled negative equity into it. So how much have you sold this car?
0: They said she's $20,000 upside down, the idiots that sold it to them.
2: I know, but I wonder if you Kelly Blue Booked it for a sale of an individual, a sale, what it would come up as.
0: So,
1: let me
0: tell you that your finances
1: are
0: not going to get better if you keep handling them the way you are.
1: Mm-hmm.
0: Where this guy is loose, out there running around, doing whatever because you sent him over to the car dealer, and you thought he could handle it. The two of you need to sit down, look at numbers, and when the item is over $1,000, you need to wait overnight, talk about it, and the two of you pray about it and look at the numbers. Slow your butt down and both of you be involved. And the two of you need to be looking at your monthly budget, and the two of you need to be leaning into getting this cleaned up. All of your verbiage has been, I'm the only adult in this conversation, and I'm dragging this little boy along with me. That's your verbiage.
1: That's what it feels like.
0: Yeah. And that's got to stop, because you're not going to win financially doing that. All of our data points of all the millionaires we've studied, all the people that are successful in their marriage, all the people that are successful with their money, are teams. They work together, they respect each other, and they make deals with each other, and they keep their word. And they don't cop out with incompetence or direct conflict against the goals that we have agreed to. But you guys are not on the same page. And so boy child is going to have to man up, and you're going to have to get used to other people speaking into this other than just you. The two of you together got to look at this and go, this is a freaking mess, and together we're going to clean this freaking mess up. And then if you take that set of principles and apply them to this mess, then it's going to sound like, well, let's look at 14 different ways we can get rid of this stupid butt car because we got screwed. Let it happen, both of you. You by sending him over there, him by being asleep at the wheel in a coma in a car dealer's finance office, which is a good place to get screwed, and you know, both of you together watch this happen, and then the car dealer just, that, you know, if you ask an alligator if it's hungry, it's going to say yeah. And so guess what? That's what they're going to do. So that's, you know, now you got to figure out how to get out. How am I going to get out of this? The two of you got to sit down and go, okay, we're going to go to 14 dealers. We're going to analyze this car. We're going to get this car sold, and we're going to get a freaking hoopty, a $2,000 car, and we're going to roll up our sleeves. Everybody's taking extra jobs. We're not going to see the inside of a restaurant unless we're working there. We're not going on vacation. All that money you piled over there to buy your fishing boat's going to go to clean this dadgum mess up. Whatever it is, you got to scrape all this money in the middle of the table, clean out the nickels out of the corner of the couch, and get the mess cleaned up as a team. But until you team up, you're not going to win. You're not. It's going to happen over and over because it sabotages the progress that you make. That's why one person, people ask us all the time, how can I do this without my spouse's approval or involvement? You mm-hmm. can't.
2: Yeah. It's tough.
0: Yeah. That's where it is. Mm-hmm. And so I'm sorry. I'm sorry you guys are in the middle of this mess, but that's your answer on how to fix it. Fix this relational dysfunction.
2: Yes.
0: And that'll fix the overall thing.
2: Because resentment's going to start to build if it hasn't already, Maria. So honestly, like that's, for him to come to the table and have a seat at the table and actually have an opinion and you listening to
0: it. And responsibility.
2: And responsibility, all of it. His involvement and vice versa with you. I'm like, that's part of it. But I'd be pissed too. So I think.
0: I don't blame you.
2: I get it.
0: That part of it's true. I'll go with you on that. Dave is in Fort Lauderdale. Hey, Dave, what's up?
3: Hey, how you doing? I've got an issue with a bank. I went to apply for a cash out mortgage because I had I had surgery and I wanted to pay that off. And
0: you're not have insurance?
3: I have Medicare.
0: Okay, so how much is your out of pocket with Medicare on the surgery?
3: It's my out of pocket was about $7,000-$8,000.
0: Okay. And you don't have any money?
3: No, it's not that I don't have any money, but what I didn't want to have to use my monthly expense because everything that I own, I pay for every month. I don't have a car payment. I have a car, but I don't have a car payment.
0: How much money do you have?
3: I have an asset. I have my assets of about $165,000.
0: Okay. Just pay off your medical debt.
2: You don't have that in cash, though, Dave, do you?
3: No.
2: Okay. What do you have in cash?
0: What's it in?
2: I think
0: what's it in?
2: House and car and stuff. Dave, how much money do you have in the bank, cash available to you?
3: In the bank right now, about some monthly expense. I have a total left over to get to the end of the month, about $1,500.
2: $1,500.
0: Okay. Do you have any money that you can get your hands on that's in investments?
2: Or anything you can sell?
3: No, not right now. No.
0: Okay, what's the $165,000 in?
3: It's my the place that I own.
0: The home that you own and your paid for car.
3: Yeah.
0: Okay. So you have $1,500. How old are you?
3: In my 70s.
0: Okay. How old are you exactly?
3: 77.
0: Thank you. And how is your health now that you've had the surgery?
3: It's great.
0: Good. I'm glad. Okay. And what is your monthly income?
3: It's about $2,600.
0: Mm, okay. All right. The first thing I'm going to do is go revisit that inventory, see if there's anything other than the house and the car that I can sell to pay this debt down. The second thing I'm going to do is I'm going to call the medical people and say, I don't have any money. This is a Medicare deal. I don't have any cash. What kind of a deal can you offer me on this and see if you can get a discount? And if you can, I'd scrape together the money at barely out of your monthly, which your monthly's really tight. I agree with that. But I do my best not to borrow on the cash out. I don't want you to go back in debt at 77. You finally got out. Hey guys, Dave Ramsey here. 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

0: Sarah is with us in Fort Collins, Colorado. Hi, Sarah. How are you?
1: I'm good, Dave. How are you?
0: Better than I deserve. What's up?
1: So I wanted to ask, how do I get comfortable investing for the future when the future itself just feels so uncertain?
0: What do you mean?
1: And I know this is a bad, like, comparison or example, but there's just so much negativity on social media, and I see so many things that, like, socialism is making such a push, and climate change is, you know, risking our future. It sometimes feels pointless to have this big chunk of money in the future when it just feels like I'm just really anxious about it and so uncertain.
0: How old are you?
1: About what the future, 36.
0: Okay, cool. All right.
2: Sarah, as a fellow conspiracy theorist fan, I would tell you though, I'd get off social media. I'm not kidding you. For 6 months.
0: Don't
2: engage it. And it is amazing.
0: The news sites too. Get off
2: anything. Now. I mean, I'm telling you, and that's not putting your head in the sand, right? If you need to know something, you need to know something. But to sit there and worry about something you cannot control, it does no good. It really doesn't. And we were not even, I don't think, created to hold everything that we see on social media, right? Whether it's different murder trials going on to things happening across the globe. Like, I'm like, it's a lot. And so
0: Dr. Deloney talks about, John, he said, your body was designed to learn about danger within your circumference, not someone that got murdered in Japan. But if someone got murdered in Japan, we all heard about it 20 minutes ago. You know, I mean, it's amazing because of the inputs, and it's fast, and it's frequent, and it's everything. So every possible negative thing, or potential negative thing, or hyped up drama negative thing is going to be pushed out.
2: And
0: of course, those of us in that business and around those people all the time, we know that if it bleeds, it leads. We know that that these people basically, a lot of these sites are basically fear porn.
2: Well, it's clickbait. They have to get their clicks, and so it is going to be
0: they're driving
2: and
0: fear.
2: It's going to be extreme on both sides of even if you look politically on both sides of the spectrum. It's extreme. And when you when you talk to everyday people, most people are in the middle on all different types of, like, it is more hopeful. Genuinely, it is more
0: regardless
2: hopeful.
0: Of where you stand on climate change, we can all agree that in 2006 the inconvenient truth that Al Gore put out was absolutely bogus, because he claimed that Miami would be underwater by now, and obviously it's not.
1: Right.
0: So, I mean,
2: in both extremes, too.
0: That's, you know, regardless of what you believe about climate change, you just have to observe actual facts. So anyway, the reason I ask how old you are is because about the time I was your age or so, a guy came out with a book called 88 Reasons Jesus is Coming Back in 1988.
2: Oh, man. People are obsessed with the rapture. I feel like the end of the world.
0: It's the Christian conspiracy theory market, okay?
2: It's the 90s.
0: So the Bible's real clear that we're not going to know the date or the time, but this guy did, okay? And he was sitting on his houseboat waiting on the exact date that Jesus was supposed to return. I guess he's still sitting there. I don't know, because it still didn't happen. So, you know, and so...
2: But your point is,
0: Dale Carnegie used to say 80% of what we worry about never occurs, and the other 20% we don't have any control over. And so I'm going to go ahead with my life. I know there's some things out there that are actual facts. I know there's a whole bunch of it that's dramified and upsold, and Miami's not going to be underwater, I'm pretty sure. Pretty sure in my lifetime we can still go down there and swim off the beach. And so, you know, that kind of stuff, right? So I'm pretty sure we're going to be okay. I'm pretty sure socialists aren't going to take over, because as soon as people figure out what that is, they don't want it. It sucks, and there's no track record on it. So I'm really not worried about it. People got good common sense.
2: And again, we're
0: and even if it did, probably not in your lifetime.
2: Well, let me tell you this, Sarah. We're watching, Tom Hanks has a World War II documentary. It's like, oh my God, we're in the middle of it. Winston and I are watching like a few episodes tonight. It's so good.
0: It's good.
2: Could you imagine telling the Greatest Generation that, like, think about living then? That's more like end of the world. Like,
0: Yeah.
2: You watch that.
0: Yeah, you're looking out your back window for Japanese airplanes.
2: That feels into the world to me, you know? And so, like, you can go into different parts of history and you would think what this specific generation's going through.
0: They taught us to hide under desks in the 60s in case there was an atomic bomb, as if a desk would protect you from an atomic bomb. I've always thought that was the dumbest, but that's as dumb as wearing a mask during COVID.
2: Okay.
0: I mean, it's just as dumb. And so, you know, it's God Almighty. There's no chance.
2: Anyway,
0: the thing's fun. Sarah, the answer is it's human hope versus human anxiety.
2: Yes.
0: And so what are you placing your hope in? What do you really believe? And I really believe that God has not got that as our plan. I suspect before this thing comes to an end, that I'll be on my houseboat waiting on Jesus to come back. So I mean, this is a flippant answer, but it's also the only one I've got.
2: But the real
0: thing is, I'm not going to plan my life around all the negative things bringing the world to an end.
2: Yes. And the sources at which we're getting this information have a reason on why they are having certain headlines and leaning a certain way. They know their audience and they feed their audience what they want to hear. I mean, it's just, it's a game. The media, it is. I'm like, it's just this massive game. And so
0: it's called provocateur.
2: Just choose not to engage. I mean, for real, do a 6-month social media fast.
0: I don't have a supply of water. I don't have a supply of food. I do have a supply of bullets for the zombies.
2: Okay. Oh my God.
0: But other than that,
2: this is the most.
0: The zombie apocalypse. I'm ready.
2: This whole segment
0: because,
2: out.
0: I just don't know what the zombies are going to look like yet.
2: Well, I did think about stashing some, I don't know.
0: Y2K?
2: Y2K? Had water for Y2K.
0: We had bottled water.
2: Yes, you did.
0: And I was joking with one of my buddies. He said, I've got more water than you. And I said, do you have a gun? And he said, no. Good. I got your water.
2: Why do we have to keep going back? Why do we have to keep going back to that?
0: Because it's how it works. I'm not worried about it. It's fun. Enjoy the ride. Sarah, there's not a perfect answer. It's human. There's always going to be things that are awesome and always going to be things that are troubling. And the good news is, if you think about it overall, here's the actual truth. Today, if you are alive in the United States of America, you are alive at the best possible time in the history of the world. Your standard of living, your medical care, your quality of life, your hours worked, the way your children are treated, is better than at any point in human history in any physical location. These are the good times. We live in the middle of them. The stock market is setting records. People are becoming millionaires faster than some of them learn to spell millionaire. These are the good times. If you want to start a business right now, you can just start a business. When I started this business almost 40 years ago, the internet wasn't even there. Much less apps, much less AI, much less anything else. I can just have an idea and deliver it to you folks by morning. And I'm a boomer, for God's sakes. What could you millennials do? This is the best time to be alive. But you know what'll kill you? Hope deferred, stolen, put off. That's deferred. Hope deferred makes the heart sick. But when desire comes, it is the tree of life. And so when we have this sense of hope, it drives our belief system and it causes us to do things that cause our dreams to come true. When we've lost our hope and we're frozen and our hope is stolen by these fear porn sites or by bad inputs from TikTok or whatever, then we act on that lack of hope, which guarantees that our nightmares come true. And we miss the wave of existing in the greatest time, in the greatest location, the United States of America, in the history of the world.

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2: From ABC News, I'm Dave Packer. President Trump today announcing economic D-Day on Iran, threatening countries that support Iran's economy in any way with tremendous economic consequences, calling it the, quote, most crushing economic operation ever taken. After scaling down planned military exercises with U.S. ally South Korea, President Trump shared a calendar event that might explain why.
3: Here at the White House, the president said that he would meet by the end of the year with North Korean dictator Kim Jong-un. Now, there is no indication as to when or where that meeting would happen, and no confirmation from the North Koreans about the meeting either.
2: ABC's Jonathan Carl. And the president, while hosting leaders and crypto executives at the White House today, called for the expansion of AI data centers.
4: We want to have a regulation where they can continue to lead, not regulation that's going to stifle a very important industry. I think maybe bigger than the internet, bigger than anything anyone's seen.
2: A safari helicopter crashed while on a tour of a remote part of Kenya, killing all seven people on board, among them five Americans. The jury in Lindsey Clancy's murder trial sent home early today due to what the judge called an unforeseen circumstance. Clancy is charged with killing her three young children in 2023. The defense argues she didn't get proper treatment for postpartum psychosis and that she was hearing a voice in her head.
5: They largely heard cross-examination from prosecutors who pointed out that this voice that Clancy was hearing that wasn't actually reflected in any of her medical notes, that she didn't mention it to any of her providers before the incident, and also noted the fact that, you know, she didn't really mention it after the fact to that many people either, trying to cast doubt on that explanation.
2: ABC's Peter Haralambos. The prodigal prince returns. ABC News has confirmed that Prince Harry and his wife Meghan, the Duchess of Sussex, are planning to move back to the United Kingdom, where they'll remain non-working royals. You're listening to ABC News.
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8: The NTSB releasing hundreds of pages of investigative records, including surveillance, doorbell, and dash camera video, along with photographs and flight data. The Learjet 55, departing Northeast Philadelphia Airport on January 31st, 2025, carrying an 11-year-old patient, her mother, two pilots, and two medical crew members on a flight home to Mexico. Investigators say the aircraft was airborne for less than a minute. The jet climbed to about 1,600 feet, entered a left turn, then plunged toward the ground at nearly 10,000 feet per minute.
2: ABC's Morgan Norwood. A Red Cross official says the death toll from a gold mine collapse in the western part of Central African Republic has risen to more than 100. Millions of Americans can expect to see more drones flying in their neighborhoods.
9: In communities across seven states, Amazon drones can be seen hovering over homes, lowering their payload of household items, and then flying off to make their next delivery. Amazon Prime Air plans to serve nearly 500 cities and towns by the end of this year, dropping off packages within 60 minutes of the order being placed.
2: ABC's Jim Ryan, former Wimbledon finalist Nick Kyrgios has tested positive for cocaine and is provisionally suspended from tennis. The 31-year-old admits in a social media post that he made a mistake and, quote, takes full responsibility for it. Dave Packer, ABC News.
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10: Here's your weatherology forecast. Clear skies tonight with a low of 56. Northerly winds around 5 miles per hour. 81 tomorrow, mainly sunny. Chance for storms tomorrow night, lows level off around 62. High temperatures reach up to 80 Friday under mainly sunny skies. 78 Saturday. From the Weatherology Weather Center, I'm meteorologist Paul Frombly. Currently 75. KWNO.
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0: favorite topics, and most people's, one of their favorites to talk about around the water fountain over the kitchen table.
1: With one of our favorite people.
0: With one of our favorite people is real estate. 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Brian's been a friend for many years. He speaks at our Entree Leadership conferences. I've spoken at his conferences. And he was on here a few months ago, and about all we were sure of was we were going to do that again. Welcome back, Brian.
2: Glad to be back. Love being here with you guys.
0: It's good to have you, sir. So I want to talk real estate this hour together, and towards the end of the hour, guys, we're going to open up the phones and clear off the phone lines and take some questions from some of you. Brian's one of the leading experts on real estate. So this whole thing of you and I and this doing a segment on real estate kind of happened when we were having a discussion over the golf course one day, and you said, well, there's inventory shortages, and I went, well, yeah, there's been inventory shortages for 20 or 25 years. Anytime there's a shortage of something, the price goes up. No duh. And you said, well, there's some things the president could do. And I went, oh, don't tell me that. I don't want to depend on Washington to do anything. Well, one thing we could do, you said, is that we could keep the large institutions from buying tens of thousands of homes and taking them off the market and turning them into rental houses. That's one problem. One thing we could do is that a lot of the boomers would like to sell and move down, but they've got over $500,000 in equity. Anything over $500,000 in equity, and that's a 30-year-old law. That's how old that number is. Should have been updated and hasn't been indexed for inflation or anything else. We could remove the capital gains tax on home personal residences, and a bunch of people put their house up for sale because they could get that money out tax-free, move down, and that would help add to the inventory. That was a couple things we talked about. I talked about them on the air right after that, and lo and behold, the president put out I'm not saying it came from us, but he did call us right after that and want us to talk about it to get the bill through. And that did actually happen, the Road to Housing Act. Yep. And then when it did come through, he didn't want to sign it because they filled it full of pork. As they always do. That's what happens when you're in D.C. But so that the Road to Housing Act, I want to start with that. I'm going to take part of the credit with Brian Buffini for having at least sparked an idea in Washington, because what it was supposed to do, the primary thing, was to keep these institutional buyers from buying the houses, getting them off the market.
2: Yep, and it did some of that for sure. It was definitely watered down, right? It wasn't a nothing burger, but it wasn't the bill we were hoping for. They've eased the restraints for local communities to be able to help build more homes.
0: That's a big deal.
2: That is a big deal.
0: California didn't listen.
2: Thanks, bud. You know, it's 72 degrees there today. I got bad taxes and I can't build a house, but it's 72. But I'll just say, now I will say this, they didn't get the cap gains thing done.
0: No.
2: They did get a restriction on the big companies, and what's happening, these companies who bought for 2 years, they bought 25% of all homes in America. They are now trying to divest themselves. So what they're doing is leasing out these homes, and now they've come out with incentive programs. Okay, we'll lease you the house, and we'll give you a credit towards buying it if you buy it, because they're trying to get out of it. So for someone trying to create a down payment, the market rate, because rents have come down. So typically when they do a lease option, there's a premium on the lease. They charge more for the lease on the home, and then that you get a credit for a down payment. Well, you kind of paid extra for that. Now what's happened is because the rents have come down across the board, they're being forced to rent these new homes, but they're giving credits to people who say, if you sign a one-year lease or an 18-month-year lease, we'll give you $10,000 towards a down payment, and then you buy it from us. So that's.
0: But the economics are forcing that, not this bill.
2: No, that's not.
0: The bill didn't cause them to divest.
2: No.
0: It just stopped them from
2: buying more.
0: A fourth of the houses on your street.
2: So now because they're these big Blackstones and whatever else, they're like, I can't buy more. Well, I'm going to get rid of what I have. So they're going to slowly get rid of what they have. The second thing is.
0: That's an unintended consequence. I didn't see that coming.
2: No, it's good. And the next thing that's happening is the midterms are coming. All real estate is local and all politics are too. So now they're actually talking about actually doing an executive order in the next couple of weeks on the capital gains thing that didn't get put through the first time.
1: Really?
2: So
0: can you do an executive order on taxes?
2: So the way you do it is you put it into the reconciliation bill. You don't make it a permanent change to the tax laws. You follow?
0: Oh,
2: so
0: as always.
2: It's not a permanent thing. So what it could do, now the downside, it could create a shock of people going, I'm going to get my money. So
0: Yeah, right quick.
2: $250 per person, $500,000 for a couple, put in
0: term. Today.
2: Yeah, that's today. That's

0: started in 1997. They're talking about moving it to a million. Okay. Now, if it was indexed for inflation, it'd be $620,000 each.
1: But if it's a million, how motivated do you think then boomers would be to downsize?
0: Here's the thing. So now you're going, I have a rental property, I have a vacation home, I'm in a big house that I don't need.
2: Oh, you're doing not just personal residence, everything.
0: Everything. And so now it's like, I'm going to, here's what I'm doing. I'm going to put it down. I was only going to get a $500,000 drop. Now I'm going to get $1 million drop. And here's the gift and here's the hope for the folks out there.
2: No, if it's a rental house, it's $1 million versus nothing.
0: Yeah. Yeah. And so now what you're looking at is a potential of getting that discount. Again, it'll go year by year.
1: Mm-hmm.
0: So it's a reconciliation bill. I think it'll soften prices because I'm like, hey, I'll take $50,000 off my price if I can be assured of the $950,000.
1: But I don't have to pay the taxes on that. Yep.
0: You know, mm-hmm. So that's, they're looking at doing that in the next reconciliation bill. I just got a call on that today.
1: Okay.
2: If that actually happens, even if it's temporary, if you put $1 million on the houses that I own that are rentals, and I've got $1 million worth of gain, I'll sell them.
0: Yeah. Well, that's what they're trying to do because they know they got a big problem on their hands.
1: Yes.
0: And young people can't buy homes. They're feeling disconsolate.
1: Yeah.
0: You know,
1: You were on, what was it, June of this year with us?
0: Yeah.
1: We were on, okay, so it's been a few months. What has anything big shifted?
2: Since
1: even
2: June?
1: In the last 90 days?
0: It's gotten worse.
1: Has it?
2: Well, you're a lot of sunshine.
0: Yeah, there you go. Yep, here's
2: a little Irish sunshine in here.
0: Hey, I'm from a land whose number one export is alcohol, that's the reason.
1: Okay, what are a couple of those points? And we'll probably dig into them more in the segments, but I'm just curious.
0: So what we're seeing is this increase in under 30s living at home.
1: Yeah,
0: it's gone from 39% up to 49% of people under 30, you know?
1: Okay.
2: In 90 days?
0: No. So that's in the last 6 years, but that's gone up 3 points this summer. So kids are coming out of college who normally would graduate and get a job and stay at the college town. They all moved home.
1: Yep.
0: So this year we've seen a higher percentage of these college kids who got graduated came back home and didn't go.
1: Well, and this is not speaking for all Gen Z by any means, but there was a clip going around viral of this girl. She's probably 24 and she is just having a cow in her car about how she is not getting a $150,000 offer for these jobs and on and on and on and on and on. People are reacting like, you're basically 2 years out of college. No, you're not going to be making that. So all that to say, they have this belief of still some of them of what they should be making / what my life should look like. And then reality hits and it's like, no, you're making 65, 50.
0: A buddy of mine sent his son over for an interview at the company. Now I don't interview people. Comes along, the kid goes, I want in my contract an offer for an executive position within 2 years. And that's what his professor told him. And I said, I got room in the mailroom. I don't know where to start.
2: You know what a mop looks like? Wow.
1: It's hard. Yep.
2: Wow.
1: Not making the incomes they think. And then they try to get in the housing market. They can't.
0: It's tough.
1: Rentals are up. Yep. It's
2: Brian Buffini is with us. We're talking real estate. I think it's going to be a sociology lesson when we're done. This is The Ramsey Show.

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9: I'm Jason from Morgan's Jewelers in Winona. Every summer, I put a lot of thought and time into my customer appreciation party. I appreciate you opening my door and trusting Morgan's. So if you're free August 28th, come on down, have some food, and listen to some music in the street. I hope to have a great conversation with you and say hi, and I want it to be a party. The best I-

0: Like so many things in life, there's a lot of things you can't control, and the world of real estate is one of them. So how do you function in this environment? Well, we're talking with Brian Buffini today, one of the nation's leading experts and leading coaches on real estate issues. I will tell you this, you control the controllables. Anytime you're facing something that feels out of control, first thing is facts are your friends, not feelings. So this sense that you've been boxed out or it's unfair or all these little childish things that we all feel when we feel disenfranchised, yeah, well, that's feelings. Okay, so you have to back up from that and go, okay, but what are the facts and what are the things I can actually control? Well, the facts are that the typical entry home, if you take out California and New York, is about $199,000 right now. That's the typical starter home in America. And the typical starter home in America is not fancy and has never been fancy. Even when my first home was purchased, when my parents purchased their first home, they weren't fancy. And so one of the controllables is you adjust your expectations for your first home because you're not going to buy a 4,000 square foot with a jacuzzi and a skylight. Okay. You're broke.
1: Okay, yes. But for real, though, so, Brian, what are you seeing? The typical – I have not seen that $200,000.
0: That's a Zillow number, which I don't trust Zillow that much, but it's a Zillow
1: number. What would you say for the average star family? Because, I mean, I look up homes.
2: So the average home in America is about 428.
1: Yeah.
2: I think it's good to take out the two coasts, right? I mean,
1: because
2: I live in San Diego.
0: It changes the math.
2: It changes the big time.
1: I agree.
2: So I think you're looking at the latest numbers. And Zillow, again, they're not friends of Brian Buffini. So they position numbers because they have certain programs going, right? So you're probably looking at your typical starter home is about 290.
1: Okay.
2: So it might be about $100,000 more. The dynamic that we're seeing is this. There's more inventory than we've seen in the last 7 years. Okay? There's more houses for sale, which means prices are starting to soften. Prices are starting to flatten. This is the time, and you guys were talking earlier on about the lady listening to social media. If you're a buyer and you're listening to social media, there is no hope. Give up. Everybody's given up. That's the thing to do. Rent is your friend. The math's not mathing. And that's not true. Now is the time to be making sure you're doing the Ramsey program. You're saving the money. You're eating spaghetti. Okay, you're doing it. Because if you really want a house, you got to sacrifice.
0: Yeah. Get out of debt. Have
2: don't
0: your emergency fund. Don't buy a car payment.
2: Just so you know, every first-time buyer buys
0: drive
2: a car.
0: Hoopty.
2: They buy a car before they buy a hoopty.
0: Yeah. Why can't I get a house? I have a $1,200 car payment.
2: Right. And that
0: is why.
2: That is the typical thing. So you got to keep grinding. The second thing, there is dynamics out there. I was talking to you guys offline. 23% of all mortgages in the United States are assumable. Now, they're specifically, they're FHA and VA. And you were on the radio a few months ago talking about this.
0: No, I screwed that up about 2 weeks ago. I said they're not assumable, and I got hammered for it because I was wrong.
2: Well, you were right and you were wrong.
0: No.
2: You were right when it comes to conventional. Conventional loans are not assumable.
0: None of them are. They used to none of them be assumable with the rates, but you can take an FHA or a VA and they'll keep the rate.
2: So here's the thing. If you're a military person, you go to the listing and say, find me someone who's in the military selling their home, and you can take over. The average loan on an FHA VA is 3.2%. FHA, which is the number one first-time buyer home. So let's say someone's a first-time buyer. They bought a home. They fixed it up. It's worth more. It's gone up in value. They're going on to buy a conventional house. They're going to get a conventional loan. The FHA loan that's on their house is assumable. You got to qualify, so you have good credit. You got or you got the down payment. You're clean. You're good.
1: Yep.
2: You got no stupid car payment. You can go get an assumable loan on a VA or an FHA loan.
0: And you're not paying the current, 5.6% on a 15-year fixed.
2: Yeah.
0: You're getting a 3%.
2: Right. And 90% of them are getting a 6.8, Dave. You know? Most of them are getting 30 years. I mean, your plan is better. It's right. It's the only way to save money. But the typical buyer.
1: Right, is out there doing that, yeah.
2: It's 6.8.
1: And I think for the first-time home buyers, we were just running numbers in the break. If you make $100,000, which is a little bit up than what the average or what the median household income is, your starter home is going to be around that 270, 300, which is, that's around what you're saying.
2: Yeah.
1: Even that's correct, right? That should be your first. But it's going to take longer.
2: Yeah.
1: To save. And if that $270,000 house is not in the neighborhood you want, good school district, right? If you have kids, like all of it, it's going to take you longer. And I feel like that's one of the most frustrating parts about
0: you,
1: this.
0: It might take you longer to drive to work.
2: Yeah.
0: Because you might move three counties out or two counties out.
2: My first home was on Texas Street in San Diego. And we were 3 weeks married, moved into the new home, and Beverly goes, what are those fireworks I hear in the distance? They weren't fireworks. It's just, yeah, they're celebrating here in inner city San Diego. Yes. But you know what? We fixed it up. We made it worth more. We sold that house, and I got it to another neighborhood that didn't have fireworks.
1: That's right. Yes, yes.
2: So, you know, you got to start somewhere. You got to fight, scratch, and claw.
1: Yes.
2: You got to fight. I'll just say this. There is the average homeowner has 46 times the net worth of the average renter. Young people are deciding to stay renters. That's a way to stay broke.
1: Mm-hmm.
2: Fight, bite, scratch, and claw. Here's the, I was showing you guys, people like, here's this little graph for those of you who can see it. Look at this thing. The green is the amount of years in the last 75 years that real estate went up. Okay? And here's the red. And the red, five of them were the Great Recession. So it's gone down 6 years and 75. That's a pretty good investment. So it's not going anywhere. Now, the beautiful thing for people, it's only going to go up gradually the next few years. And the incomes are going up at a higher rate.
1: Even more, which is great.
2: So
1: yes.
2: So get fight, bite, scratch, and claw.
0: So currently, the current inflation rate of real estate nationwide is around 1%.
2: Yep. Yep.
0: And the current wage growth is around 3.5%.
2: 3.5%.
0: Okay.
2: Give it 4 years.
1: Yep.
0: So if you say wages don't match real estate prices, that's going in the right direction.
2: Correct.
1: Yes, which is great.
0: That's going to help the issue.
1: Yes, that's a very
0: helpful
1: thing.
0: But it's not going to change if you have unrealistic expectations to get an executive position in the first 2 years in your contract.
2: And get an executive house.
0: Yeah.
1: Yes. Yes.
0: Yeah, if you want a 5,000 square foot home in a premium neighborhood.
1: And I don't think people
0: can't afford that if you make $80,000 a year.
1: Right, right. And I think that's the hard part is, when the rubber meets the road and you're looking at your income, you're working hard, right? You're paying for daycare. I mean, like, we get these callers in and they are trying so hard to do well. And when the facts come out, yes, your feelings are going to follow. It's going to be frustrating. We're like, man, this is less than what we were expecting, right? And so there's that reality that you have to live in for a bit. And then once you kind of get over that hump, right, of what you're saying, you fight hard, get in the market. And then you could look up in 4 years and be in a totally different place with your income, your job, your house, everything.
2: I told him I was a house painter, right? My dad was a house painter. And my first house, I told my wife, it was 5-star accommodations because you could see 5 stars through the hole in the roof.
1: Yeah.
2: Right? And so we fixed it up. We made it better.
1: Right, right.
2: And then we sold it and we made the next one better and we made the next one better.
1: Yes.
2: And the next thing you know, you wake up one day and you've got millions of dollars in equity in real estate. And that's the American dream.
1: But to get there, what you're saying is the plan. Like if you still have student loan payments, you still have 2 car payments and credit card debt, it is going to feel almost impossible to try to be a homeowner today.
0: You don't. And you get that stuff cleaned up.
1: That's right. And that's what we say.
0: You shouldn't buy a home if you're in that mess.
1: That's right.
0: You should clean the mess up first because the home's not going to be a blessing. It's going to be a curse. So you get out of debt. Mm-hmm. You build your full of emergency fund. 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You adjust your expectations of location, and generally that means you're going to go a little bit further out. And the further out you go, the more house you can buy in most markets.
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0: Yep. Now, when you do that, okay, so if you're sitting there and you clear your debt, and then you get ready to buy a house, and you go look at what you can afford and you don't like it.
1: Mm-hmm.
0: Now, you got 2 choices. Remain a renter,
2: mm-hmm.
0: or buy that home that's not fancy that I don't like and get started. 10 years from now, which will be the best route for your wealth building and your family?
1: Yeah.
0: Buy the house that you don't like.
2: For sure.
0: I
2: used to send out a postcard to neighborhoods and says, your landlord says hi and thanks again for paying his mortgage.
1: Yeah.
0: This is the Ramsey Show.

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0: Brian Buffini is our guest, America's number one real estate coach to real estate agents, but also a real estate expert, good friend of ours. And we're talking real estate this hour. Now, we're going to take some of your questions in the next segment. If you want to call in, 888-825-5225 and ask Brian a question. So here's some of the ones that have already come in, Brian. Should I wait for rates to come down before I buy?
1: I heard in the previous section you were talking about the guy who knew when Jesus was coming back and he was sitting on his boat.
0: Yeah.
1: That's like the buyer waiting for rates to come down. Okay. So, you know, if you know when rates are coming down, you give me a call. You let me know. I don't think anything's going to change for a long time because of the amount of debt the country has. The rates are built off the treasury bills. The treasury bills are who the government is borrowing money from. Countries, institutions, I have T-bills, and they've guaranteed to pay me a certain amount. The 10-year treasury is what sets the market. And so you take the 10-year treasury, you add 2%, and you'll get a 30-year mortgage. So like right now, it's 4.6, and so you're going to go and get a mortgage. A 30-year mortgage would be 6.8, and a 15 is, you know, 5.7. So if you wait, I'll say this. I have never had anybody in my real estate career say this, ever. I'm glad I waited. What the typical thing is, man, I could have bought that house down in Cool Springs for 300 grand and a packet of peanuts, and now it's worth a million, you know, and I didn't. And that's all you ever hear. You hear stories of regret. Never have I heard anybody happy they waited.
0: Is renting forever a viable option, and can I still build wealth without buying a home? I'll jump in on this with you.
1: Okay. So, of course it is. You know, living in your car is an option, too. You can rent. It's just when the number says the number one source of wealth in the United States is a private residence and that the average homeowner has 46 times the net worth of a renter, the numbers are in your favor. Can you go do it on the market? Can you invest in stocks? For sure you can. You can do all that stuff. It's just a lot harder and not as stable.
0: When we did the largest study of millionaires in America ever done, 89% of them did it on their own without inheritance, 9 out of 10. We found over and over and over again two things. One is they'd loaded up their 401k, and it had built up to a substantial amount. And the second one is they bought a home, paid it off.
1: Yep.
0: And so we're talking to a gal with $1.5 million net worth. They got a $600,000 paid for house, and you know, they got $700,000, $800,000, $900,000 in their 401k. And that's the typical millionaire in America today. The first place you get your first 1 to 5 million is investing in your 401k steadily and getting a home and getting it paid off. So they, and 100% of the time those houses have gone up.
1: Yeah.
0: And 100% of the time the next door neighbor renting, his rent went up.
1: Yeah. Sure.
0: So the math works against you when you're a renter.
1: You have no control.
0: Yeah. Now, that doesn't mean you don't need to rent until you get yourself out of debt.
1: That's right.
0: And get your emergency fund and get rid of your student loan and all that. You do all of that for rent.
1: Yeah.
0: But renting for 30 years is a dumb idea.
1: Yeah.
0: Really mathematically dumb.
1: And rent less than you can afford.
0: What should I actually prioritize when buying my first home? A yard versus square footage versus older versus newer? Home Excel versus the neighborhood?
1: Yeah. Well, it's boring. I wish I had something sexy. Location, location, location. I always bought the best home, the worst home on the best street. So I buy as much location as I can afford, and then I go put in the sweat equity to make it better. And so
2: to do the upgrades and everything. Yep.
1: Fight it. You know, like I understand the home builders. They do a great job, and it's sexy, and they got muffins in the oven, and you come through, and you drink juice, and they got this, and they got the designers and whatever else. You want to buy the ugly duckling in the best neighborhood you can afford.
2: Yep.
1: And fight, bite, and scratch, and claw to get it improved.
2: Because that's the common sense. I feel like I don't know a ton about all this, but that is the, you never want to buy top of the neighborhood. You always want to buy in the low. I mean, that is the common sense rule. So do not forget that if you are looking.
1: Yep. I used to have people say, well, I want to have, you know, I want to buy a house on the ocean, and I got a budget for the mountain. You know what I mean? And I'd say, well, here's my advice. I have to have 5,000 square feet. Well, I would say, just keep driving south till you can afford something, because it's Mexico down there. Okay? So you just keep driving south. You'll be able to afford something soon.
2: From California. So good.
0: That's great. Should I buy or sell by owner to save on commission fees?
1: Oh, we love this one. Just toss that one up to the real estate coach.
0: Both of us could chew on this one. I'll gnaw on the leg.
1: Yeah. Well, I'll start with this. The average number of for sale by owners for 30 years was 12%, and 50% of those were interfamily transfers. Last year, with all the technology and all the Zillow and all the demand, the average for sale by owner was 4% of all sales, and 80% of those were interfamily transfers. It was an interfamily transfer. You call a lawyer, not a realtor.
2: Mm-hmm.
1: And the second dynamic is the average real estate agent gets 14% higher sales price than a for sale by owner. So, yeah,
0: and
1: go
0: they
1: ahead.
0: Cost, and they cost six.
1: Yeah, yeah.
0: The average real estate commission in America is six.
1: Yeah.
0: And the average, and they get an average of 14% more for the house.
1: Yep.
0: So you didn't save the commission.
1: No. Here's the thing. I can change the oil on my Mercedes too. But, you know, it would cost me more in spilling on the driveway and getting it on my clothes than it would be getting it done in the Jiffy Lube.
2: Yes.
1: So, yeah, you know, it's better.
0: Let's add to that question too, because I had this call the other day I'll tell you about. But how should someone analyze if they've got three different realtors or four different realtors that they're interviewing, real estate agents, how should they analyze which one to pick?
1: Well, I always start with a referral, right? That's my basis, like someone who's a trusted source, right? You have Ramsey Trusted is the name of your system. You got to find a referral, someone who's trusted. The next thing is, what's their experience? Okay, how many homes did you sell last year? This will stagger you.
0: This is mind-blowing.
1: Okay. 64% of all real estate agents have not sold a home this year. Now, you know, that is not who you want to be working with. And, you know, this used to be an 80-20 business. It's become a 85-15. It's heading to a 90-10 business. We had 1.6 million members of the National Association of Realtors 2 years ago. And by January of next year, by January of 28, it'll be 1 million. So 600,000 people are out. And that's because people got in. Oh, real estate. I love houses. I love people. This looks great. It's so easy.
0: I'm a frustrated decorator.
1: Okay, good luck with that.
2: Mm-hmm.
1: Real estate is hard. It's a hell of a lot of work. If it's an up at dawn, down at dusk siege. You have to fight through everything.
0: You work when others don't.
1: Yeah, evenings and weekends.
0: And you sell 50 to 300 houses a year, and then you're qualified.
2: What does a top agent, like if you are interviewing, what's a number that they would say, this is how many houses I sold this year, that you're like, oh, that's that feels like a good.
1: It depends on the average sales price. So if I'm in California, if someone's selling 20 homes a year, their average sales price is $2.5 million,
2: mm-hmm.
1: right? But I'd say, you know, for me, I think they got to be above the 25 transaction threshold across the board. You guys have an even higher threshold.
0: Yeah, we do.
1: For Ramsey Trusted, which is fantastic. Bottom line is they got to be a pro. They got to come with references, and they got to tell you, here's who I work with and here's what I've done. And you get a real pro. Like, you just, when you get a real pro, you get to sit in the back of the car and they drive you to the airport and it's done for you. And there's no legal afterbite. There's no disclosure problems. When you sell the house is actually sold.
2: Mm-hmm.
1: You sell the house by yourself. It's not permanently sold. They can come back after you. If you don't cross the T's and dot the I's, it's a big deal.
2: All the titles for everything. Yep.
1: Yep.
2: That's good.
0: I love it. I love it.
2: How about this question?
0: Okay.
2: How often should I check my homeowner's insurance, the coverage amount? How often would you recheck that?
1: Well, I mean, Dave will go berserk on this because he's right. I mean, it's just all the time. You know, right now, California, for example, yesterday, they have like what's called a California Fair Plan, which is like a subsidized government freaking insurance policy, and they just went up 29% one day.
2: Oh, my gosh.
1: Okay? So you got to be shopping all the time.
2: You got to be looking.
1: Again, same thing. You got to look. I would say every 90 days now.
0: So
1: if you live on the coast.
0: The idea of the California Socialized Homeowners Insurance Program just went up 29%.
1: Right.
0: Because that's what it is.
1: Yes, sir.
0: Yeah.
1: Those of us who grew up in Europe and have experienced socialism don't understand why y'all Americans are playing footsie with that stuff.
0: Wow. Brian Buffini is with us, number one real estate coach and real estate expert. We're going to take your calls and a few more of our questions in this last segment of this hour coming up.

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0: Brian Buffini is with us as well this hour as we're talking real estate. Before we jump to the phones, I want to throw in one other thing right quick. We've noticed, and we've talked about on the air here several times in the past 2 years, we've begun noticing, and we didn't make the connection initially, the percentage of folks that are living together, not married, versus married. And if you didn't know, more people live together in America not married than live together married. And that number has been that way for about almost 10 years now. That number crossed about a decade ago. And but what we're seeing is that that's hampering, the data is in now from that because it's been going on long enough, that's hampering people's ability to build wealth. And we're also seeing in Brian's numbers that it's affecting I can't tell if it's cause or effect, really, in these numbers, but it's also showing up in these housing numbers. So the percentage of people buying a home that are married is down.
1: Dramatically.
0: But the percentage of people that are married is down.
1: Right. Yep.
0: So the people that have a double income to buy a home together is down because of two singles buying a home together doesn't count like a married couple for the mortgage company.
1: Right. Right. And it's different issues and different underwriting issues. It's more problematic.
0: Yeah, because they're getting themselves into a mess. The mortgage company knows that. Their data on it is bad. Yeah. So,
1: I mean, look at it. In 1960, people under the age of 30, married couples, home ownership rate was 52%. And now, again, less people married, all that kind of stuff. But 2025, the number is 12%. So we've gone from 52% to 12%. And so that's both.
0: But in 1960, like 90% of the people living together were married.
1: Yep. Yep.
0: Or more.
1: Yeah, for sure.
0: And so it was the 70s that shifted. Thank you.
2: And what's funny is women homeowners
1: are up.
2: Are up. Yep. So women are like, listen, I'm not buying crypto and sports betting. Saving for the future.
0: I'm not marrying a crypto, bro. I'm buying a house.
2: Yeah. Yep. I mean, so they're getting in the market.
1: At 2.5 times the rate of single men.
2: 2.5 times the rate.
1: Yeah.
2: Gosh. Yeah. I wonder from 1960, you know, from even women, women couldn't probably support themselves the way they couldn't even have a checking account.
1: Yep.
0: Could have a checking account, but it wasn't.
2: No, I thought you had to be signed, right? It was 1973 when
0: That's just the ERA, but my mother had a checking account, okay, in the 60s. I remember that.
2: But didn't it have to be assigned by a man, though?
0: No. Absolutely not.
2: ChatGPT. I really
0: everything
2: think.
0: On the internet's not true. Abraham Lincoln said that. So, yeah. All right. Josh is in Washington, D.C. Hey, Josh, how are you?
3: Hey, team. How's it going?
0: Great, man. What's your real estate question for Brian?
3: So I'll start off by saying my wife and I have a pretty good situation, but we want to tackle this the right way and consider all factors, make sure we aren't missing anything.
0: Good for you.
3: We are currently in a rent-to-purchase option agreement dated back in 2024. We got an appraisal in 2024 on the house. That's the set price on the house. We're set to buy it in December 2027. We'll have about 25 to 30% down, ideally, with a good amount of cash left over, emergency fund, and then just left over, decent amount of cash left over.
0: You're awesome, man. Way to go. Freaking unicorn. Excellent.
3: But with this house, the thing is if we do buy it, we're going to want to put some money into it. Mm-hmm. Now, we don't really know if we're going to be there that long. It's a really nice home, but with good bones, but we haven't really been able to kind of make it our own home because we don't own it.
0: You don't own
3: yet.
0: It. Right. That's wise.
3: So given that, you know, we won't be there forever, we're worried, well, quote unquote worried, that if we put some money into it, we pay the mortgage, that, you know, when we go to sell it, we might either not make our money back, given the fact that, you know, most of the payments up front are going to be interest bearing.
0: That's fine. So the question is, what renovation will carry its own weight?
1: Yes.
0: That's what you're looking for. You spend money that multiplies itself. So if you could spend $100 and it raises the value $1,000, we got the right thing. If we spend $10,000 on a pool, nobody else has a pool, The pool's now a liability. You devalued the house rather than increase the value of the house because no one else on the street has one. Agreed?
1: Yep. Yeah, look,
2: is the pool a devaluer?
1: Well, it's not, here's the,
0: it could in that situation.
1: Oh. Here's, so I would say the pool is the lowest resale upgrade you can make to a house. Average cost of a pool in the United States last year was $72,000. Average resale value is $7,000. So here's the deal. If you're going to put money into a house, here's how it works, right? Paint. Now, not just because I'm a painter's son, but paint is $20 in a can, $2,000 on the walls, right? So paint is good. Kitchens and bathrooms. Women buy houses. Men are just tagging along. My father, the day I got married, said to me, son, I got to tell you some marriage advice. He goes, when your mother and I got married, we made an agreement. I would make all the important decisions, and she would make all the non-important decisions. And I want you to know, in 47 years, I haven't had an important decision to make. So women buy houses, dude. So you buy kitchen
0: and bathrooms.
2: Yep.
1: You paint.
3: How long would you say we would have to live in the house to see some value back given our structure?
1: Typically, you'll get your money back in 2 years. Typically, you get your money back in 2 years. And the upgrades also add to the speed of the sale. And the speed of the sale, what people don't understand about real estate, the faster you sell a home, the higher the price you get. So kitchens,
3: bathrooms.
1: Would you
3: say we should go ahead and buy the home? Or should
1: we? Oh, my gosh. Yeah.
0: Yes, buy it.
3: Should we purchase a house that's a little bigger?
0: No, you buy that house. You buy that house and get your foot in the door, dude. Yeah. Absolutely. Yeah. But the renovations to quote unquote make it your own, don't make it your own. Fix it up to sell it as if you were an investor. Now, what would an investor do? They're not going to do renovations that don't add more value than the renovation costs. So you ask yourself when we're getting ready to change something, is that something we like? Or is that something that's going to add more value than the cost? Yep. And you can actually talk to a good real estate agent, and they can come by and tell you.
1: Yep.
0: You know, another example typically is because so much is digital now and it is dependent upon pictures and looks is your curb appeal.
2: Mm-hmm. And so, and your photographer. I know that sounds silly, but to get
0: a good photographer, landscaping is a big deal.
1: Yes.
0: I mean, if you've got nasty butt landscaping in front of this thing, please expect that to show up in the picture, right? And that's a few dollars and a lot of sweat.
1: Yep.
0: And you can get that right.
1: Yep.
0: Kitchens,
1: bathrooms.
0: And that makes it your own.
1: Paint the outside, landscaping, and the garage door. Those are the those all return higher than 100%.
2: Yeah, I've heard this about the garage door.
1: Average garage door is 4 times the resale value.
2: Yes.
1: So
2: how funny is that?
1: Hey, why do women wear makeup? Okay, you know what I'm saying?
0: Like, some barns need paint.
1: Okay, so come
2: no.
1: on, you know.
2: Lord have mercy on my soul.
1: No, so right. I mean, does it make a more appealing? For sure. So
2: some men should probably.
1: Yeah, I've worn makeup.
0: I put it on my head so it doesn't shine
2: that,
0: on
2: I
0: camera.
2: I hope that helps, that Josh. I don't know if we help.
0: I think that helps.
2: Well,
0: that's it, Josh. That's exactly what you do. So think about the things like that. But you know, you want a unique audio system through a home where no one else in the neighborhood has a unique audio system. You're doing that for you, and you're going to lose money on that.
1: Mm-hmm.
0: You're not going to get the money back out that you spend.
1: Yep.
0: I mean, if you're in a $200,000 home and you want to put in a 60-inch $14,000 Sub-Zero refrigerator, you're not going to get your money back on that one. Most of the people in that neighborhood haven't seen a Sub-Zero.
1: Yeah.
0: And so, you know, that's what you're thinking about there. And so what we're trying to say is don't overbuild the neighborhood. Don't do something that's so unique that that it doesn't play. Brian Buffini, thank you, brother.
1: It's always a blast.
2: Brian.
1: Love talking to your folks.
0: We give a lot of hope to people.
1: I love being part of the best dad-daughter comedy show in America. So... It's my favorite.
2: Well, it's like eating dinner with all of us because we always pull out Google. And I will say, 1974, the Equal Credit Opportunity Act was signed, and women on their own could get a check.
1: Come on, Pop.
0: Yeah, but guess what? That wasn't necessary for them to do it. It just required for them to do it.
2: And for them.
0: And so my mother did have a checking account in her name.
2: Because your dad.
0: In the 60s.
2: Because your dad
0: signed
2: for it.
0: No, he didn't. He didn't have to.
1: I told you. It's the best game in town.
0: That's how that works.
2: You're
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5: From ABC News, I'm Dave Packer. The seventh-month-long war in Iran not appearing to be helping President Trump's popularity. ABC's Jonathan Carl.
6: A new poll showing his approval rating at just 33%, a record low. President Trump summoned reporters to check out his new White House helipad.
7: Nice job, fellas.
6: The president placing gold coins on the granite.
7: And these will go like that.
6: And signing a slab engraved with his name.
7: That looks pretty good.
6: He brushed off questions about whether peace talks with Iran will resume.
7: Maybe at some point, but right now, I think the situation is so good.
5: Officials say a Pennsylvania State Police helicopter and small plane collided midair and crashed this evening. No word yet on injuries or fatalities nor how many people were on the plane. The State Department confirms five Americans were killed in a helicopter crash in Kenya.
8: The Kenyan Red Cross responded to the scene. Emergency workers saying search and rescue efforts were hampered by difficult terrain and an active fire at the crash site. Luxury travel and tour agency And Beyond confirmed Wednesday that the aircraft was carrying its guests. In a statement, the company expressing its deepest sympathies to all those affected. Officials say it's unclear what caused the helicopter to go down. Rena Roy, ABC News, New York.
5: Positive news in the fight against melanoma. ABC News medical contributor Dr. Darian Sutton explains the early results of the clinical trial.
9: Scientists were able to essentially use mRNA technology to teach the immune system how to fight cancer. This, for the first time, was released by phase three studies sponsored by Merck and Moderna. Essentially, they used personalized mRNA-based cancer treatment, and they found that it can improve outcomes of these cancers, specifically melanoma, one of the deadliest skin cancers that exists, when it's added to standard immunotherapy.
5: The national debt surpassing $40 trillion. 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
5: Our new security measures in place after one teen was killed and another hurt in an abandoned New Orleans building.
12: All right, y'all, so this is the food court right here.
13: YouTube is filled with videos made by so-called urban explorers like Brennan Frederick walking through abandoned structures.
14: Anything can happen when you enter one of them buildings. It's an abandoned building for a reason.
13: On Saturday, a 17-year-old was killed when he fell from a staircase inside a vacant 45-story building in downtown New Orleans. Police Superintendent Ann Kirkpatrick.
15: We would call this an urban exploration, but it's a deadly one.
13: A second teen was hurt in that incident. Jim Ryan, ABC News.
5: Costco is getting into the Medicare market.
8: The wholesale giant is partnering with nonprofit insurer Scan to bring Medicare Advantage plans to two states and a Medicare supplement plan to a third state. The company says that these three target markets include about 5 million Medicare-eligible enrollees, but they are not naming yet specific states or timing while they wait for the government approval that they need.
5: ABC Chief Business Correspondent Rebecca Jarvis. The Food and Drug Administration has authorized a first-of-its-kind robotic blood draw device from Dutch medical robotics company Batistro. It must be operated under the oversight of a trained supervisor. Universal Music Group and an artificial intelligence-powered remixing app called Hook have signed a licensing partnership so fans can create content using Universal artists. Dave Packer, ABC News.
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15: Here is your weatherology forecast. 55 tonight under clear skies, westerly winds around 5 miles per hour. Highs level off around 81 tomorrow, mainly clear skies. Partly cloudy skies tomorrow night, chance of thunderstorms. Lows dip down to about 64. Partly cloudy skies Friday with a high of 80. 79 Saturday. From the Weatherology Weather Center, I'm meteorologist Paul Trombley. Right now, 68. KWNO.
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21: All right, thanks for joining us. It's a Wednesday night here on America at Night. Coming up a little bit later on this hour, we're going to talk data centers. Seems to be a feud going on between a

0: director of the High Tech Law Institute at Santa Clara University School of Law in Silicon Valley. He is the nation's foremost expert on internet law, algorithmic liability, Section 230 of the Communications Decency Act, and, of course, online privacy. Eric Goldman, professor, welcome to America at Night. Thanks for joining us.
1: Yeah, thanks for having me.
0: So let's talk about this case that Facebook just lost in New Mexico and in California, to the tune of almost $1 billion. They got fined for this case in New Mexico. How similar is this lawsuit to that one?
1: It's both similar and not. So sorry for the complex answer.
0: Yeah, no, that's fine.
1: Both lawsuits are brought by the state attorneys general, so they are being represented by the top law enforcement in the respective states. And they're basically arguing the same conceptual principle like you described. The state attorneys general are arguing that the sites were misdesigned in a way that caused users harm. Now, in the New Mexico case, the focus is on Meta's failure to adequately prevent sexual predators from accessing minors. Whereas in the California case, the state attorneys general are focusing on the addictive nature of the site and how it harmed the users. So they're arguing the same basic theories about design, but they're coming at it from different angles, the sexual predator versus the addiction angles.
0: What do the prosecutors claim? What are they going to say? Everyone scrolls, and we all heard the phrase doom scrolling, but how is that addictive?
1: Well, that's a really good question, and one of the central questions in the case. Everyone uses the term addiction colloquially to say, yeah, I spend more time than I want on social media. But from a medical standpoint and from a psychological standpoint, there is no universally accepted definition of social media addiction. In other words, the scientists have not identified the phenomenon called social media addiction and put a definition to it. So in order for the states to succeed, one of the things they'll have to show is that the law should recognize how users are, quote, addicted, even if the medical and psychological literature doesn't have a definition for that.
0: So I do know in, like, Gamblers Anonymous, they talk about the bells, the whistles, the lights, all of those things. And in fact, some states, when they've legalized gambling, have banned those things from commercials because of the addictive nature. Is that the argument they're going to make, is that these bells and whistles and dings somehow plays with our dopamine and that's what we're addicted to?
1: Partially. You're on the right track, but there are other ways for social media services to create what you're describing as the bells and whistles that aren't just flashing lights or loud sounds. For example, one of the alleged design defects is things like autoplay or infinite scroll, that there's no natural break in the consumption of content, and so people are just continuing on autopilot to consume content that maybe they don't want. And there's been discussion about things like the number of followers and the count or the number of likes that a particular post receives is another way of being what you're describing as the bells and whistles, some form of dopamine-inducing reaction that is measurable. So those are all part of it. But I come back what I said earlier. The medical community and the science and the psychological community has not endorsed those as metrics of social media addiction. So the state attorneys general are having to connect the dots without having the scientific backup.
0: Yeah, it's really interesting because TV tries to get you to watch longer. I'd like people to listen longer to my radio show. Anything I do would be praised. It shouldn't be brought into court. When does the companies when does the free will of the human come in to say, hey, I don't want to do this anymore. It's time to put it down and go read a book or have dinner or take a shower or leave the house.
1: Yeah, you raise a really good point and something that I think is intuitive to many of your listeners, but is somehow been buried in the conversations in the legal circles. Most media are designed to continue to keep users engaged. So, for example, if you watch linear TV nowadays, a show ends and then

0: a next show immediately begins. There's no commercial break. They just keep going. Or radio, they just keep playing songs. Or in your case, they keep on dropping brilliant pearls of wisdom from people like you. These are all designed to keep people engaged. And that's what social media does too. And so the state attorneys general are essentially trying to argue that there's something either qualitatively different about the social media as a medium from these other media, or they're going to come back after TV and radio and other forms of content that are delivered seamlessly and say, you too are also addicting your users. That's the power of the theory they're arguing and the lack of natural boundaries where that argument could take us.
1: Are we going to expect Mark Zuckerberg to take the stand?
0: He is scheduled to testify, and he did testify in the prior case in the Los Angeles Superior Court. So this won't be his first rodeo.
1: I think, and again, you're the expert. I'm not. I'm just dropping these wonderful pearls of wisdom, hoping people listen longer. But I would think that the pedophile connection, the pornography connection, the self-harm connection, the body dysmorphia connection, all of those things are much more damaging to the user. Why don't they bring those up in a lawsuit with Facebook?
0: There are a number of answers to your question, and I don't think we're going to go through them all. But let's just start with a premise that social media services will always have some level of incivil interactions. People are going to do bad things to each other on social media. And that's not really a surprise if we acknowledge that people do incivil things to each other in physical space as well. There's a baseline of incivil activity in our society, and we know that. We work to reduce it, but we'll never eliminate it, and neither will social media services. So once we accept that there's going to be a baseline of incivil behavior between social media users, not because the services aren't trying, but because they can't stop humans from being humans, I think it reframes your question a little bit. Maybe we're like, are they doing enough knowing that they're never going to be perfect? And that's really, I think, where the question ought to be.
1: You know, radio, there are certain things I can say. There are community standards. Right, we're regulated by the FCC. I know the internet's not regulated, but you know, Facebook puts on, you know, they live stream live murders, and they take innocent pictures of people and allow other people to transform them into child pornography. You know, Janet Jackson showed her nipple on national TV for 1/100th of a second during the Super Bowl, and the world melted down. I don't see why society allows social media to be as detrimental to society without a problem, and yet they hold TV and radio to a completely different standard.
0: It's a fair point, and it really gets down to the nature of, is the internet different from these other media? And I'm going to make a case to you about why I think maybe we should be willing to accept that proposition. But you might not be willing to agree. Some people, like yourself, you know, you've been thinking about the regulation of radio for your entire career. Like, there's a certain way of thinking about what you can do on broadcast radio and TV, and maybe we should treat the internet the same. I don't subscribe to that view. But I want to come back to something you said earlier. I think it was an interesting way of framing the question. You said that Facebook distributes beheading videos. And I want to be clear, Facebook is the mechanism by which that content is shared, but a user uploads it and other users download it. In other words, Facebook is the venue that enables that conversation to take place. It's a conversation I don't want to be a part of, and frankly, I wish didn't exist, but users are all making those individual decisions. That actually is not a Facebook choice to upload that content and try and share it with the world. And that is what makes, I think, social media different from television or radio as a regulated entity, because in television and radio, the broadcaster picks what content they're going to share. Whereas the social media, the whole design is to let people talk to each other.
1: Yeah, I take phone calls. And if a caller calls up from Peoria and starts ranting and raving and dropping all sorts of inappropriate language, we're fined. Right? That person called up. That person's posting on my show. I'm the vehicle in which they're doing it. that person doesn't get fined. I get fined. I get my license revoked because somebody else calls up. We are responsible for what comes out over our airwaves, whether we put it on or not.
0: Yes, that's a, so like now we're having our like a moment of epiphany, honestly. So you're absolutely right with everything you said. And yet notice that that actually now discourages you from taking phone calls or doing extensive screening of the phone calls to try and reduce your risk. And even if you do all of that, you can never perfectly eliminate it. But what we've learned with social media is that if we don't impose the same regulations, there's all kinds of content that can blossom that was previously suppressed by the legal regulation. In other words, there was a bunch of content that by changing the rules, we've now been able to unlock, some of which we don't want, and some of which is really great and makes people's lives better on a day-to-day basis. So by changing the legal rules, we've created a new environment with some really great highs and with some lows.
1: You think Facebook has a chance to win this? I mean, they already lost in New Mexico. What do you think? Do they have a valid argument here?
0: They do. And this is why the case has gone to trial. The state attorneys general have made their arguments about why they think Facebook and its team, you know, the Meta Enterprises, should be liable. And Facebook has taken multiple cracks at trying to dismiss the case. And none of them have been able to dislodge the main arguments of the state attorneys general. But at the other hand, Meta has made a number of good showings about some potential limits on the arguments that the states are making. And that's why we have a trial. In other words, if it was clear that one side would win or another, we wouldn't even have the trial. The judge would have decided this case. But because both sides have good arguments, that's why we hold a trial, and that's why we're going to be interested to see what the judge says. And I will note that the judge is going to hear evidence that unless we're in the courtroom, none of us are going to hear. The judge is going to get the most complete snapshot of information and evidence in this case. And as a result, that's why we think we're going to get a good result from the judicial process. You know, this is how the system's supposed to work.
1: I got about a minute left. I could do this all day long. We'll certainly have you back to debate this more in the future. But this is not a jury trial, right? This is a judge trial?
0: So it's a judge trial, but with an advisory jury. And the judge has basically asked the jurors to help guide the judge's thinking, but the judge will make the final decision.
1: How long is this trial going to last, do we think?
0: I believe the estimate was 7 weeks.
1: 7 weeks. And the states are seeking $200 billion. Is that if they win, is that a realistic number?
0: Well, that's what they claim. Facebook claims that the number is actually more like $1.4 trillion. And either number would be extraordinary. And the short answer is, if the state attorneys general show that Facebook has been destroying people's lives and destroying communities, the $200 billion number is not enough. But if the attorneys general can't show the claims that they're making, in fact, those numbers are really outrageous.
1: Professor Eric Goldman, Associate Dean for Research and Professor of Law at Santa Clara University School of Law. Professor, thank you very much for your conversation. We'll have you back as this trial continues. Thank you, sir. Have a good night.
0: Yeah, thank you.
1: You got it. America at Night, back in a moment.
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1: 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I love your show and your guests. You call balls and strikes in an even and fair manner. Unfortunately, jerks are jerks 24-7, and nothing will change their nastiness. Rock on, big boy. Here's another one. Tony and Danny should form a road act named Frick and Frack, the No Little Fact Pack. Well, that's not very nice. One from Washington State checks in. When are you live on the air? We are live 9 to midnight Eastern Time, 8 to 11 Central Time. And that would be, what, 6 to 9 Pacific or West Coast time? Do I have that right? BG from New York. Wake up, people. Change your vote. God bless America. 3 and 4 in Missouri. Love listening to Tony. Need to put a face to his voice and banned Scott. 99.9% of studies say humans are causing the current climate change. Mm-hmm. There you go. A couple of texts for you right here. Coming up next hour, there's an interesting story brewing out of Texas, and that is the Texas Commissioner of Agriculture, tried and true conservative, a real Texan, Sid Miller, very much against data centers and very much saying that data centers are hurting agriculture in Texas. You know who's pushing data centers? The governor of Texas, Governor Abbott. So the Republican Commissioner of Agriculture and the Republican Governor of Texas are in a bit of a tiff. In fact, Sid Miller says the Democrats have it right on data centers. What? We're going to talk about that coming up, because data centers, while it's a fight going on in Texas, it's a fight going on all around the country. States are putting moratoriums on it. Other states are building data centers, the good, the bad, and the ugly. We'll get into this fight in Texas. And then next hour, there is a law professor, a law school professor at Yale University, who has written a book about gerontocracy in America, how the old are hoarding all the power and the wealth. Interesting concept. We'll talk about that in hour number two. And then, of course, your phone calls. All of that coming up straight ahead. Stay right there. America at Night. We're just getting started. Back in a minute.

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1: All right, phone number is 1-844-2-McGraw, 1-844-262-4729. We're having a hard time trying to find our guest, the agricultural secretary from Texas, so we'll try and get him on the line. Stay right there. We'll check in with him. So it's you and me till we find him. And then, of course, next hour we're going to talk about this new book about gerontocracy, which is about seniors running the world, monopolizing the world. They hold all the power. They hold all the wealth. All the policies are directed to take care of the seniors in this country. Seniors like President Trump, President Biden, Mitch McConnell, they stay way past their prime. And so that's what we're going to talk about next hour with a new book that's out. There's some interesting news out today. Let's get to some of this news. And that is, one is all this talk about vaccines. There's an experimental mRNA vaccine when combined with other drugs allow people with melanoma to live longer and cancer-free, according to drug makers Merck and Moderna, they said today. I had a coach back in the day die of melanoma, so that's a real thing. And I've had doctors tell me that with all the years of playing outside and running around, you know, there's nothing wrong with when you go to the beach, keep your shirt on for lots of reasons, but mostly to stay out of the sun. This mRNA technology, which was instrumental in the rapid development of COVID, which garnered all sorts of controversy. And now, right, you had the story a couple weeks ago that the mRNA technology is good for the flu vaccine. And now the mRNA technology is good for experimental drug combination to lower melanoma rates. This could speed the flexibility to the decades-long quest for therapeutic cancer vaccines. Science can use the mRNA platform to create individualized vaccines matched to the genetics of the patient's tumors. This is really the holy grail. We should get a doctor on to talk about this because mRNA took a lot of bad press during COVID. And the people who were in favor of it, the experts, were saying, look, I don't think you people understand how revolutionary this mRNA technology can be, because they can do exactly that. If you get something, they can use your genetic makeup and individualize vaccines to match whatever you need the drug to be to take care of the illness that you have. Really very, really very interesting. So we'll try. Well, you know, we should get a doctor on to talk about that, because that is really science fiction when you think about it. And I know a lot of people, some people, not a lot, there are very few people, right? There's another story out about vaccine rates. I want to say, if memory serves me right, the CDC came out last week and said that the 2025-2026 school year, 4% of kindergartners did not get the full accompany of vaccines. 4%. Now, that's a lot, because that starts to get to numbers below herd mentality. But still, 96% of incoming students got all of their vaccination shots. So while the anti-vax movement gets a lot of press, only 4% of the kids went to school without the full accompanying vaccines. So 96% of Americans sending their kids to kindergarten believed in the full regiment of vaccines. So we'll see what happens there. By the way, the Dan Sullivan, who was not the U.S. senator, got a minuscule number of votes yesterday in the Alaska primary. I love this story. So the field is set. Mary Pelota is the Democratic candidate, and Dan Sullivan is going to be the Republican hopeful. Both now advance to the general election. I don't necessarily think we believe polls at this point, but Nate Silver thinks the Democrats have a chance to flip this seat. We'll wait and see what happens. But she was a congresswoman, and I meant to look this up, but I didn't. I think Alaska Maybe Rhode Island, but I know Alaska is the state that has one congressman and two senators. There aren't a lot of states. Alaska might be the only one that has less congressmen than they have senators. But she won statewide as a congressman. I know that sounds weird to say. So that's going to be interesting to watch up in Alaska. And then the Florida race, this Angie Nixon, these Democratic socialists, man, they are out in left field, man. They are Looney Tunes. And so she wins Florida's Democratic Senate primary. Angie Nixon, I don't think she's got a good chance of winning. But God love them. They are off in left field somewhere, literally out in left field. And, David Jolly, the Democratic governor, Democratic governor's candidate, David Jolly, came out last night and emphatically said, "I reject the Democratic Socialists. I don't acknowledge them. I don't respect them. I have nothing to do with them. I'm not one of them. I'm a capitalist." And so he's running as far away as humanly possible from the Democratic Senate primary winner. So Democratic Party is going through the same breakup as the Republican Party. And people, when I say that, people yell at me. People get mad at me. But the Republican Party has been going through a civil war ever since Donald Trump went down the escalator, right? You've had conservatives who have left in droves. You've had conservatives who love Donald Trump. And then you have conservatives who try and play both sides, which is they recoil in horror over Donald Trump. But yet, like John Cornyn, I think it's safe to say that John Cornyn wasn't a Trump fan, wasn't Trump enough. And that's why Donald Trump didn't support him in the primary. And that's why Ken Paxton won, because the public saw John Cornyn as less than when it came to Trump, even though he was a true conservative, even though he tried to play the game. I think we're starting to see that on the Democratic side. Now, the Democrats don't have a / Democratic Socialist in the White House, not running the party yet. They don't have any big general election wins to point to. They've won a couple of primaries, and a couple of primaries in which, probably the biggest was the one up in Michigan. But they haven't won any general elections. So we'll wait and see how all this turns out. But when you listen to these people, clearly the Democratic Party, some, the James Carvilles of the world, the David Axelrods of the world, they're running as fast as they can away from these people, saying that's not the Democratic Party I know. But we'll wait and see how all that shapes up. But Florida, mixed results when it comes to all of that. Let's see here. What else we got going on here? That should do it. 1-844-2-McGraw. 1-844-262-4729. Those are the phone numbers. We're good for text messages, and we're good for phone calls. One more note before we head on. I learned this yesterday, which I was very brokenhearted over. Does anybody remember Columbia Records and the Columbia House Records Club? For those of you who don't remember, this was when you want to make America great again. Let's go back to the Columbia House Record Club. Here's how it worked. Let's do this. Actually, we just found our guest. Let me do this. I'll hold off on this story about the Columbia House Record Club, because that's a good one. Here's what we're going to do. We finally found the Texas Agricultural Commissioner. I just got a text from Cynthia. Let's do this. We'll take a quick break. We'll come back. We'll try and squeeze him in on the other half. It's a great story. Maybe we'll try and get him in. Maybe we'll try and rebook him. But let's hang tight. Let's try and save some time for him. Stay right there. America at Night. Back in a moment.
0: From the heart of America, this is America at Night with McGraw-Milhaven.
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1: Hey, we've got a lot of fights going on in this country about data centers. Some states are banning them. Some states are putting moratoriums on them. And in Texas, there is a huge fight over data centers. To talk about it, Sid Miller is the Texas Commissioner of Agriculture. He's serving his third term. He has served six terms in the Texas House of Representatives. He's an eighth-generation farmer and rancher, not to mention a world champion calf roper and a proud Republican. Sid, welcome to America at Night.
3: Wow, great introduction. Thank you very much. Good to be with you guys.
1: You got it. You're a Republican. The governor of Texas, Governor Abbott, is a Republican, and yet you've been at opposite ends and opposite sides of this data center fight. What's going on from your point of view?
3: Well, it's just a runaway train. We don't have any guide rails around this industry. Here in Texas, our counties have no ordinance-making authority, so... Matter of fact, we just passed Virginia. We're number one in data centers in the nation right now. So we've got about 500 of them. By the way, that's more than China. China did a moratorium at 470. So we're going to have about 5,000 across the whole country. So the AI data center race is over. It's not an issue. We won. So just take that issue off the table. So, it's a problem because number one, about a year ago, I noticed a pattern. They were buying up our very best, most fertile farmland. That's where they were putting these things. And man, once you pave over that farmland, we don't get it back. So that was my first issue. So I came up with something called agriculture freedom zones. So we would give them incentives to build on non-fertile land, you know, shallow ground. And I threw in solar farms and crypto mining and wind farms. In there too. And then I found out more seriously, they were depleting our water supply and driving up electric rates. So in Texas, we're pretty much about 75% of the state. We're on our own grid. There's an East Coast grid, a West Coast grid, and then there's Texas. Well, about 2 weeks ago during this heat spell we had our peak load, which was 91 gigawatts. Now, we only have a capacity for about 109. These data centers will require 500 gigawatts. That's five times more than our capacity. Hey, man, that dog won't hunt. We can't do that. So we've got to slow down. We've got to put some guide rails around this. I called on the governor for a one-year moratorium, so that would allow our legislature to meet, you know, pass some regulations and oversight. The new laws would take place September 1st, and we'd be in good shape. He refused to do that. So, okay, Governor, if you don't want to do that, let's do something better. Let's call a special session. You can have everybody come in today or tomorrow. Then a week or less, we can have this fixed. Give it immediate effect. We'll be in good shape. He refused to do that. Well, the reason is he's taking millions and millions of dollars for his campaign from the data centers. So I told him, I said, look, Governor, you got a conflict of interest here. You should just give that money back. Of course, he's not doing that. So no moratorium, no special session, and we're not giving the campaign money back. So now he's trying to act all tough. And, you know, right before our election in November 11th, you know, it looked like he's flip-flopping. He's the one that invited him here. He gave him $1.3 billion in tax incentives to come. That's taxpayer money that he gave to the data centers. Now he's trying to flip flop and act like he's, you know, tough on data centers. Well, it's all just campaign fluff.
1: Sid Miller with us, the Texas Commissioner of Agriculture. The data center lobby will tell you the water is a closed loop system, and they'll say that they're creating their own energy, and so they're not going to use it off the grid. What do you say?
3: Well, why do they want to hook up to our grid? There's 500 of them trying to get hooked up to our electric grid. If that was the case, I don't think they would need to hook up to our electric grid. Now, water, some of them are, but they don't have the technology to do the closed loop yet. Most of them are air-cooled, water-cooled. It's like an evaporative cooler. It takes millions and millions of gallons of water. Electricity, yeah, they're going to put in some generators, but the turbines are back ordered and they can't do it because there's so many of them. the product's not available. Now, down the road, if we could take a pause for a year, I think this we would have some solutions. There's something called SMRs, that's small modular reactors. Those are nuclear reactors, similar to what we're using on our submarines and aircraft carriers. Those would be absolutely great. They could actually make so much electricity, they could put electricity back on the grid, cheapen electric rates for Texas citizens. But we're not there yet. About a year away. And then there's another water problem that would solve the water problem, and that's deep earth water. There's oceans and oceans of water under the earth that's under pressure, and we are developing technology to tap into that water economically, but we're not quite there yet, maybe a year away. So that's why we need the moratorium. But we need the data centers, don't get me wrong. They're the wave of the future, so... but we're just not, there's no oversight.
1: Yeah. Sid Miller, Texas Commissioner of Agriculture. We have to have you back. I want to talk to you more about the beef prices and what we need to do to regrow the herds. But we'll just, I got about a minute and a half left here. You've called out the governor of Texas. Where are you on the Ken Paxton, James Tallarico bandwagon? What's going on there when it comes to data centers?
3: Well, Tallarico is, he's raising concern. Paxton, he's kind of neutral on it. Matter of fact, I'm the only statewide Republican that's is saying anything about it. But the Democrats are right on it. We need to slow down. I'm a big Ken Paxton supporter. He's by far unarguably the best attorney general in the United States. I think he sued Biden and Obama, I don't know, nearly 100 times and won most of them. He was my lawyer when I sued Biden and Bill Sack, and I won all four cases when I sued him. So he's good at what he does.
1: Sid Miller with us. What about the taxes? They say that the windfall of taxes, if Texas has 500 and some odd data centers, isn't that a windfall when it's all said and done for taxes and generating revenue with all these data centers?
3: Look, in 2 years, we will have given up $3 billion worth of sales taxes. That doesn't sound like a windfall to me. That doesn't pass my BS meter. But that's how we got to be number one is we give them all these tax abatements, So, no, we're not going to have a windfall in property taxes or sales taxes. We gave all that up to get them here.
1: Mm. So how's your mail running now since you're calling out all these Republicans over data centers?
3: Rural Texas carries the Republicans. We lose the metropolitan area 60-40, but we win rural Texas, 75%. But rural Texans are really upset about this. So, we've held every statewide office since 1991. We're going to lose some statewide offices over this. And some other positions we've taken. We just outlawed THC. That's upset a lot of Republicans.
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23: From ABC News, I'm Dave Packer. The NTSB is rushing to the scene after a Pennsylvania State helicopter and a Cessna small plane collided midair near Harrisburg this evening. Officials say the Cessna pilot did not survive. But Governor Josh Shapiro at the scene with some good news on the two on board the chopper.
24: Two Pennsylvania State troopers, Corporal Bryce Corman and Trooper Jason Mills, while injured, are going to be okay.
23: A safari helicopter crashed while on a tour over a remote part of Kenya, killing all seven people on board, among them five Americans.
25: Police telling ABC News respected Telemundo executive Jose Suarez was among those five Americans killed. Also among the dead, well-known Miami businessman Roger Duarte, once featured in Forbes 30 Under 30, survived by two children and his wife, whose family owns the famous Versailles restaurant in Miami. Ecuadorian officials confirming the nation's intelligence chief, Michelle Sensi-Gontugi, and his wife, Stephanie Hollihan, were also killed.
23: ABC's Victor Akendo. The national debt rising by $1 trillion in just 5 months. Today reaching a staggering $40 trillion. But the spending on President Trump's projects at the White House continues. ABC's Jonathan Curl.
26: He says the helipad will be more than just a place for his helicopter to land.
27: They can have people go there for cocktails and then walk to the ballroom.
26: And so it went for nearly 40 minutes. The president showing off White House renovations, which the Washington Post reports will cost more than $900 million. Unclear how much of that coming from taxpayers.
27: This is going to look incredible from the air and from every place.
23: The family of Nolan Wells tonight marked what would have been his 19th birthday with a vigilant outreach. They want to keep the search for answers into his mysterious death on Horn Island, a barrier island about 10 miles off the Gulf Coast, alive. Confirmed, Prince Harry and his wife Meghan, the Duchess of Sussex, are planning to move back to the UK. You're listening to ABC News.
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23: President Trump has tapped White House aide Dr. Heidi Overton to lead the Food and Drug Administration. Before joining the Trump administration, Overton was a chief policy officer at the conservative think tank America First Policy Institute. More residents in rural northwestern Griffith, Indiana, have been without power for a week since severe storms swept through, and City Council President Rick Rifa says power company NIPSCO is moving too slow.
29: We understand we're not the only ones to be affected by this terrible storm. However, we still have 3/4 of our population without power.
23: NIPSCO says it hopes to have power restored by week's end. Costco is getting into the Medicare market.
30: The wholesale giant is partnering with nonprofit insurer Scan to bring Medicare Advantage plans to 2 states and a Medicare supplement plan to a 3rd state. The new Medicare plans won't come with a Costco membership thrown in. That isn't allowed under federal rules. The plans will be sold in Costco stores and through traditional channels like insurance agents and websites. Whether or not you qualify for these plans will depend on the final plan design, the approved service area, and the type of plan offered.
23: ABC News Chief Business Correspondent Rebecca Jarvis. The 2026 World Robot Conference is underway in Beijing. Organizers say about 3,000 products will be featured during the 5-day event,
2: including robots that can dance, fight, and even play ping pong. Wall Street, the Dow gained 119 points. Dave Packer, ABC News.
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4: Here's your Weatherology forecast. 55 tonight under clear skies, westerly winds around 5 miles per hour. Highs level off around 81 tomorrow, mainly clear skies. Partly cloudy skies tomorrow night, chance of thunderstorms. Lows dip down to about 64. Partly cloudy skies Friday with a high of 80. 79 Saturday. From the Weatherology Weather Center, I'm meteorologist Paul Frombly. Currently 63. KWNO.
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1: All right, I got, do I have enough time? No, I don't have enough time. Well, wait a minute, maybe I do have enough time. Let's talk about the Columbia Record House Club. This one, I love this story. Found out about this last night, our crack staff here at America at Night. So America, or Columbia House Record Club was a record club back in the 70s and 80s. And what they did was, you would order 13, 14 different albums for a penny. And they would send you 14, 15 albums for a penny. And then you had to agree to buy like 6 albums in the next year from Columbia Records. And they called it the Columbia House Record Club. And at the height of the

0: They just announced, it started in 1955, they just announced this week that they will stop accepting new orders on September 15th, 2026. But they will still service existing customers. Existing customers can still purchase the DVDs and the CDs and whatever else. But the Columbia House Record Club is officially no more. It was, to describe to somebody who doesn't know what this was, it was oddly enough set up so that places that didn't have record stores, rural America, suburbia, they had a chance to buy albums. And so that's what they did. They got rid of their old inventory and they gave them a chance to buy the new records. And so once a month, you would get a little card in the mail and it would say, do you want to buy the latest Billy Joel album, right? They'd have like a album of the month and they would highlight an album of the month and they would have, you know, do you want to buy the Billy Joel album? If you bought it, that counted towards one of your six purchases, fulfilling your requirement to be part of the membership. But man, a lot of good memories, a lot of hours wasted, sitting in buddies' houses, listening to records we got from the Columbia House Record Club. And now, like so many other things, it's no more. Stay right there. America at Night. Back in a moment.
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7: Welcome back. It's America at Night, and I don't know if you've noticed, but our last presidential election had two of the oldest people ever to run for president, and when President Trump steps down, he will be the oldest president in the history of this country. What about passing the torch to the next generation? There is a new book talking about it. It's called Gerontocracy in America. Samuel Moyen, our guest, is a historian and a lawyer and a historian at Yale University. Samuel, welcome to America at Night. Thanks for joining us.
8: Thanks for having me.
7: Gerontocracy in America. What in the world does that mean?
8: Well, gerontocracy is like democracy. It just means the rule of, by, and for the old people. And we have it in America. And so I wrote a book to try to prove just how powerful many older people have become relative to other generations.
7: They really are holding on to power today. Is this something new for the 21st century, has this always been a thing here in America where the older ruling class has hated to give up power?
8: Well, there's a way in which it's a blast from the past. I think most human beings, most places have been ruled by old men. But America was different. And even the old school form of rule by the old has changed because really we have a lot more people living a lot longer than ever in human history. And that means that, you know, people who just wouldn't have been around in earlier history anywhere in the world or in the United States are still, you know, doing fine for the most part. And that's something to celebrate. It's just that it has a dark side, which is that if we're living longer, we can retain our perks and deny them to other people as we live on and on.
7: So this isn't just a thing that the baby boomers have latched onto, is that they think they're the smartest generation in the world and no one else can do it, so we need to hold on for as long as possible.
8: I don't think so. I mean, we all want to hold on to life, and power corrupts everyone. So I just think the boomers were kind of in the right place at the right time to benefit from life extension. Prior generations would have behaved the same way, and I think future generations will behave the same way. It's just that they'll have to wait around to inherit from the boomers their positions and their wealth, and then they'll inflict the same kind of elder rule on younger people when it's their turn. And so I think, you know, my worry is that what's been set up is like a structure where we spend our lives waiting for power and then we enjoy it when we're old. And that's bad for everyone.
7: Gerontocracy in America, Samuel Moyne, our guest. You think the whole system is rigged and geared towards just seniors, older and wealthy? How is the system structured to benefit the older and the wealthy?
8: Well, we talked a lot about politicians, and we can talk more about why America has such old ones. It's not just that they're subject to cognitive decline or death in office, although that is true. They're really not representative of the American people, half of whom are under 40, and yet there are almost no political representatives at the federal level who are under 40. But then we look at the broader society, and if we look at the voters, they're even older than the politicians. You know, some primaries like New Mexico in 2024, the median voter was 72. And in Missouri, it's in the 60s in some especially boring but consequential elections. And then we look at wealth in all its forms, which includes housing and jobs. And there, I think we see a kind of hoarding mentality that has taken over, in part because we don't know how long we're going to live, and we know we're going to need a lot of resources in the end. And so we do things like keep our homes, keep our jobs, even if we could retire, and above all, sit, if you like misers on a big pile of dough. Now, we're only talking about a portion of older people who are doing this, because there are a lot of poor older people still, but it's a sizable portion. And those who are hoarding are taking advantage of their age in order to keep what they have. And so we can get into the details, like I've got a lot of statistics to back it up, but I would, you know, start with the politicians and then move to the voters and then look at the picture of wealth.
7: One of the stats you have in the book, Gerontocracy in America, is, and let's talk about housing, because this really stuck out as me, as I didn't realize it until I read it. And that is, in 1981, the average age of a homeowner was 30. In 2022, the average age is 53. If that doesn't tell you that wealth is concentrated on the elderly, nothing will.
8: Yeah, the housing story is fascinating. I'd give a worse, some more alarming statistics than the alarming one you mentioned. The age group likeliest to own a home in the United States is 70 to 74, and the age group second likeliest to own a home is 75 and above. I think, you know, what's amazing about this situation is because we do land use decisions like zoning at the local level at these meetings that we know from scholars almost are only attended by old people, we have, you know, senior citizens blocking new builds. In other words, they're controlling the supply of new housing and making sure there's not enough to go around. They even block the construction of senior appropriate housing, which would allow them to downsize more readily. And then they hold on to often like the most sizable, desirable properties in our major cities. And younger people, even people, you know, in their early middle age, can't buy. The prices are too high. They're consigned to perpetually renting or have to go out to the exurbs in order to be able to purchase a house. And that's a crime. And so I agree with you. The housing story is like probably the best illustration of this, you know, bigger phenomenon that we've got older people who are not thinking very seriously about intergenerational fairness and what it means now that we're living so long to begin to think about the future in which we'll not be present.
7: It seems like it's not a left or right issue, liberal or conservative, but it's an old versus young issue.
8: I think that's right. I guess that when we begin to talk about the solutions, it becomes left or right. Because, you know, the question is, you know, what's the role of the state and of government in kind of facing this problem. But I agree with you that a lot of folks on the right are very, you know, sensitive to how hard it's become to launch yourself. They're for free enterprise and they're for innovation in the economy. And yet a lot of people can't start a career. They certainly, if they've started a family, can't raise it properly in their own home. And so folks on the right, I think, are as upset about this as folks on the left. And it's interesting that, you know, those on the left tend to be, you know, most concerned about the welfare state. And I think rightly so, because how we treat especially poorer older Americans is a scandal. But then they don't think as much about how the left ought to stand up for young people, not just older people. And so I agree with you that it's something that's kind of equal opportunity for us to have a national conversation about.
7: Gerontocracy in America. Samuel Moyne, our guest. He is a professor of law and history at Yale University. He's from Missouri and in St. Louis. And one of the arguments in the Midwest, professor, is oftentimes when politicians or people want to change policy, they ask this question in the town they're in. How many grandkids or children live out of state? And they get a large, you know, raising of the hand. And they say, look, if we don't change, your grandkids are never coming back. Everyone wants to live with their grandkids, but they're going somewhere else for an opportunity. And they say, seniors, we need to raise taxes because we need to redevelop a certain area. Does that argument resonate with seniors saying, hey, you know what? We had it good. We need to make sure the next generation has it good. Is that a solution?
8: Yeah, I hope so, because, you know, the boomers were pretty rebellious back in their youth. But the issue was that they were very numerous, you know, a very large generation in terms of the number of people. And we're in a new kind of demographic reality where older people aren't just living longer, thankfully so, but there are fewer younger people. And so, you know, I think part of our situation is that younger people can't overturn the system on their own and can't challenge it. They don't have, you know, an advocacy organization where, you know, older people have the biggest and best funded one, the AARP, in world history. And so I totally think that we need to find some way of convincing older people to join the cause of opposing gerontocracy. One way is to point out that older people are also hurt by gerontocracy when it comes to that senior housing that needs to be built, or I think immigration policy, which the older we get, the more restrictionist we are. Even though newcomers could, you know, pay for older people and do the care work that older people need. But I think, you know, my worry is that older people, and I'm pretty old myself in my mid-50s, tend to care a lot about their own children or grandchildren, but less about children in general. And we can see that in, if I may, the stinginess which a lot of older people, you know, exhibit in their voting behavior when it comes to educational funding, property taxes, which, you know, are the source of educational funding for the public schools. The age of what I call gerontocracy has been the biggest age of tax revolts in U.S. history, and it's focused especially, and in most states, on protecting homes that older people monopolize from high taxation. And so we've got to find some way of speaking across generations, because as you say, we need to explain why it's only fair to have a little more, you know, of a succession process in American society than we're seeing right now.
7: Yeah, a property tax freeze is great for the senior citizen to age in place if they're over 65, but it's taking money away from the school districts to teach the schools for the 21st century.
8: Exactly right.
7: Yeah.
8: And so I really think if we're going to talk about the how correlated age and wealth are, there's no way, you know, to have a difficult conversation about our tax system. In absolute fairness, older people used to be some of the most oppressed, like in the Great Depression, and that's why we brought Social Security in the 30s and Medicare in the 1960s. But reality has changed. And now we have a situation where it's everyone else who's failing to get the government benefits that older people do. And I'm not for cutting those, but I am for recognizing that older people are some of the wealthiest. They really, you know, do control the lion's share of money in our country. And that means we don't need to give them a tax break. We need to raise their taxes in order to, you know, promote the common good.
7: Samuel Moyne, our guest, he is a professor of law and history at Yale University. The book is called Gerontocracy in America. More with him in a moment on America at Night.
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0: 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That's 844-2-McGraw.
1: The book is called Gerontocracy in America, The Oligarchy, if you will, written by a professor of law and history, Samuel Moyen at Yale University, Gerontocracy in America. Professor, let's start where you just left off, and that is you want to raise taxes on some of the seniors to help the rest of the country. Clearly, you're a professor and not a politician, because if a politician were to go out on the campaign trail and say that, they wouldn't get out of the starting gate. Seniors vote, and that's why we have the AARP. That's why we have universal health care for people over the age of 65. Young people don't vote, and if they don't vote, they don't get represented. So isn't it the simplest way to solve this problem is to get young people to vote?
2: It sounds like a nice idea, but I think we have to take a few things into account. First, We punish younger people for their greater mobility through our registration laws. And so those who are sheltering in place have an easier time voting. Worse, if you're retired or you're powerful in your job, you have an easier time making it to the polls on election day. And that disfavors younger people, too. I think, you know, if we look at other countries, there are holidays to vote and there's mandatory voting, which could, let's say, light a little fire under younger people to defend their interests. Because I think the worst of it is we have generations of younger people who are alienated from the political system. You can say, you know, it's a shame they don't vote and it's up to them to do so. And I agree with that. But when they look out and see old men and women in power and a government that is favoring older people, when they don't get the kind of cause group that older Americans do, the lobbying efforts that the AARP engages in on behalf of older Americans, they think the system is rigged and they're right. And so I think that we've infantilized these kids and told them, in effect, you should just wait around until you're middle-aged or older to enjoy the life you dream about. And so no wonder they don't vote. Why would you participate in a rigged system? So I agree with you that we need to find a way of encouraging them to, you know, be responsible citizens. But I also think they need a little empathy so that we can understand why they're so alienated from our political system.
1: Samuel Moyen, our guest, the book is called Gerontocracy in America. You point to Silicon Valley as a example of how they have stripped away the seniors and brought up the children. And you think that's one of the reasons why Silicon Valley has done so well over the years and has transformed America, because they have embraced the youth movement, so to speak.
2: Well, it's a touchy subject, but I think we have to acknowledge that we change as we age. And so there will be consequences to having relatively older people running things. As I would see it, it works like this. When we're younger, we're more creative. We are more dynamic. We're more likely to think out of the box. Psychologists call that fluid intelligence. As we age, we kind of replace that with a different kind of intelligence called crystalline intelligence. It just means we're good at know-how. We are good at repeating things. We've honed our craft. But that also means we could get stuck in a rut. I'll give an example. Outside Silicon Valley, the age of CEOs has been rising alarmingly fast. And there's a study that shows when a younger business leader dies unexpectedly or just retires early, the stock price tanks. But when an older CEO who's kind of staying around too long, refusing to leave, finally hangs up, you know, his hat and quits, the stock price rises. And so, you know, the market knows that we need an injection of youth in everything we do. if it's old people running the show, I'd argue that's true among politicians. It's not just that our politicians don't reflect the American people. They're just too old to do so. I think they also have age-related biases for repetition and, you know, the status quo. And then if we look at business and, you know, organizations of all sorts, universities like mine, I think we'd lose something when the demography is just too old to reflect that more creative contribution. Now, that's not to say that I think we should just get the old and experienced out of the way. The goal is balance, but we don't have a balance. We're out of whack in so many areas.
1: I've seen what's on social media. I don't want those people running an ice cream stand and no less any functioning part of government.
2: Well, but, you know, TikTok, I'd give you, my daughter's college age are on that, and I haven't taken the plunge. But my experience of social media is that it's a lot of older people. You know, boomers are controlling the site Blue Sky, which is a kind of resistance website. And they are, you know, fully engaged with a lot of free time to make a kind of toxic environment of their own. You know, is it better that, you know, they're watching MSNBC and Fox News and not on TikTok? I don't think so. So I don't want to demean younger people. It's true they're doing new things, some of which are debatable. They read less. But I don't think the country's in a good place under the stewardship of old people. And I'm wondering if we shouldn't, you know, give a chance to those who, you know, are consigned to the margins of our national conversation.
1: Samuel Moyn, our guest, professor of law and history at Yale University. We're seeing something going on in politics. We're seeing the destruction of the old parties. We're seeing a reimagining of the parties. We're seeing some youth movements on the left. We're seeing youth movements on the right. Is that somewhat of a pushback to this next generation saying we're not being heard and we're living in a system you people have created and it's not working for us?
2: I think it is, and there's a good and bad side to it. I'd say it's mainly good. You know, boomers are dying, you know, and that means that as some of them just die in office or, you know, are forced out finally, I think younger people are having the chance to step up. I think we should just note how long it's taken. And there have been a lot of disasters along the way, like Ruth Bader Ginsburg's bet on her own longevity. And the consequences, you know, I think in my political opinion, were pretty grave. We've had so many Democrats die in office. Lindsey Graham the other day. I think it's catastrophic that we've had different parties, but two 80-year-olds as president. And so it's a great thing that finally younger people are saying, no, we've got to primary some of these older types and make way for the new. I think there are risks involved because, as I said just before, you know, older people tend to be more conservative with a small c. They're not going to surprise us, whereas you can get some radicalism left and right out of younger people more than you would from older people. But maybe we need a little bit of change, and then we have to decide what kind and have a fair, you know, political system to appraise it rather than just have, you know, gridlock and the old men, you know, talking to one another, not doing much. In fairness, our founders gave us a branch of government, the Senate, that's literally named after old men and which in our time has become a kind of old folks home. But I think there are other ways in which this pushback against elder power is going to change things. Where I think we haven't talked enough is about not the politicians, but about the whole system, which is why I wrote this book mainly about the voters and wealth, because that's a big, I think, a bigger part of the problem. If Donald Trump doesn't make it the next year, you know, let's hope he does because he's our president. We will immediately have the youngest president in U.S. history. because J.D. Vance will be younger than Theodore Roosevelt was when he was president. But I don't think that will end gerontocracy, because the problem is in the politicians when the voters are so old and money is so old.
1: Gerontocracy in America. Samuel Moyne, our guest, for a couple more minutes. You know, you mentioned the Senate, Mitch McConnell, right? That story's been out there. Chuck Schumer. You mentioned Lindsey Graham. I mean, it really does not necessarily represent America. But again, I go back to your point is that the incumbency is already have built in advantages. And the advantages that are built in the law as well as name recognition and everything else. Would you be in favor of some type of age restriction when it came to some of these elected officials?
2: Absolutely. And those go all the way back in U.S. history. The states have long had age limits for judges. I think we ought to consider age limits for all politicians. The risk we now can see after 2024 and Joe Biden of cognitive decline is real. The risk of death is real. And I think it's very reasonable to put limits on these folks. I would say maybe we ought to think more broadly, because the bigger problem, as I mentioned, is fair representation. In that Senate named after old men, there's one member under 40 out of 100, and not for long, and yet half of Americans are under 40. So how can that even be justified? So we might, not adopt age limits, but say we need some representation for older people in government, but we have to guarantee representation for younger people. If you just set an age limit, you're going to have a lot of old people directly under it. And so we want to avoid that outcome and strive for, a kind of fairness for all generations to feel like government is their government.
1: Couple more minutes with Samuel Moyne. He has written the book Gerontocracy in America. He's a professor of law and history at Yale University. The book is called Gerontocracy in America, How the Old Are Hoarding Power and Wealth and What to Do About It. I want to end on this, Professor. And that is, they talk about this silver tsunami that's coming, or we're in the middle of it, or the beginning of it. And that is this concentration of wealth by seniors who are retiring from businesses, and nobody wants to buy these businesses. Their 401ks are through the roof. Their portfolios have amassed fortunes. And so is there a way to unlock that wealth to help the next generation or the younger generation before they all die off and leave it to the zoo?
2: Well, we're in the midst of the greatest wealth transfer in human history, because the boomers, have benefited from some asset bubbles, especially the increase in the value of their homes, which, as we discussed, they're not selling. And they will bequeath those assets to younger people. It's just that they're making their own children wait until their 60s or even older to inherit. It's kind of like King Charles finally getting to be king when his mother dies in her 90s, when he himself is ill and old. And that's not a good system for us. And if we think beyond the family, I think we have to not just incentivize earlier transfer of assets within families, but think about higher taxes so that younger people who don't happen to have, the elderly grandparent or parent can benefit from the immense wealth that is basically locked up in homes and in, 401ks that are not going to be used even by the end, given the cost of elder care by older people. So I agree. It's like an untapped resource that just needs to be more widely shared for fairness sake.
1: Gerontocracy in America is the book. Professor, what's been the reaction since the book came out?
2: I guess it's polarizing, but, I've gotten a couple pieces of hate mail, but I've gotten a lot of, friendly notes too. I think older people, once they learn just how powerful they've become, recognize that it's gone too far. And many want to join in the cause of intergenerational solidarity. And so that's heartening. And I think we're waiting for a kind of political movement to figure out whether we want to live in a society in which we don't just live indefinitely, which is a good thing, but we are so powerful for so long, hurting everyone else.
1: Gerontocracy in America, how the old are hoarding power and wealth and what to do about it. Samuel Moyne, our guest, professor of law and history at Yale University. Professor, thank you for your stop along your book tour. It's been a fascinating hour. Good luck down the road, and we'll talk to you soon.
2: Thanks so much.
1: America at Night, back in a moment.
3: America at Night with McGraw-Milhaven, where the nation comes to talk.
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20: Okay, this is the one. 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
1: 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Listen to this, from Illinois, listening on WLS in Chicago. Nice to know, 1 hour tape delay. Here's another one. I don't think we need any more radical people, in my opinion. Ever since COVID hit, people have gotten more radical, and I think we all need to be more level-headed. Actually, I think what the professor was talking about was not necessarily radical as in radical, but President Trump was a departure from the traditional, right? The status quo, people want to shake up the status quo. I think that's what you're seeing in both parties, and I think that's what he meant. I don't know if he was necessarily talking about Donald Trump specifically, but a little more thinking outside the box, a little more quote-unquote radical. I don't think he's talking about electing hippies. Or, you know, whatever. But I think that was more of his point. This one is from Missouri. Ask the smart professor if a hot dog is a sandwich. Here's another one. This guy's an idiot. You can't keep having crazy people on or your show will die. That's from New York. Here's one from earlier in the evening. I'd love to have you spend more time with last night's Professor Bechtel from Angelo State University. Plus, I really like to hear some of the experts from the Trump administration and Congress to comment on North Korea assisting Iran and what the United States is doing about it. And then finally from New York as well. Wake up, people. Change your vote. God bless America. So there you go. Small sampling of the text messages that are coming in on the text line. Would you like to leave a text? Would you like to call the show? Would you like to leave a voicemail? 1-844-2-McGraw. 1-844-262-4729. Those open phones are straight ahead. America at Night, back in a moment.

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7: From ABC News, I'm Dave Packer. A police helicopter and a small airplane collided in the skies over Pennsylvania Wednesday night. It happened during a training exercise at Carlisle Regional Airport, minutes from the state capital of Harrisburg. Lieutenant Colonel George Bivens with the Pennsylvania State Police.
8: As that Cessna came down along that runway, for an unknown reason, it veered hard to the right at the last moment.
7: The pilot of the Cessna 150 was killed. All on board that helicopter, two Pennsylvania state troopers, both expected to survive. Five Americans have died in a helicopter crash in Kenya. That, according to the State Department, local authorities say seven people total were on board. No survivors. President Trump saying he's reducing the scheduled joint military exercises with South Korea and saying he's meeting with North Korean dictator Kim Jong-un later this year.
9: I felt that to do a massive war exercise. I thought that was very insulting to somebody that, frankly, has been, during my term at least, very well behaved.
7: Reaction from North Korean state media, quote, "We regard it as one unworthy of comment and have no interest in it at all," and saying there's no knowledge of any discussions between Trump and Kim. The family of Nolan Wells Wednesday marking what would have been his 19th birthday with a vigil and an outreach to supporters. They want to keep the search for answers into his mysterious death on Horn Island, a barrier island about 10 miles from the Gulf Coast, active. The family's attorney, Ben Crump.
10: We're trying to work collaboratively with the district attorney's office. Obviously, the Congressional Black Caucus has asked for the FBI to open an investigation.
7: The U.S. national debt reaching a staggering milestone, surpassing $40 trillion. This just 5 months after the U.S. hit a record $39 trillion debt in March. You're listening to ABC News.
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7: One person is dead, another hospitalized following a home explosion in Annapolis, Maryland. Assistant Fire Chief Lawrence Schultz says the cause is under investigation, but they have a lead.
12: It was purported that about an hour before the explosion, there was a vendor there to resupply the house with propane. We don't know that the two are related. That vendor came, supplied the house with its propane, and then left.
7: The home collapsed. Former MyPillow CEO Mike Lindell says he'll pay for a recount in his election loss to State House Speaker Lisa Demuth in the Minnesota Governor Republican primary. Lindell lost by about 45,000 votes, or 11%. A famous Los Angeles deli got a surprise letter in the mail.
13: Langer's Deli is an institution here in L.A. Its staff was shocked when they got a letter from Roberto Andrade of Texas, who said he was visiting L.A. from El Paso. He ate at Langer's Deli and wasn't sure if he remembered to leave a tip for the wait staff. Wanting to make sure his gratitude was recognized, he mailed a $50 tip with a letter to the restaurant's owners. The letter reading, "My first job was as a busboy and a waiter." He went on to say he's sending $50 in case he forgot to give a tip. Langer's Deli says a tip was delivered to his server. Alex Stone, ABC News, Los Angeles.
7: The U.S. Coast Guard came to the rescue of two people Friday when their 14-foot kayak overturned near Arch Rock off Ventura County, California. They were airlifted to safety. Dave Packer, ABC News.
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14: Here's your weatherology forecast. 55 tonight, under clear skies, westerly winds around 5 miles per hour. Highs level off around 81 tomorrow, mainly clear skies. Partly cloudy skies tomorrow night, chance of thunderstorms. Lows dip down to about 64. Partly cloudy skies Friday with a high of 80, 79 Saturday. From the Weatherology Weather Center, I'm meteorologist Paul Frombley. Currently 61.
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3 here, and the phone numbers are as follows. 1-844-2-McGraw, 1-844-262-4729. Text messages are open. Phone calls are open. We have a couple lines open for you right now. And, of course, voicemails. We got those in the hopper all ready to go. 1-844-2-McGraw, 1-844-262-4729. I want to talk about Senator Darlene Graham, the sister of Lindsey Graham, who was appointed to fill out his term, but she's running for re-election. And she was one of the two finalists in the South Carolina primary, and now they're having a runoff. And last night she had a debate against her Republican opponent. And in this debate, a sitting United States senator, one of 100.

that hard of a question. It wasn't asking a nuanced foreign policy question. The question was asked about, is Taiwan and the South China Sea an important part of our national security? And a sitting United Senator, a sitting United States Senator from South Carolina said, I'm just going to be honest here. I'm not that informed on national security. Now, that's up to the voters to decide if they want to elect Darlene Graham to the Senate seat. And we'll see if this actually hurts her or not. But it's not like she's going for the job. She has the job. She is the sitting senator from South Carolina. And here's my question, or here's my sort of, hypocrisy moment, or my comment when I saw this. We often talk about nepotism in this country. We often talk about affirmative action in this country, right? All these sorts of things, and how it's bad, and how affirmative action is terrible. Affirmative action is terrible. This country is a meritocracy. You should do it based on, you know, who's the best. Survival of the fittest. America is not something that, you know, should be handed to you. You should actually, you know, work for it. You should earn everything you get. Who nominated or who appointed Darlene Graham to be a United States Senator? Did they not? This isn't taking over the Kiwanis Club until you can find a new replacement. This is a United States Senator. And I understand her brother died. I understand she's close with her brother. I get it. She wants to pay respects to her brother. Absolutely. In all ways, shapes, and forms, she should be allowed to do it, and she should be praised for it. But she's clearly not fit to be a United States Senator. And yet she is. She admitted she's not that informed on national security. Not to mention, getting asked about Taiwan and the South China Sea is not that hard of a question. I mean, can't we all just kind of muddle through when asked, what are your thoughts on Taiwan and the South China Sea? Oh, Taiwan is a very important friend of ours. A lot of computer chips come through Taiwan. Taiwan is our ally, you know, something along, you know, Taiwan is an important part, just like the South China Sea, and all of Asia is an important. The first rule of politics is you don't answer the question they ask you. You answer the question you wanted them to ask you. So you can say, yes, Taiwan is important. Yes, the South China Sea is important. All of Asia is important. Absolutely. And that's why I should be best, because I have the nuanced approach to all of this. Right? There's a million things you could say. And then, you know, you pivot to China, or pivot to North Korea, or pivot to Japan. That's why we need friends in the area. Japan's our longstanding friend, right? We destroyed them after the war, but we quickly became their friend and helped rebuild them. And we have friends in the neighborhood. And that's why it's important. Right? There's a million things you could have said. So in one sense, I applaud her honesty. But in another sense, I guess affirmative action is alive and well in this country. Just not when you're trying to go to Michigan law school or trying to go to Harvard medical school. But if you're the daughter, the sister of a sitting United States senator, well, then all by all means, you should become senator. Even though you don't have any idea what it entails. I was shocked by this comment. Floored by this comment. And it is the definition of affirmative action. That is exactly what it is. And look, I don't have a problem. Oddly enough, I don't have a problem with nepotism.

0: If your dad buys or pays money for the English building or the business development building and puts your name on it, and you get a leg up to get in, it's, you know, I get it. You know, I'm not necessarily a fan of joining the fictitious rowing team to get a scholarship to get in. I mean, that was a bridge too far. But, you know, to the people who were screaming and yelling about affirmative action, there's nothing more affirmative action than putting Darlene Graham in the Senate, who doesn't know anything about national security. I mean, it's crazy. Anyway, that's my two thoughts of this evening. All right, 1-844-2-McGraw, 1-844-262-4729, 1-844-2-McGraw, 1-844-262-4729. Those are the phone numbers. We got text messages, we got phone calls, all that coming up straight ahead. America at Night, back in a moment.
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21: All right, we were talking about data centers earlier in the evening with the Texas Agricultural Secretary and the fight going on there. It's another fight that's brewing in Virginia, and we talked about this a couple of months ago. Virginia's Loudoun County has 250 different data centers in Loudoun County, Virginia, in Northern Virginia. Over the past 2 years, it has Amazon, Microsoft, Google, they've all built or are leasing more than 250 warehouses full of computer servers that are powering artificial intelligence and the internet. At least 24 more are in the pipeline. Loudoun, Virginia has become a case study for the rest of the nation on how to make these data centers pay off. They, believe it or not, generate in Loudoun County $1.3 billion in revenue next year. That is the tax, the business tax on these data centers. $1.3 billion in revenue, or 40% of the county's total tax revenue. Because of this flush of taxes, the county has cut the property taxes for residents by 30% over the last decade. They have built state-of-the-art schools. They have built state-of-the-art recreational centers. They have built state-of-the-art roads. And Loudoun, Virginia is being looked at as the model of this, all of this tax revenue falling from the sky. And these data centers are paying off and people are loving their life in Loudoun County. It takes up, these 250 data centers take up 3% of the land in Loudoun County, Virginia. So there's plenty of room for the people to spread out and build their houses and not have to look at the data centers. However, there are people who are starting to push back and they want to get into the act of driving these data centers away. I mean, I think the horse is out of the barn, or the cow's out of the barn, the chicken's out of the barn, the animals are out of the barn. This story in the New York Times today about how the county and some of the people are pushing back, saying that they're relying too much on one source of tax revenue. It's the great debate of our time. It's either the worst thing in the world that will destroy America, or it's an economic boon for a region in which once you build it, then the tax revenues will come in and you'll be able to do all the things you want to do in your county because of the massive tax revenue that these data centers will provide. Oh, look, I don't have the answer to it. I don't know what the answer is, but it is the great debate of our time, whether or not we should have these data centers. And we talked about it earlier earlier in the evening, and the Texas agricultural secretary had an interesting comment. He said, look, the debate's over with. The data centers are already here. The question is, can we put a moratorium on it, at least till we figure out a better way to do this, until technology catches up with some of the data centers, so we can look at what the reaction is on the electrical grid, while we look at the reaction to the water, while we look at what's going on, where we're doing this, where should we be putting this. I will say this, there is one part of the argument that resonates with me. And it's something he touched on, and it's a dirty little secret in which nobody really talks about. Some people do, but when you're Google and you're Amazon and you're Facebook and you're some of these biggest companies the world has ever created, and yet they go to these states and they demand tax incentives to build these things. It is one of the things that brings Republicans and Democrats and progressives and Democratic socialists and MAGA people together. when you're sitting there and you got to write a check for your personal property tax or your income tax or your property tax or your car tax or business tax, whatever, and you're sitting there paying these taxes and you're telling me that Google is getting an incentive to build a data center in our state, the richest company in the world is getting a tax break to build a data center down the street from us. How come I don't get a tax break, right? How come I don't get a tax deferment? So it is, I get it. I get it. You give it to Google, you give it to Amazon, you give it to Facebook because you want them to build the data center on your side of the river, on your side of this imaginary line, because you get the tax breaks and that county on the other side of the road doesn't get the tax breaks. So I'll take 80% of the tax breaks as opposed to, right? I'll take 80% of the taxes as opposed to 0% of the taxes if they move across the street, because that county, that state is going to give them a better tax incentive. And so it's one of the great arguments of all time. And the general public looks at that and recoils in horror when, look, I live in Missouri, and for the longest time, they kept giving Walmarts tax incentives to build a Walmart in their town. There are stories of Walmarts would get a tax incentive to move down the street to a different town because they were trying to incentivize Walmart to sell the pants on this side of the line because we want the sales tax revenue. And you were giving Walmart, one of the biggest companies in the world, a tax incentive to sell pants and shorts and sneakers and Christmas trees and Tonka trucks and tires and pantyhose and TVs, a tax incentive to sell these things to the detriment of the small town business who's been there paying taxes all these years. So you're putting these big corporations at a competitive disadvantage. And the truth is that the big boys, they haven't stopped it. They haven't stopped it. And if you want to get somebody angry, a progressive, a democratic socialist, a MAGA, right? All you do is tell them, hey, you know that mega company over there? They're getting a huge tax break to build that over there. And it seems like everyone is in agreement, but the people who are in charge all these years still can't figure out a way to stop it. They're still giving these big corporations these tax incentives. And so, yeah, Facebook, Google, you name it, Amazon, they're all building these data centers and getting tax breaks to do it. And that leaves a sour taste in a lot of people's mouths. But they keep doing it because they can. All right, I'll shut up. We'll take some phone calls. 1-844-2-McGraw, 1-844-262-4729. We got phone calls and text messages all straight ahead, plus some open lines for you. America at Night, back in a moment.
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0: What keeps you up at night? 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
12: Go right to those phones we've been talking about. Danny and Rolla, welcome to America at Night.
13: The you do know the whole purpose behind tax breaks, correct?
12: Sure. I guess. Yes. One pays less in taxes.
13: Well, no. I mean, if you entice a business to build in your town versus the next town over,
12: yes,
13: that business creates jobs, and the city or county, whatever it is,
12: yeah,
13: makes a lot more money on the broad tax base. It more than makes up for itself in the tax that they get.
12: Actually, I don't necessarily believe that, Danny. So let's take an imaginary town called Dannyville, and
13: okay,
12: you give a tax break to a widget, to somebody who sells widgets, okay?
13: Yeah.
12: And you give this person or this company a tax break to move their business into Dannyville, okay?
13: All right.
12: Great. All right, so now widget company moves into Dannyville, and they sell their widgets. And I go to the Dannyville widget store, and I buy a widget. And that you or me buys the widget. The company makes money. The company makes more money because they're paying less in taxes. And you get the revenue generated from that widget and that tax dollar, right? That's what you're saying, right? That's what you're saying, right? Right?
13: No, not at all. My widget factory,
12: yeah,
13: employs 1,000 people.
12: Okay, there are widget factories and so on and so forth and whatever else. I get that. But let's just keep it with the Walmart example, okay? You pay Walmart money to come to your town. They sell a pair of pants, and therefore that pair of pants creates tax revenue for your town, okay?
13: Well, now, hold on. You're kind of oversimplifying. Let me explain. Everybody that works at Walmart, and Walmart's a great example because they employ, I don't know, how many hundreds of thousands, if not millions of people.
12: Yes.
13: And each one of those people, they mm-hmm. pay, if it's applicable,
12: yeah,
13: they pay state tax, they pay mm-hmm. federal tax, and
12: sure,
13: then what's weird is they have money in their pockets, so when they go buy gas,
12: yes, yes,
13: and there's a state tax on that for schools,
12: yes, yes,
13: that
12: absolutely
13: money multiplies and multiplies. It's exponential.
12: Absolutely.
13: And it is worth a whole lot more than the tax incentive that was given.
12: Absolutely.
13: It actually breeds more taxes by giving the tax break.
12: I agree
13: and
12: completely.
13: I agree completely.
12: Can I respond?
13: If anybody doesn't know that, then they don't know economics.
12: Can I respond?
13: Yes, sir, please.
12: Okay. Now, I was going to buy that pair of pants, okay? Now, I buy it from Walmart instead of buying it from mom and pop's pants store that has been in that town for 50 years. You've just created an economic disincentive for a business that has already been there, because Walmart can charge less for that pair of pants because they're not paying as much in taxes. And so guess what? Now that mom and pop store has to go out of business. And so that worker is no longer working there. They were paying 401k, and they were paying a nice living wage. Now that worker has got to not working there and goes over to Walmart to make minimum wage. So while you created wealth for Walmart, you disincentivized the other businesses in that town, and you created an economic imbalance. And so your tax incentive here destroyed a business there. And so when you compare apples to apples, it turned out to be an economic disincentive. And while you're creating more taxes at Walmart, or more revenue in Walmart, you are lessening the other revenue from all the other towns. So the people who lived and died and went to church and gave to the Little League game and went to the Kiwanis Club, those businesses are dying because you picked Walmart as a winner. So now the TV store, the tire store, the pants store, the gardening store all goes out of business because you gave the tax breaks to Walmart.
13: Well, McGraw, you say that, but what's odd is that the tax revenue that is gained by all of the employees greatly outweighs the
12: but
13: mom
12: the
13: and pop.
12: Employee,
13: and
12: I miss the
13: mom and pop. But look.
12: That is happening in every single town that a Walmart comes into. Yeah, prices might drop, but the businesses. You're destroying the businesses that built that town in the first place. And so, go ahead.
13: And I'll make it quick.
12: Yeah.
13: Walmart cut out the middleman. They go direct to the supplier. They buy in bulk. They get it cheap. They sell it cheap. Okay. Mm-hmm. Now, here's what's really odd. If by that metric, you could say that Amazon or Temu or Temu, however you want to pronounce it, that nobody should sell anything online because they didn't spend the money for a brick and mortar store. They don't employ anybody. They employ a few people that just package stuff and ship it out all the time. And in the end, at some point, Walmart is probably going to go the way of the mom and pop shop.
12: Well, okay. Well, hold on a second. You have a lot there. First of all, Walmart didn't build a better mousetrap, okay? They got a tax break to sell it cheaper. And so, again, you're putting the other businesses at a competitive disadvantage. So Walmart puts those...
13: Not initially. Sam Walton did not get tax...
12: No. Look, hold on a second. If Walmart wants to build a building and build a store and sell widgets... They have every right to do it. And if they build a better mousetrap using the same tax structure that I'm required to live under, hey, you know, a destruction of jobs exists all the time on a fair playing field. I don't think any small business doesn't mind playing on a fair level field. But when you give Walmart a tax break and a tax incentive, but not the mom and pops, it's now not a fair playing field. So you've incentivized Walmart to build more stores to the detriment of the mom and pop shops. So it's not a fair fight. If I come up with a better mousetrap or I come up with a better way to sell my pants cheaper, hey, more power to you. But that's not what's happening. They're using government resources to put the mom and pop shops at a competitive disadvantage. Now,
13: I have one last question.
12: Go ahead.
13: One last question, and I will bid you good night. If Walmart did not build a better mousetrap, then why is Walmart the biggest retailer on the planet?
12: Because they
13: That's
12: got
13: all I
12: massive.
13: Got for you, brother. Have a good night.
12: Thank you. The reason why, one of the largest reasons why, is they've got massive tax breaks, tax incentives, all sorts of benefits Walmart has gotten. That the mom and pop shops don't get. Look, let's take the Kansas City Chiefs. Why should the Kansas City Chiefs get some type of tax incentive to move to Kansas? Why should they do? Why should the owner of a company that is worth billions of dollars get a tax incentive to build their home? Did I get a tax incentive to build my home? Special from everybody else? No. But somehow the Chiefs do? Right? Walmart is bigger and badder than ever because there was an unfair playing field. Now, let's talk about online for a second. Online is also at a competitive advantage to the brick-and-mortar stores. When you go to a brick-and-mortar store, you have to pay sales tax, okay? And some, it's now level in some places. It's not level in other places. It's all over the board. But when you buy from Amazon, let's say you're, again, you're buying a widget for $500. Okay. There's a 6, 7, 8, 10% sales tax when you go down the street to buy it from Joe's patio store, right? But if you buy that same patio set from China, it doesn't have the 6, 7, 8% sales tax. So automatically, right off the bat, it's 6% cheaper. So what are you going to do? Are you going to buy it online at 6, 8, 10% cheaper? Or are you going to buy it down the street where it's 10% more? And then, of course, you gave Amazon, oh, you gave them a big tax break because they wanted to build a Amazon fulfillment center down the street from you so they could get it to your house faster. So now you've just, they're creating this factory, but you're giving them a huge tax break to get it to you faster, to make it easier to put the mom and shop, mom and pop shop out of business. This is why companies are destroying rural America. This is why people are complaining all over the place. Because you are incentivizing the big corporations. This is the argument with Tesla, is it not? And or EVs. You're putting the EVs at a competitive disadvantage as opposed to gas cars, right? EVs would be more expensive, but because of the economic incentive spurred on by the government, right? Tax breaks are good for the people who get it. Sure. They ain't good for the people who don't get it. It's worse because Walmart gets a lot of tax breaks. That means that there's money not going to the sewers, the roads, the schools. And so either your services are cut because they're not bringing as much tax revenue because you were buying it from mom over here, the mom and pop shop over here, and they were getting X amount in tax revenue. Now you're buying it from Walmart across the street and you're getting X minus tax revenue. That's why the mom and pop shops are going out of business. That's the problem. Tax line has gone bonkers. Tax incentives equal socialism. Absolutely. Tax incentives from, Tennessee. Tax incentives equal socialism. That is exactly right. Tax incentives equal socialism. There's no question. If we were all taxed the same, we would have a much fairer tax system. But when you give seniors a property tax freeze, all you're doing is forcing higher taxes on everybody else, right? If seniors don't have to pay taxes, if this group doesn't have to pay taxes, if that group doesn't have to pay taxes, if this industry doesn't have to pay taxes, well, shoot, we all got to make up for them getting a tax break to keep the same level of services. Because if you're taking in less money or you're, quote unquote, making more money, you're not really making more money. If somebody comes in, somebody's losing somewhere. So I take that business from your side of the river and put it on my side of the river, right? Kansas thinks they're getting an economic benefit giving the Chiefs money to build a stadium. But Missouri's losing and Kansas's other businesses don't get that tax break. It's as simple as that. Tax incentives work for the person who gets the tax incentive. But for society as a whole, a lot of economic, brilliant economic social scientists and economic advisors and economics professors and everybody else and experts would tell you for the overall society, it's bad. So there. Let's see here. What do we got here? Texas are going crazy. I agree with a lot of your points raised by the Yale guy regarding the problem with the old hoarding wealth, but his solutions are absurd. Yeah, I don't think young people are going to vote. senior citizens are pretty safe. You're pretty insulated from people raising taxes on you. I the seniors who think that somehow these politicians are going to fall on their head and wake up and say, hey, we need to tax the seniors. I it's pretty safe to say that ain't happening. They're going to continue to tax the young because they don't vote. So I think you're pretty safe. Here's another one from Washington State. Don't forget, Walmart doesn't hire full time. Very few positions at Walmart are full time. Usually just upper management. Associates get 15 to 29 hours a week. Source, former Walmart employee. Yeah, you took that job that was making benefits and was working for a family, and the family took care of you, and they were worried about your sick leave, and they paid your 401k and all those things. Well, now that job doesn't exist anymore. It was either shipped overseas, or now they're selling it at Walmart for less tax dollars. So the government, you know, through your state government, your local government, took that tax incentive and gave it to Walmart, putting your company out of business. Again, a tax break is good for the person who gets the tax break. It ain't necessarily good for the whole of the economy. America at Night, back in a moment.
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12: All right, I got just enough time. Tony's calling in way late. Tony, you got a special message for somebody? Keep it quick, my friend.
6: Yeah, my daughter, Talia, it's her 30th birthday today, and I just wanted to wish her happy birthday across America. Like I wish everybody well, and all I want for my family is health and happiness. So wishing Talia the best. Thank you, McGraw. You're the best.
12: All right. Tony in Montreal wishing his 30-year-old baby a happy birthday. He took her home from the hospital yesterday. He blinks his eyes, and she's 30 years old today. All right. Exactly. Thank you, Tony. All right. We got to go. We are done. Look, at lots of text messages, lots of phone calls. Couldn't get to him. Got into a pretty good conversation about taxes and tax incentives. If you have a comment or two, you can certainly call the text or leave a text, and we'll get to it tomorrow night. If you want to make a comment on the voicemail as soon as the show's off, Alex will flip the voicemail box on, and you can talk to your heart's content, and we'll edit it for content and time, and we'll try and get it on the air tomorrow night. By the way, there is no tax incentive if you call. If you're a first-time caller, no tax incentive. If you're a multiple-time caller, no tax incentive. There are no special tax breaks here on the show. Everyone pays the same. That way we all pay less in tax as opposed to somebody paying no taxes and you pay twice as much in taxes. Music says we're done. I don't know where the 3 hours went. That was fast. Stay right there. We'll be back tomorrow night, 23 hours from now. Our executive director is Alex Hinton. Our engineer tonight is Richard Good. I'm McGraw-Milhaven. This is America at Night on Westwood One.

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2: 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Oh, I just love the Friday fish, the Saturday steaks, and especially the Sunday morning Bloody Mary bar. Hey, dude! 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
9: From ABC News, I'm Dave Packer. President Trump announcing economic D-Day on Iran, threatening countries that support Iran's economy in any way with tremendous economic consequences, calling it the, quote, most crushing economic operation ever taken. After scaling down planned military exercises with U.S. ally South Korea, President Trump shared a calendar event that might explain why.
10: Here at the White House, the president said that he would meet by the end of the year with North Korean dictator Kim Jong-un. Now, there is no indication as to when or where that meeting would happen, and no confirmation from the North Koreans about the meeting either.
9: ABC's Jonathan Carl. A police helicopter and a small airplane collided in the skies over Pennsylvania Wednesday night. It happened during a training exercise minutes from Harrisburg. Lieutenant Colonel George Bivens, Pennsylvania State Police.
11: As that Cessna came down along that runway, for an unknown reason, it veered hard to the right. At the last moment,
9: the pilot of the Cessna killed. Two troopers on the helicopter survived. The NTSB will investigate. A safari helicopter crashed while on a tour of a remote part of Kenya that killed all seven people on board, among them five Americans. A tragedy in Tennessee Wednesday. A driver struck members of a Tennessee University cycling team during a training ride. Two of the student athletes from Milligan University, a private Christian institution in Elizabethton, were killed. Seven others injured, some critically. Major Roy Brown, Tennessee Highway Patrol, says while an investigation is underway, they have arrested the driver.
12: Our troopers are now working to determine exactly what happened. The information we're providing today is only preliminary.
9: 67-year-old John Benfield of Newland, North Carolina, has been charged with two counts of vehicular homicide by recklessness and five counts of aggravated assault by vehicle recklessness. You're listening to ABC News.
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9: Companies that secretly vary prices based on how much they think customers will pay could face charges.
0: The Federal Trade Commission seeking public comment on an enforcement policy statement regarding personalized pricing. It's also known as dynamic pricing, the use of personal data by a company to set prices based on individual consumer habits and what the shopper is willing to spend. Sometimes a difference in price occurs when shoppers return to certain websites. The FTC says when consumers see a listed price, they expect it to be the same price everyone else sees, and the FTC is warning it will uphold the law if businesses mislead consumers with hidden fees and surprise charges. Michelle Franzen, ABC News.
9: The death toll from last week's earthquake in Colombia has risen to 314. A U.S. Navy destroyer in the South China Sea losing power for 4 days, and concerns on the USS Abraham Lincoln after 8 months at sea. Founder of No Fallen Heroes Foundation, Matthew Wiz Buckley, calls the incidents incredibly rare.
15: I'm going to wait until the investigation comes out to see what's going on, but I guarantee you behind the scenes, they're debriefing and figuring out what happened so this can't happen again.
9: Buckley also says it's not good for the enemy to know sailors might be in distress. The U.S. ambassador to Peru, Bernie Navarro, says the country will send a military hospital ship to Peru's Pacific coast next year to help cope with the effects of El Nino. He says the Comfort will arrive at peak El Nino in February. Dave Packer, ABC News.
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16: Here's your weatherology forecast. 55 tonight, under clear skies, westerly winds around 5 miles per hour. Highs level off around 81 tomorrow, mainly clear skies. Partly cloudy skies tomorrow night, chance of thunderstorms. Lows dip down to about 64. Partly cloudy skies Friday with a high of 80. 79 Saturday. From the Weatherology Weather Center, I'm meteorologist Paul Trombley. Currently, it's 57 degrees.
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0: From the heartland of America and the gateway to the West, good morning, good evening, wherever you may be across the nation, around the world. I'm George Norrie. This is Coast to Coast AM. Later tonight, the shadows. Here's what's happening. A helicopter taking tourists on a safari crashed in a remote part of northern Kenya, killing all seven people on board, six passengers and the pilot. Five Americans were among those killed in the crash. According to the State Department, they included a Florida-based Telemundo TV station manager and a well-known Miami restaurateur who owned George's Stone Crab. Sad story. The United Arab Emirates suspended all trade, commercial exchanges, and financial transactions with Iran after accusing Iran of firing ballistic missiles toward maritime traffic. The action serves as one of the Islamic Republic's most important commercial and financial links and threatens to close off an economic route that President Donald Trump's sanctions have struggled to reach. It also further deepens Iran's isolation amid its standoff with the U.S. With more on today's activities, here's our Tom Danheiser. Tom?
1: What a day in the UAE. The United Arab Emirates has indeed suspended all trade, including commercial exchanges and financial transactions with Iran until further notice. The indefinite embargo follows accusations of Iranian forces firing two ballistic missiles near UAE territorial waters aimed at maritime navigation, alongside prior disputes over shipping threats in the Strait of Hormuz. This coming as Iran denies responsibility. Meanwhile, the

0: negotiating with Iran at the moment and that they are wasting time. The president has said it's a waste of time to negotiate with them. He did say the Iranians still have some fight left, but overall, they are a shell of themselves. George, we'll keep an eye out on this.
1: Thank you, Tom. We'll talk to you tomorrow. Howard Bloom is the author of The Mohammed Code, who's been with us since this war began the end of February. Howard, it doesn't seem like it's ever going to end.
2: Oh, but the difficulty is the Iran war may be backfiring on us. It may be losing us our towering position with the oil-producing countries of the Middle East. When the United States and Israel on February 28th mounted a surprise strike on a meeting of Iran's top leaders in the hope that the Iranian people would rise up and topple the regime, we may have muffed it. At first, it looked like Iran was bollocksing things up. On February 28th, within hours of the American attack, Iran fired drones and missiles on six of its neighbors, Saudi Arabia, Kuwait, Bahrain, Qatar, the UAE, and Oman. The move seemed insane. Just when Iran needed its neighbors most, it was turning six of them against it. But it turns out that we were playing the short game. Iran was trying to play the long game. 6 months later, what looked like a catastrophic Iranian miscalculation has produced strange results. On August 7th, Saudi Arabia announced a new military accord, an embryonic Middle Eastern NATO, the Mossad Joint Defense Agreement. An attack on one country would be considered an attack on all. Iran was one of the threats on the new pact's radar. President Trump hailed the Mossad Agreement as a big, bold, and important first step. Wow. But he shouldn't have been so cheerful. The three members of the new pact were Saudi Arabia, Turkey, and Pakistan. We often think of Pakistan as a friend. After all, it volunteered to mediate between us and the Iranians in negotiations to end the Iran war. But Pakistan is not the cheerful, honest broker we think. Pakistan is a nuclear-armed state with nuclear-capable ballistic missiles. Even worse, Pakistan has military ties to guess who? China, our leading competitor. Pakistan gets 81% of its imported weapons, its anti-aircraft system, its tanks, its warships, and its fighter jets from China. And it gets ports, power plants, highways, and telecommunication systems from China's Belt and Road Initiative. The result is that Iran is salivating. Iran foresees a new Middle Eastern order, no longer subservient to Washington. An order centered around, guess who? Beijing. And around, of course, Iran. Today, Iran's official news agency, the Islamic Republic News Agency, carried an analysis by former Iranian diplomat Abdulreza Ghofrani. In this front-page headline story, Ghofrani wrote that the Hormuz crisis has proved something. When a crisis blows up, you can no longer turn for help to the United States. In fact, if America steps in, it will probably make things far, far worse. The Iran war, Ghofrani suggests, is shifting the Persian Gulf nations from a superpower-dominated order toward a multi-layered, multipolar one. In the language of foreign affairs, multipolar world order is code for China. Says Ghofrani, the Persian Gulf requires a new mechanism for maintaining security. Ghofrani foresees a triangle comprising Iran, Persian Gulf Arab states, and China. Where will the USA be in all of this? Explains Ghofrani, the United States falls outside this triangle. But, writes Ghofrani, no security arrangement can ignore Iran. Iran's return to the center of the security equation for the Persian Gulf and the Strait of Hormuz is inevitable and certain. In other words, Ghofrani believes we started a war with Iran and that we have lost it, but Iran has won.
1: We'll see what happens. Thank you, Howard. Consuming a sugary drink a day may significantly raise the risk of developing stomach cancer, according to new research. After accounting for other risk factors, the researchers found that one or more sugary drinks per day was linked to nearly triple the risk of gastric cancer compared with fewer than one serving per month. Roughly two-thirds of the U.S. adults report consuming sugar-sweetened beverages at least once a day. Amazon said that it plans to offer drone deliveries to nearly 500 U.S.

0: cities and towns by the end of the year, a sign of momentum for a project that's been slow to develop since founder Jeff Bezos first laid out his vision for the service almost 13 years ago. The planned expansion for Prime Air could represent a six-fold increase from its current footprint. Meanwhile, the U.S. debt was announced today, $40 trillion. Here's investment analyst Mish Sedlak. Mish, what a mess this is, huh?
1: Well, two incredible stories. Let's get to the good news first, because I think this drone delivery is good news. Amazon's expanding this to 500 cities. They're saying that they're going to deliver small packages as fast as 30 to 60 minutes. The weight limit is 5 pounds. It must fit inside a large shoe box, they said. Smartphones, medications, cosmetics all fit. It says free for Prime members, for orders over $50, $2.99 for an order under $50, and a flat $4.99 fee for non-members. People need a drop zone that's clear of people, pets, objects taller than 5 feet for a 10-foot radius. The drones are going to use an onboard computer vision to verify that the area is safe before releasing the packages from a hover. Wow, I think that's quite amazing, George. I didn't expect 500 cities by the end of this year. The bond market has been reacting very poorly lately. It's been reacting in advance of this $40 trillion debt limit we hit today. Also, oil prices had been rising. The reason why bond market yields have been rising is because of the debt and because of diesel. We have enough gas. We have enough oil to refine, but we have enough oil, but we're short of refining capacity. Part of this is due to what's happening in Ukraine and Russia. Ukraine is hitting the Russian refineries. They were a big exporter of diesel. So the U.S. market's impacted by that, George. The price of gasoline is over about a buck from the high. Diesel is only 30 cents from a new record high. George, farmers can't do much about this. It's truckers can refuse to take a delivery. They can up their fees and pass them on. Farmers take the price, whatever they could get for the price for their crops, and they have to pay the price of whatever it is for diesel. So they're really hurting here. Secretary Bessent stepped into the market today, started manipulating the bond market because yields were rising because of the debt and because of oil and because of inflation, started buying long-term bonds. The market reacted as Georgia was watching this the other night. And all of a sudden, yields start dropping on no news. I'm wondering what's going on. Well, about 12 hours later, we find out that the Treasury Secretary is going to start buying long-term bonds. George, this is not a good idea because we've not fixed anything. We've not fixed diesel. We've not fixed oil. We've not fixed the deficit and the debt, which is soaring at an incredible rate. And this is against what the Fed, new Fed chairman said he's going to do. He said he's not going to have any manipulations like this. George, the next FOMC meeting in less than a month, there's going to be a lot of questions here because the Treasury and the Fed are not aligned in what they're saying they're doing.
0: Lots going on, Mish. We'll talk to you next Wednesday, see if anything changes. As in a moment, Scott Taylor joins us to talk about near and shared death experiences right here on Coast to Coast AM. 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
0: And welcome back to Coast to Coast. George Norrie with you. Scott Taylor with us, president of the Expanded Awareness Institute, which helps people fascinated by their near-death experiences and shared death experiences explore what that experience means to them and to our culture. Scott's gift is the ability to make the exploration of non-physical universal accessible to the curious. He's an author. One of his books is called Into the Light, 6 best-selling albums of guided meditations on near-death experiences. Scott, welcome to the show. I'm looking forward to this.
4: Thank you, George. I have been looking to our conversation as well. Thanks for the invite.
0: How have you been?
4: I have been great. Thank you. I just celebrated a birthday and I'm feeling good.
0: Well, happy birthday. How did you get involved in studying shared and near-death experiences?
4: When I was 27 years old, I had a shared death experience and it set me off on a course of trying to figure out what just happened to me.
0: Tell us what happened.
4: It was 1981, and I was in love with a woman. Her name was Mary Frances. She and her son, Nolan, who had just turned 7, were coming home from a beautiful day of sailing on Lake Washington in southern Minnesota. On their way home, they were involved in a horrific car accident.
0: Oh, no.
4: Mary Fran was killed outright, and Nolan sustained a head wound, and it would take him 6 days to make his transition. That becomes important because both Nolan and Mary Fran were taken to the Mayo Health System in Rochester, Minnesota, so they had great care, but it wasn't enough to save them. But it was time, enough time for people, the whole family, to gather. And Mary Fran was one of 9, so there was a lot of relatives and friends and relatives, and we all gathered. That meant that when we went in to visit Nolan, we could only go in about 2 of us at a time because he was in a small hospital room and it was filled with equipment.
0: Right.
4: And so what we did was we drew straws, and my turn was on the morning of the 6th day from 3 to 5 a.m. And I went in to Nolan's room with Janie, which was Mary Fran's oldest sister. And the nurse on the floor told us that it was really important that we speak to Nolan because the last sense to go is the sense of hearing. And she said, Nolan has been in a coma. He's unlikely to come out of that coma. But it would really help him to know that we were there. So we did. Janie and I went in the room. We had his favorite book. We read him stories. We told him about his his uncles, who that night at about midnight had gone throughout the Mayo Health System and stolen all of the cushions off the couches so that we could put them on the floor in the waiting room and people could be more comfortable while we were holding vigil. Well, it gets to be about 4:45 in the morning, and Janie, who's a trained emergency room nurse, looks at his chart, and she looks at the monitors, and she holds out her hand to me and says, "Scott, we really need to say goodbye."
0: Oh, geez.
4: So we pulled up our chairs next to his head, and we told him that we were so proud of him because he had fought so hard to stay with us here in the physical world, and that we were always going to be there with him. But if his mother should come, remember she died 6 days before.
0: Yeah.
4: That if Mary Fran should come and ask him to go with her, that would be the right thing to do. We told him that we loved him and that he would always be in our hearts. And now it's 6 o'clock in the morning. I'm sorry, 5 o'clock in the morning, and our shift is up, and we go into the waiting room. The next shift comes in to be with Nolan. It's about 45 minutes later that the nurse on the floor comes in and flips on the lights and rouses everybody off of the floor and the uncomfortable chairs and said, it's time. His vital signs are decreasing rapidly. So we all file into the room. And as it turned out, I was one of the very last people in the room. And so it's already about 3-4 deep around his bed. And I said, well, that's just silly. And I went over and sat on the windowsill next to Mary Fran's youngest brother, Willie. And there we just waited and watched the heart monitor move slower and slower and slower. When it flatlined, what I experienced, George, was Mary Fran coming across the veil and scooping Nolan up out of his physical body.
0: You were sensing that, or were you mentally seeing that?
4: Yes to both. And it was, it surprised me because I was able to feel what they were feeling. I was able to participate in their reunion. But then what surprised me even more was that the two of them then turned to me, embraced me, and the three of us left and went to the light. And entering into the light was like no experience I'd ever had before. It was this profound state of love and compassion and connectedness to all things in the universe. And none of it mattered because I was there with Mary Fran and Nolan, and we then had a chance to affirm our love and affection for each other. We had a chance to say a proper goodbye because I wasn't anywhere near the scene of the accident. Right. I was at work when it happened.
0: And getting that call must have been devastating for you, Scott.
4: It was like
0: putting it lightly. Yeah.
4: Yeah. It was like nothing I'd ever experienced. And then Mary Fran and I and Nolan just had time to be together for a while.
0: Hold on for a second, Scott. We're at a break, but we'll come back and talk more about that shared death experience on Coast to Coast AM.
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1: And welcome back, George Norrie, along with Scott Taylor. Scott, did you feel with this near-death and shared-death experience that you were invited in or that you had to go in on your own?
6: Thanks, George. That's a great question. No, I did not go in on my own. I was invited when Mary Fran embraced Nolan. I was able to participate in that reunion. After that, the two of them then turned to me, came over to where I was sitting on the windowsill, and they embraced me. And then I left and went into the light. That becomes really important because what we know about shared death experiences is that it's a matter of vibration. And, you know, people will ask and say, well, I was bedside with my loved one, and how come I didn't have that experience? Well, it turns out there's three things that are really required for a shared death experience. One is that you need to be open, meaning you can't actively be grieving or talking to people or driving a car. You need to be in a space that's open. Second is that there needs to be a heart connection between the two. So clearly that existed between Mary Fran and me, right. Nolan and me. And the third is that they, meaning Mary Fran and Nolan, invite you to go with them. And because Mary Fran was coming from that non-physical space, she had the vibratory level that was required to enter into that space. So when she embraced me along with Nolan, we absorbed that vibratory level, and then thus we were able to rise up and become part of that, the light that was there for us, that was greeting us.
1: In terms of the time that we understand, how long did this episode last?
6: That's another great question, because in the hospital, here in the physical plane, I would tell you that it was, I don't know, 5 minutes-ish. But in the non-physical realm, that time where I had to affirm our love and affection and say a proper goodbye and be together, I'd tell you it was, you know, an hour. So time works differently in the non-physical world than it does in the physical world.
1: How did it finally end for you, or how did it complete?
6: So we were, the three of us were in the light together, and we were just being together. And then at some point, it just felt complete. And then Mary Fran took Nolan and led him further into the light. And then I came back to my physical body there in the hospital room.
1: How did it make you feel, Scott, after the fact?
6: Well, there's two parts to that feeling. One is that I had just entered into a space that I had no idea even existed. I mean, I grew up in a small town in southern Minnesota. I was a member of the Presbyterian Church, and all of these events, from witnessing people coming across the veil, being able to communicate with them, be able to merge with their energies, none of that is part of the lexicon of the Presbyterian Church. So I was completely, I didn't know what to do with it. And I mean, I've had 40 years to think about this and to research it, and I had words for it. But back then, George, I didn't have any idea how to wrap words around what had happened to me. So that's part one. Part two of that is that when I was sitting there on that windowsill, 100% of my consciousness was with Mary Fran and Nolan. And 100% of my consciousness was there in the hospital room. And I say it like that because it wasn't like my consciousness was split 50-50. I was totally with Mary Fran and Nolan, and I was totally with the friends and relatives that were in that hospital room. And I know that because It was like the loving, divine ecstasy that is the universe was trying to break out of my physical body. And my face reflected it. It was just filled with joy and ecstasy at being in that space with Mary, Fran, and Nolan. And if anybody had looked at me at that particular moment, they would have completely misunderstood. And so I knew that, and I covered my face with my hands until I could regain my sense of composure, which really meant that that other part of me that was in the light with them came back into my physical body. When all of me was there in the physical room, I could take my hands down and do what you do in a room filled with grieving relatives. You cry, you hug, you
1: sure
6: just be with each other.
1: How do you know you weren't hallucinating or it was some kind of a mental effect on you?
6: Well, that's a really good question, because in my world, it didn't feel like I was hallucinating. It felt like I was there.
1: Real. And it felt real, didn't it?
6: It felt absolutely real. And the communication I had with Mary, Fran, and Nolan was real. And I was there in the room with the other grieving relatives. And there wasn't anything strange about that part of the experience. So it felt oddly normal in both locations. And there's a knowingness that comes with being in the non-physical world that is truly a recognition that you are home and that this is where we come from. And so I had returned home, and it was an extraordinary place to be, not in any way altered or distorted in any way. It was like I was home.
1: How did it make you feel after the fact? Did you feel comforted, elated, depressed? How did it make you feel?
6: It was so extraordinary. This idea that I could be with Mary, Fran, and Nolan and communicate with them and be in the physical world at the same time, that I knew in every fiber of my being that I could go back there again and do it again if I could just figure out how. And so the thing that got lit within me was this intense sense of curiosity about how I could enter back into that physical space and maintain that connection with Mary, Fran, and Nolan.
1: Did you ever get back to that connection and see them again?
6: I did. It was quite the journey. Here I am 27 years old, and I had this experience that I can hardly put into words. You know, when you read about near-death experiences, the very first thing on the list is ineffable, which is a great word that means that there's no English words for the experience. And so what I figured was that I would go to the ancient sacred spots of the world and see if there was any magic juju there that could help propel me back into that space again. I mean, I didn't know where to start, so that's where I did. And I went to places like Stonehenge and Machu Picchu and the pyramids and the Sphinx. And I went to more cathedrals than you can shake a stick at. And essentially what happened was I had a great series of vacations. It really didn't get me where I wanted to go. And it wasn't until I discovered binaural beats and the Monroe Institute that teaches you how to change your vibratory levels, mm-hmm. that I was able then to learn how to adjust my vibratory levels, enter into those spaces again. And sure enough, there they were. And I was able to connect with Mary Fran and Nolan easily and can maintain that relationship.
1: What does it do for grief, the ability to share an experience like that?
6: The loss of the physical person doesn't change. You know, there is the grief that we never had the ability to be together again. That part was still the same, and it took a while to get over that. But it's not a grief about where they are and what they're up to, and you know, there's none of that because I was able to be with them, and I know they are great. They're doing fine. You know, we have this relationship where we can communicate even today. So it's not a sense of loss, like they're gone forever, and I don't know where they are. But you know, the especially at the beginning. It's profoundly sad to lose two people that you love.
1: What would you say to people who are on the fence about the other side? How would you convince them otherwise?
6: Well, there's a couple of things. One is that there is a vast amount of research. So if you're interested in head stuff, it's probably near-death experiences is probably one of the most researched human phenomena that's on the planet. It's really extraordinary what's out there. And so I tell you that, you know, read about it, read the stories, listen to the ones that are online. Second is, go hang out with folks. Every year, there's a large convention called the International Association for Near-Death Studies. It's about 900 to 1,000 people, half of which have had near-death experiences or shared death experiences, and you can go and talk to them and get that vibration, get that sense of where people are coming from. And if you're tuned in at all, you can tell when people are not telling you the truth. But you know, you got 500 people who are at a 4-day convention that you can check in with. And the last thing I'd tell you, George, is to turn these beliefs into knowns by actually entering into meditative states that will take you to the same places that near-death experiencers go to, that shared death experiencers go to. And experience them for yourself. That technology is out there. I highly recommend people who do it with a guide, meaning there are people like me who offer courses in this. But you don't have to take my course. You just need to do the work. And that is put on the headphones and experience the change in vibratory states.
1: Did the shared death experience change your life?
6: Absolutely. From the moment that I came back in my physical body, I knew that I needed to find a way to go back into that space. And as I told you, I went all over the world. I got my doctorate. I went to divinity school. I studied with shamans and religious leaders. It profoundly changed the way I looked at the world, and it provided an impetus for me to really dig deeply about who are we? What are we capable of? What is this thing that is the non-physical world that I was able to enter into and come back from? And it is an amazing journey that anyone can take. And frankly, it's a lot of fun once you let go of the grief and you're just going, hey, what else is there to learn?
1: How soon after the shared event did you begin to talk about it to other people?
6: Oh, my. 15 years.
1: It took that long, really?
6: It took a long time. Principally because I didn't have words to describe it. Thank you, Monroe Institute, for helping in that area.
1: Mm-hmm.
6: And it, you know, we all exist in some sort of a culture. And, you know, the culture that I was in, I perceived that kind of a revelation would not have been received well. And so I kept quiet amongst my friends and family. Really, I did speak to people that I was researching with, a girlfriend that I had, but it was a very limited people. You know, the fear of disclosure was really strong until I was had a sense that I was secure enough in what had happened to me that I was perfectly fine. And there's a story with that, if you'd like to hear it.
1: Well, we'll do that story when we come right back, Scott, on Coast to Coast AM.
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8: From ABC News, I'm Dave Packer. A police helicopter and a small airplane collided in the skies over Pennsylvania Wednesday night. It happened during a training exercise at Carlisle Regional Airport, minutes from the state capital of Harrisburg. Lieutenant Colonel George Bivens with the Pennsylvania State Police.
9: As that Cessna came down along that runway, for an unknown reason, it veered hard to the right at the last moment.
8: The pilot of the Cessna 150 was killed. All on board that helicopter, two Pennsylvania state troopers, both expected to survive. Five Americans have died in a helicopter crash in Kenya. That, according to the State Department, local authorities say seven people total were on board. No survivors. President Trump saying he's reducing the scheduled joint military exercises with South Korea and saying he's meeting with North Korean dictator Kim Jong-un later this year.
10: I felt that to do a massive war exercise. I thought that was very insulting to somebody that, frankly, has been, during my term at least, very well behaved.
8: Reaction from North Korean state media, quote, "We regard it as one unworthy of comment and have no interest in it at all," and saying there's no knowledge of any discussions between Trump and Kim. The family of Nolan Wells Wednesday marking what would have been his 19th birthday with a vigil and an outreach to supporters. They want to keep the search for answers into his mysterious death on Horn Island, a barrier island about 10 miles from the Gulf Coast, active. The family's attorney, Ben Crump.
11: We're trying to work collaboratively with the district attorney's office. Obviously, the Congressional Black Caucus has asked for the FBI to open an investigation.
8: The U.S. national debt reaching a staggering milestone, surpassing $40 trillion. This just 5 months after the U.S. hit a record $39 trillion debt in March. You're listening to ABC News.
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8: One person is dead, another hospitalized following a home explosion in Annapolis, Maryland. Assistant Fire Chief Lawrence Schultz says the cause is under investigation, but they have a lead.
13: It was reported that about an hour before the explosion, there was a vendor there to resupply the house with propane. We don't know that the two are related. That vendor came, supplied the house with its propane, and then left.
8: The home collapsed. Former MyPillow CEO Mike Lindell says he'll pay for a recount in his election loss to State House Speaker Lisa Demuth in the Minnesota Governor Republican primary. Lindell lost by about 45,000 votes, or 11%. A famous Los Angeles deli got a surprise letter in the mail.
14: Langer's Deli is an institution here in L.A. Its staff was shocked when they got a letter from Roberto Andrade of Texas, who said he was visiting L.A. from El Paso. He ate at Langer's Deli and wasn't sure if he remembered to leave a tip for the wait staff. Wanting to make sure his gratitude was recognized, he mailed a $50 tip with a letter to the restaurant's owners. The letter reading, "My first job was as a busboy and a waiter." He went on to say he's sending $50 in case he forgot to give a tip. Langer's Deli says a tip was delivered to his server. Alex Stone, ABC News, Los Angeles.
8: The U.S. Coast Guard came to the rescue of two people Friday when their 14-foot kayak overturned near Arch Rock off Ventura County, California. They were airlifted to safety. Dave Packer, ABC News.
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15: Here's your weatherology forecast. Lows dip down to about 55 overnight under clear skies, southwesterly winds around 5 miles per hour. High temperatures reach up to 82 Thursday, mainly clear skies. Partly cloudy skies Thursday night, chance of thunderstorms. Lows level off around 63. From the Weatherology Weather Center, I'm meteorologist Paul Frobley. Currently 55.
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1: Care, death, and near-death experiences with Scott Taylor. We'll take calls with Scott this hour on Coast to Coast AM. 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
0: And welcome back. George Norrie along with Scott Taylor as we talk about near and shared death experiences. We'll take your calls this hour. Scott, you had a story you wanted to talk to us about, and we were chatting about why it took you 15 years to go public with this.
3: Well, part of it goes to your question. It's like, how did you know it was real? And it goes like this. I had, in part of my curiosity to figure out what had happened, I entered a doctoral program at the University of St. Thomas in St. Paul, Minnesota, and decided to write my dissertation on near-death experiences and do a full academic deep dive into that. As it turns out, one of Mary Fran's sisters, her youngest sister, Lolly, about 10 years after the accident, make that closer to 15. She let me know that she would be interested in having me interview her for my paper. So I did. We did the standard stuff, and she told me her story. I recorded it, jotted down notes for myself, and I was wrapping up the interview. This question floated in my head, which was, Lolly, you know, when we were in that hospital room with Nolan, something really unusual happened to me, and I wonder if anything unusual happened to you too. And she just looked at me, and her eyes got big as saucers. Taking that as a yes, I turned back on the tape recorder and said, Lolly, you tell me your story first, and then I'll tell you mine. George, this is what she told me.
0: All right.
3: Lolly said, I remember this exactly, Scott, because I was standing bedside of Nolan, and you were on the other side of the room sitting on the windowsill next to Willie. I said, yep, that's correct. And she said, when Nolan flatlined, what I experienced, I meaning Lolly, what I experienced was Mary Fran coming across the veil, embracing Nolan as she scooped him up out of his physical body. The two of them had this exquisite reunion that I was able to participate in. Then the two of them turned to me, embraced me, and we went to the light where we had a chance to be together, affirm our love and affection for each other, and a chance to say goodbye. And then when everything was complete, the two of them went further into the light, and I came back to my physical body. As you can see, it was the identical story. In fact, it was almost the identical words that I used to describe what happened to me. So in an instant, all of my doubts just left, because here was another person who was in the same room I was and had the identical experience that I did. And

0: everything was validated. And as it turns out, the same happened with Lolly. She was able to let go of any of the doubts and fears that she had about talking about it and wondering if she was crazy. And the two of us then were able to go, yes, this is real. It happened. And we can now really embrace that part of ourselves that is able to connect with the light.
1: How soon is the person who has died, do you have to be able to share the experience with them? I mean, if they died 10 or 15 years ago, is that too far up, far back?
0: The research says that you can share that death experience as much as a couple days ahead of their departure, which is interesting, and like a week afterwards. So it does, you don't need to be at the bedside, which only about 40% of shared death experiencers are bedside. The other 60% are somewhere else in the world, and it just happens. And you can connect with them, talking about when, we mentioned the binaural beats and meditation through meditation. You can connect with them later, but the actual shared death experience itself, where you are able to be with them as they leave their physical body, go through the tunnel with them when they hit the reunion and talk to divine beings and have a life review, all of the stages of our transition, that needs to happen, a week plus or minus from the actual departure from their physical body.
1: Scott, how do you explain the experience where somebody who dies visits their loved one, maybe stands at the side of their bed, you wake up, you see them, your relative, your friend, mm-hmm. and then they fade away, and then you get a phone call 5 minutes later from a friend of theirs that says, so-and-so just passed away. How does that happen?
0: Well, I think it happens when they leave their physical, when the person who's making their final transition leaves their physical body, they have some options. And at that moment of transition, they are usually met with, William Peters calls them a conductor, somebody that helps you go to the tunnel, make their way into the light. But, one of the things you can do with your conductor is to say, hey, I really would like to visit my daughter and tell her that I'm okay. And they can help make that happen. And so we are held in love by so much guidance in this conductor or somebody that, helps you make that transition, that we can engage with them and just, what do you want to do? Well, I want to go visit this. I want to go over there. I want to, I want to go through the tunnel slowly, not quickly. All of those kinds of things are available to us if we keep our heads about us and say, and talk to our guides, talk to the conductor to make sure that we get a chance to do what is heartfelt and would be beneficial for those still remaining in the physical world.
1: Let's go to the phones. They're lining up for you. We'll start with Deborah in Florida. Welcome to the program, East of the Rockies. Hello, Deborah.
2: Hello, George. I want to thank you for all you do for all of us with all your vast array of knowledge and variety of topics you put on. So thank you.
1: You are very welcome, Deb. Go ahead.
2: And Scott, I have a question that I guess I've had for so many years. If this was a shared death experience and it happened when I was 17 mm-hmm. and I woke up in the morning crying and the person that had been my sister's former boyfriend was sitting on the courtroom steps with me telling me, like, it was like a dream, but I woke up in the middle, and he was saying he had didn't mean to kill her. And I ended up falling back asleep. But then many hours later, when the police came to the house and said she had been murdered, it was like I said, I know. And he hadn't died right away. They were operating on him. He shot himself, too. But it just, I never quite understood how I got the information. And it was the exact time of death on the death certificate.
0: Well, thank you for that question, Deborah. Really a good one. And it goes back to when we leave our physical bodies for the last time, we get a chance to communicate with those loved ones that are in the physical world. And it looks like you were communicated with. You happen to be asleep, so that makes it even easier because you're already in a heightened state of awareness. And, you know, you were imparted with information that was vital for you to know so that you could be at peace with what actually happened. So, yes, welcome to the club. It sounds like you had an official shared death experience.
1: Are there exercises, Scott, that could allow you to share the experience with somebody that you can train yourself to do?
0: Oh, interesting. Yeah, as it turns out, we can actually arrange with our loved ones to have shared death experiences. And it goes like this. Well, remember, one of them is you need to be in a quiet place and have a heart connection with the person. And then it's the person who's making the transition that has to reach back into the physical world and invite you to go with them. So the invitation needs to be there. But here's the thing. Here's the cool part is that, say, my wife Ann and I, we have decided that a shared death experience would be a cool thing to do. And
1: you make a pact.
0: We make a pact. And the pact is that when you are in your life review, and you come upon a certain event, a seminal event, and for us that was we met on the corner of 11th and LaSalle in downtown Minneapolis. When that meeting happens and you go through it as part of your life review, a memory will be triggered that says, hey, remember, you know, if it's Ann, you have to reach back, grab Scott, and bring him with you. And so we can arrange to have that that seminal event in our lives be the triggering clue. And whether I go first or Ann goes first, it doesn't make any difference. But that's the trigger. And then all that needs to happen is that the person who's making their final transition reach back and grab you. And, of course, you're willing to go. And ta-da. It can happen.
1: How long does the dead, in terms of our timetable, stick around before they either have to go reincarnate or go off to another plane?
0: Well, here's the fun part, is that in the non-physical world, there's no such thing as time. And so they're always available because on that side of the fence, on that side of the veil, they are available for you to communicate with anytime. And so that's not a stumbling block, but the only stumbling block happens in our minds as we try to say, well, you know, here in the physical world, we have linear time, but on the other side, we do not. And trying to make the two of them make sense to each other is our real challenge.
1: And if you've never called the show before, folks, make sure you're a first-time caller. Here's Michael in Columbus, Ohio. Hi, Michael.
3: Hi, George. So glad to be able to get on your show.
1: Great.
3: Funny thing tonight, I had a bad date today, and I had a really bad dream early this evening, but I was in a hospital during the COVID thing. I had surgery, and I was supposed to go home, and I got COVID in the hospital back in 20. And I was there 91 days.
1: Wow.
3: When they, of course, then some part of that time, my wife, we're married 54 years. She couldn't come in to see me because it, you know, blocked everybody in the hospital.
1: Right.
3: They would call her regularly on three times a day, or she could call the number two anytime that she wanted to talk to the nurse. But anyhow, I was intubated, and there was one day, time-wise, I don't know how long it was when I was intubated, how long it was when it happened, but I know when I came out of it, I had met three people. We were walking in the, I was out of my body and I seen myself. And I seen these people going down the hall and the young man waved and said, come this way. And I went and I was following these three people in front of me. And we got down to end of the hall and then all of a sudden it was, the hall wasn't the hall. It was just like a, I don't know, like, It was bright, but I kept walking with them, and then all of a sudden, a couple of them were far ahead of me, and they were disappearing, there was a younger man in front of me, and all of a sudden I heard this voice, and it started yelling at me to go my name. I go by Michael. I'm an ordained deacon in the Catholic Church, and I was a certified chaplain for 30 years in the hospital. So I seen and heard a lot, but all of a sudden I heard this voice, and it kept telling me, and only one person called me Mike, and that was my cousin. We were like, I don't know, we were very tight. We were more than, we were like brothers and best friends. And I heard his voice. And it kept telling me, go back. Mike, I told him, go. They told me it's not your time. Go back. And it was several times. And time-wise, I don't know how long it was. But I remember then turning around and going back down this bright hall. And all of a sudden, I was in the hospital again. And I see myself. And I don't know. I was like, all of a sudden, I was back in my body. And after that, I couldn't tell you much. I mean, I didn't know anything.
1: I think what you had, Michael, was a near-death experience. Would you agree with that, Scott?
0: Well, it certainly sounds like it, doesn't it?
1: He had Michael, COVID, and he might have died, you know?
0: Yeah, and it's just a reinforcement, again, that we are looked after by our guardians, and if they have to enlist somebody like your cousin to speak to you in a way that you understand with the urgency of it. I mean, clearly your cousin was saying, you got to go back, you got to
1: go back
0: now.
1: That's right.
0: And do it because you haven't completed your mission or whatever it was. And so our guides will enlist people to help to make sure that we do what we're supposed to do. And clearly you listened. And good for you. And like our first caller, Deborah, you know, welcome to the group because I'm sure that profoundly changed you.
1: We'll be back with Final Calls with Scott Taylor in just a moment on Coast to Coast AM.
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1: We'll be back with Final Calls with Scott Taylor in a moment on Coast to Coast as we talk about near-death experiences and shared-death experiences. Next hour, Maja Dawu joins us, the witch, to talk about the strange and unusual. Make sure you're part of Coast to Coast. And, of course, this is Wednesday for you Coast Insiders. A couple more programs from the Art Bell Vault for you. One, Art talked to Dr. Evelyn Paglini, the witch. It was an amazing discussion about the strange and unusual. And then in the other program, we talked with writer Neil Sibley about the legendary Bell witch hunting from the 19th century. All available to those of you who are Coast Insiders, which is only 15 cents a day.
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1: 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Right at the top, it says Insider. 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
1: And welcome back to our final segment. George Norrie here along with Scott Taylor and your calls. Scott, why do you think near-death and shared-death experiences exist in the first place?
9: I believe that they are here because they are way-showers. We have evolved in our human history to the point where now we can have communication and a physical experience with the other side to know that it's not so distant, it's not that far away, and to know for certain that we exist outside of our physical body. And I mean, the other part of it is I believe that we're evolving as a human species and that near-death and shared-death experiences show us what is possible for the human species. Near-death experiencers, some of them have been shown the future, and they're shown us what it's like in the future for humans. What are we like? And what happens, I'm sorry, but what they come back with are stories that say what we will be able to do is to live in the physical world and have a profound connection with the non-physical world at all times. Right now, it's pretty fuzzy and dark, and we don't know how to do it. That's not what's going to happen in the future. We will have conscious connection with the non-physical world. That connection, we'll be able to do telepathy. We'll be able to experience those intelligences that are around us that we can't see right now. That's a long answer to a really good question. Near-death and shared-death experiencers show us that we have nothing to fear about death. It's an extraordinary place that we go to, and that in the future we will be able to access it all the time.
1: When you had yours many years ago, did you also have the ability to get out of it anytime you wanted?
9: Oh, sure. But did I want to? Absolutely not. Because I was there with Mary Fran and Nolan, and we had a chance to be together one last time, and that was profoundly healing for me. And when it was complete, we were able to choose to come back into the physical body. So yes, I think that we have that ability to be either in it or out of it, and it's all based on our intent.
1: Let's go to the calls. Gordon, Florida's with us. Hey, Gordy, go ahead.
10: George, long time no see. Dr. Scott M. Taylor. Thank you for taking my call. Hey, listen, early in the program, you promised that you would tell us three different methods, three different things that you needed to do. in order to have a shared death experience. And you said one of them was an openness or a willingness, and you didn't list the other two. And I will add, I was going to support you on your claim that this really happened by mentioning that other people had secret knowledge. But then you mentioned your sister-in-law, Fran, also had this experience, and that kind of proved that. I'm kind of curious as to why you did not communicate with her in a four-way. But there was two other things besides the willingness, and I wanted you to hit those. And if I had time, I would tell you about my research about what happens to deceased infants when they go to heaven. And they don't quite hit adulthood because they're held in youth. But I think that the time will not permit me, so I'm going to respect the call screener, Uriel. Great shout-out to Uriel and Tommy Danheiser, who has apparently got a day off, and all the other Coasties out there. I'm Gordon in Plant City, Florida.
1: Tommy's actually working days today, but go ahead, Scott.
9: Well, thank you, Gordon, for that. Yes, there were those three situations that had to be present. One is that there is openness, right? So that is where you're not actively involved in some other discussion or actively grieving or, you know, driving a car or something so that you are safe. The second one is that you have a heart connection with the person. Just, you know, a random person off the street to have a shared death experience with them, really not likely. That a heart connection needs to be present. And the third was the invitation from the person who's making the transition back to the person who's bedside. And then that is the third part. The fourth one was the one that we mentioned about how if you wanted to do it, that you arrange with this person, in my case it was Ann, to have a trigger experience so that whoever is making their transition, when they go through their life review, has that ability to go, oh, yes, I need to reach back, grab Scott, and invite him to come with me. So those were the three plus the fourth.
1: How old would the little boy be today, Scott?
9: He'd be, let's see, 45 plus 7, 52.
1: Long time ago. Long time ago.
9: And do we have another caller? Because there's a note on that.
1: We've got many calls. They keep coming in for you.
9: Okay. So, Nolan, when we have conversations, he will show up for me at our designated meeting place. And depending upon what it is that he wants to talk about, he'll show up as 7 or 25 or 30 or 52. Sometimes he has very sophisticated adult type questions to talk with me about. Other times he's a kid and needs to be hugged and loved. So, time is malleable there, and depending upon what the intent is of the meeting, people come to that meeting in a way that is conducive to information exchange.
1: I think you would have made a great stepfather to him.
9: I would have hoped so. He was a very special young boy, and he was... he was just so full of joy. You know, some kids are moody. He wasn't. He'd made peace with the fact that his mom was a single mom, and the two of us were getting growing together as we got to know each other. And unfortunately, Mary Fran and Nolan and I were only together for 6 months, and it was way too short.
1: West of the Rockies, Charles is with us in Sacramento, California. Hello, Charles.
8: Hi, George. Scott, you obviously maybe not obviously, but are astute at the words you choose. It's such diplomatic language that can enable people to be in the same space at the same time that are literally set to blow. And I'm picking that up, especially in little things like if you can keep your head about you when you're navigating that between space. There's a lot there. my question is making it real. Okay, so when we cross over, people go to different spaces, okay? I met my creator. I was confronted by creator. Some people don't go to that space. Some people go to the bridge. Yep. So you speak about, in realistic terms, getting to the bridge using binaural beats and meditation and stuff like that. What do we have to do to get in that space, I guess, and so that when we get back, we know that it's real and it's not a dream, I guess, would be my question. And Deborah, the gentleman's website, I've looked at it. It's worthy and trustworthy, and to sit with something for 17 years, it's too long. So contact the organization. So thank you, George.
1: Thank you, Charles. Go ahead, Scott.
9: Well, thank you, Charles. And I appreciate your appreciation of the words that I use. And I am really glad that you had a chance to be in that space where you could meet the creator. I like to use the word source. That state of being that is beyond all understanding. It's an amazing ability. Ability is not the right word. You had an amazing experience, and it's one to be taken in our hearts, because it's not always that way. So to answer your question, there are people like me who teach people how to change their vibratory level so they can go to specific places. Like, if you are interested in exploring the tunnel, that's a vibration. If you're interested in doing a life review, that's another one. The reunion with your friends and family, that's one. And in particular, there is that space that is where you go, that is the black light, source, creator. The Monroe Institute calls it Focus 15. In my world, in the near-death world, we call that the black light. So, I mean, you can just pick up those binaural beat audio tracks almost anywhere now, but in particular at hemisync.com, and you know, put on the headphones and see how it affects you. To your point, how is it real? See, this is the part that I just love about this work. We talked about it being ineffable, where it's beyond words. But there is a point where you move from beliefs. Yeah, I believe that I met my creator, and it moves into a known where you absolutely know you were there, merged with the creator, one with that loving consciousness that is the foundation of all of our physical existence and non-physical existence. And it's not a head exercise. It's a heart exercise. It's a state of being exercise where you just know. And I can't explain it any more than that. There is an inner sense of knowing that this experience did happen and that it was real for you.
1: All right, let's see if we can squeeze in one quick call from Angel in San Diego. Angel, go for it. Only have a minute left.
11: Hi, George. Well, it's Esther and Angel. My husband was the one who called. He wanted me to share my dream, but it has impacted my life every time I think about the dream that I had because my soul disconnected from my body. So in like 2021 during COVID, I'm sorry. Hello, Scott.
9: Hi, Angel.
11: Around in 2021, I was going through a very, very difficult time in my life. I was miserable. I was just, so many things had happened. I had no peace, no joy, but I had always, I'm a believer. I believe in Jesus Christ, and I would pray and I would go to church, but it was this pain that I would feel no matter where I went. It was always there. I mean, I wasn't getting encouraged, you know. I would try to encourage myself and I would talk to other people, but I wasn't experiencing that peace. And so one night I go to sleep and in my dream, my body is in a chair and my soul is standing at the door and my soul is in so much sadness. My face is, my soul looked like it was like my body, but it was like transparent, right? But my body, my physical body, was sitting in a chair facing my soul, while my soul was just so sad and just sad.
1: 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Scott, thank you for being on the program. 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
7: I just love the summer days on the river. 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Gnarly, dude! After a long day of hanging out on the water, I get very hungry. 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I gotta get to the Golden Frog in downtown Fawn City.
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9: From ABC News, I'm Dave Packer. President Trump announcing economic D-Day on Iran, threatening countries that support Iran's economy in any way with tremendous economic consequences, calling it the, quote, most crushing economic operation ever taken. After scaling down planned military exercises with U.S. ally South Korea, President Trump shared a calendar event that might explain why.
10: Here at the White House, the president said that he would meet by the end of the year with North Korean dictator Kim Jong-un. Now, there is no indication as to when or where that meeting would happen, and no confirmation from the North Koreans about the meeting either.
9: ABC's Jonathan Carl. A police helicopter and a small airplane collided in the skies over Pennsylvania Wednesday night. It happened during a training exercise minutes from Harrisburg. Lieutenant Colonel George Bivens, Pennsylvania State Police.
11: As that Cessna came down along that runway, for an unknown reason, it veered hard to the right at the last moment.
9: The pilot of the Cessna killed. Two troopers on the helicopter survived. The NTSB will investigate. A safari helicopter crashed while on a tour of a remote part of Kenya that killed all seven people on board, among them five Americans. A tragedy in Tennessee Wednesday. A driver struck members of a Tennessee University cycling team during a training ride. Two of the student athletes from Milligan University, a private Christian institution in Elizabethton, were killed. Seven others injured, some critically. Major Roy Brown, Tennessee Highway Patrol, says while an investigation is underway, they have arrested the driver.
12: Our troopers are now working to determine exactly what happened. The information we're providing today is only preliminary.
9: 67-year-old John Benfield of Newland, North Carolina, has been charged with two counts of vehicular homicide by recklessness and five counts of aggravated assault by vehicle recklessness. You're listening to ABC News.
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9: Companies that secretly vary prices based on how much they think customers will pay could face charges.
15: The Federal Trade Commission seeking public comment on an enforcement policy statement regarding personalized pricing. It's also known as dynamic pricing, the use of personal data by a company to set prices based on individual consumer habits and what the shopper is willing to spend. Sometimes a difference in price occurs when shoppers return to certain websites. The FTC says when consumers see a listed price, they expect it to be the same price everyone else sees, and the FTC is warning it will uphold the law if businesses mislead consumers with hidden fees and surprise charges. Michelle Franzen, ABC News.
9: The death toll from last week's earthquake in Colombia has risen to 314. A U.S. Navy destroyer in the South China Sea losing power for 4 days, and concerns on the USS Abraham Lincoln after 8 months at sea. Founder of No Fallen Heroes Foundation, Matthew Wiz Buckley, calls the incidents incredibly rare.
16: I'm going to wait until the investigation comes out to see what's going on, but I guarantee you behind the scenes, they're debriefing and figuring out what happened so this can't happen again.
9: Buckley also says it's not good for the enemy to know sailors might be in distress. The U.S. ambassador to Peru, Bernie Navarro, says the country will send a military hospital ship to Peru's Pacific coast next year to help cope with the effects of El Nino. He says the Comfort will arrive at peak El Nino in February. Dave Packer, ABC News.
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17: Here's your weatherology forecast. Lows dip down to about 55 overnight under clear skies, southwesterly winds around 5 miles per hour. High temperatures reach up to 82 Thursday, mainly clear skies. Partly cloudy skies Thursday night. Chance of thunderstorms. Lows level off around 63. From the Weatherology Weather Center, I'm meteorologist Paul Frobley. Currently 54. KWNO.
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1: That was the great Bobby Darin. We lost him way too early. He died at 37 years old. That is it. He had an infection and died with heart issues. In a moment, Maja Dawood back with us. She was blessed with me 7 years ago. The Witch of the Dawn will be back in a moment on Coast to Coast AM. The summer travel season is here, and booking scams can start with one click away. 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
2: And welcome back. George Norrie with you. Our special guest, the Witch of the Don, Maja Dawu, is back with us, practicing witch and scholar of alchemy in the occult lore, whose interest in alchemy and the esoteric sciences spans her entire lifetime. After completing her bachelor's degree in biochemistry, Maja studied oriental medicine and acupuncture and later earned her master's degree in transformational psychology with a focus on shamanism. 7 years, Maja. Welcome back. What have you been doing?
3: Hi, George. Thanks so much for having me back. I've been doing so many things happen in 7 years. It's kind of wild, right?
2: Oh, my gosh. Absolutely. And you've expanded your repertoire over the 7 years, haven't you?
3: I'm a gal about town, you know, so I like to go and do stuff. I've been writing lots of books, talking to lots of people, you know, trying to get people jazzed about magic and spiritual endeavors.
2: Still on the West Coast out there?
3: I'm still in LA. I recently experienced the Eaton wildfires. I did lose my home in a beautiful Altadena. So sad, everything. But I was really well supported by the city of Los Angeles. So thank you so much to everybody. And I was beloved. So it was a really interesting experience.
2: Maja, how did you get involved in witchcraft? How did that happen for you?
3: For me, it was natural, so to speak, just because I hung out in nature a lot and still do all the time as much as I can. And so I started getting interested in paganism, and I would go to my local library and just started looking at books about it because it just made a lot of sense to me to look at the world that way because of how much time I was spending in nature and kind of the things that I would see and notice.
2: Did your family encourage it?
3: Yeah, my mom is a hippie. So, you know, she was really into all that stuff too. She actually lived in Tibet. I was conceived in Tibet. She was living in a place called Kalimpong, and she would go to this Tibetan monastery all the time where she studied Tonka art making. This was like in the early 70s that she was there.
2: Now, your father's not a Tibetan monk or anything, is he?
3: He's the opposite. He was a criminal. He has passed now, but a lot of my interest in, you know, trying to figure stuff out and all this weird human behavior people do was just growing up seeing kind of his choices, which weren't always very great.
2: You call yourself the Witch of the Dawn. How did you get that moniker?
3: Well, to me, it's actually not dawn, like sunrise, but when something dawns upon you. Because one of my favorite things, I don't know about you, but you know that feeling when you figure something out or something raises into your awareness and it like dawns upon you, and that just that feeling of like epiphany, you know?
2: Absolutely. But you do a lot of work with shadows too, don't you?
3: Yes. For every sunrise, there's a nighttime, right? So I really started getting into shadow work because I'm just tired of everybody not understanding dark and negative energies and then being surprised or just not knowing what to do when terrible things happen. Here in Los Angeles, I feel like there's a lot of toxic positivity and people don't really know what to do when horrible things happen. So I really got interested in a lot of the pagan heritages of shadow work because it helps us deal with, integrate, and understand negative energy that we have to deal with all the time.
2: One of our guests, Heidi Hollis, whom you may know, deals a lot with shadow people and Hat Man and people like that, entities like that. Is that what we're talking about with your work?
3: Kind of. Those shadows are for real. I had that experience actually with shadow people when I was 16. I had a near-death experience and the shadow people came and did all kinds of

0: weird stuff to my body kind of like renewed me in a way. I know people have negative experiences with them too, but this, the shadow work I do definitely incorporates them as well, but it also has to do with the shadow realm in all of nature. These things that we can't see, we can't perceive, that are part of the unconscious, even like dark matter, these unperceptible influences that we still have to deal with and navigate. And those can certainly include entities like she's mentioning. Yeah.
1: And when we talk about shadow, what do you mean by that?
0: I like to try to broaden the definition of it. You know, I feel like, I don't know if you know, but on TikTok, especially the last couple years, shadow work got really popular because there were some books that came out mostly talking about Jungian shadow work. You know, the psychologist Carl Jung, and he really did a lot of work on it, but his work was based also on, you know, previous alchemical and pagan shadow work. So for me, I really feel like there's a much broader shadow realm than kind of is in the pop culture with what they talk about. They kind of view the shadow self as our unseen parts of ourself that we don't like to admit that are there. You know, like how someone will cover up or mask if they were naughty or doing shenanigans. And that's like, you know, we don't really want to look in the mirror. So that's our avoidant kind of antichrist self that nobody really wants to see. And that's what a lot of people view the shadow as, which it is. But I like to expand it out a little more because the unconscious is also like our physical bodies and our unconscious processes that are in our animal nature, our will to live, our fight for survival, and even death falls kind of into that category. So it's really all of these hidden aspects or unperceivable things in the universe.
1: So you think there's a light at the end of the dark shadow, don't you?
0: I do. I feel like, you know, we really live in a duality, and for everything, there's an opposite thing. So one of the things I really like about getting into shadow work with people is that when you see that that part is real, of course, the opposite is also true as well, right? It's kind of like if you're religious and you get to view that demons are real, that of course means there's also angels, right? So I feel like working with both sides of the polarity and, you know, seeing all of reality is really helpful.
1: Marja, tell us about your work, The Shadow Sheer Tarot, a night vision and dark archetype deck.
0: Absolutely. I do have a new deck out. And what I did for, I don't know how many of the listeners are familiar with the tarot, but it works primarily through archetypes, which Carl Jung talked about too. Archetypes are basically representatives of a kind of energy, right? So we have like the emperor or the fool. These are very familiar to us. They're in all of our stories. Every creation myth uses archetypes as the characters. It's really like every kind of type of human experience and energetic. So I took those archetypes of the tarot, like the fool or, you know, the emperor, and I made darketypes of them, which is basically their shadow form. So the fool becomes expressed as hubris, right? Where we kind of overshoot our novice view and we become arrogant through it. So really the deck is trying to use those archetypes to help people see what the shadows are by doing a reading with them.
1: Now, when we take calls next hour with you, Marja, in addition to questions for you about what we're talking about tonight, you'll do a tarot card pull on a reader, right?
0: I would love to. That sounds like a lot of fun to me. I'll do one for you, too, if you want.
1: Well, we'll worry about the other people first.
0: Yeah, it's hard to be in the hot seat. I know.
1: But keep your readings to around 2 minutes a person.
0: Sure. We'll just do one card. I'm really good at being quick. Yeah.
1: Okay, super. Now, what is dark archetype? What is that?
0: I like to call them darketypes. And it's like I said, for everything, there's like an opposite thing, right? So we have matter and we have antimatter. We have self and we have anti-self. So for every archetype, there's a darketype, which is, it's like negative expression. One of my favorite ones, in my deck, which I think a lot of people relate to, though not everyone, and certainly I'm a mom too, so I don't want to diss mothers, but there's a card in the tarot deck called the Empress, which represents the kind of mother feminine archetype. And in the darketype, it's the cannibal mother, you know, for when maybe your mom's not so great. And that's in nature also, right? Not every animal form of mother is positive and nurturing. So I think it's important for people, especially if you've had a negative experience with a mother, maybe your mom wasn't so great, having a card like this can really help you know that that's actually a larger thing that happens in the world so that you don't have to take it so personally.
1: Now, when you pull a card on an individual, how do you adjust for that person when you physically aren't with them, like a caller?
0: Oh, sure. I do calls all over the world all the time. So for me, I don't know. I don't really notice much difference, honestly. I do calls on the phone or through Zooms or FaceTime all the time. So I don't feel like I make much adjustment. It's pretty much the same as and some clients, I've met them in real life and over the phone. So I feel like it's pretty similar. It's weird. I don't know why. It just is.
1: You ever get a follow-up after a reading and they're saying, you were spot on. Oh, my God.
0: That's one of my favorite things that happens. And it happens pretty frequently. I have been doing a lot of readings. Sometimes people will say the information was not on, but that has not happened very frequently to me. I feel like I have a batting average of around 80% out of doing this maybe 20 years. So percentage-wise, when I get feedback and people say it was correct, this is what I like to hear, but I'll also accept if it was off.
1: That's truly remarkable. You've got a lot of definitions of a lot of new phrases I haven't heard before, including the Rephaim. What are they?
0: Oh, sure. Well, George, have you ever heard of the Nephilim?
1: Oh, of course.
0: Right? I'm sure you have lots of people talk about the Nephilim on your show, right?
1: Yes.
0: Yeah, so the Rephaim, not many people talk about. So I was really excited. In my deck, there's a booklet that goes along with it to explain a lot of these concepts of the shadow work. So in that they were an ancient race of giants. There's a really great book that talks about giants. I don't know, maybe you've had him on the show or met him even. It's called Genesis 6-1 by Stephen Quayle.
1: Yes, Stephen's been a regular guest to the program.
0: It's a fabulous book, and he for sure mentions the Rephaim in there, too, just to give you some context. But they were six-fingered and six-toed giants that, under some of the biblical references, were basically rulers of the underworld. And there were, like, these passages to the underworld that the Rephaim were kind of a connection between humans and our ancient ancestors that were these giants. And to me, the craziest thing about the Rephaim was that there was this valley of the Rephaim that had the main entryway into the underworld. And guess where it's located?
1: Where might that be?
0: In Gaza.
1: Really?
0: Absolutely. So I really enjoy reading esoteric texts and getting into some of this research and then seeing like how it influences modern times, right? Like there's nothing new under the sun, as they say. So I was reading about the Rephaim and that it's literally located, the Valley of the Rephaim in Gaza. And that's one of the most famous Rephaim was in the Bible. It was Goliath who David fought. And that fight happened in Gaza, right near Palestine.
1: No doubt. Exactly. Do you do readings on events?
0: I sure do. For a lot of groups that I've done, I have a lot of people ask about current events that are happening so that we can see, like, what are the shadows operating here? And we get some pretty wild answers. So I really like looking at kind of world goings on and seeing what's happening there, too, for sure.
1: Would you consider yourself a paranormalist?
0: Oh, for sure. I mean, I like to look at everything, but the most exciting is paranormal and supernatural stuff, because to me, I feel like I have strange experiences and not just alone. I'm very blessed, as I'm sure you are too, where I have crazy experiences and there's other people there to witness it, you know? So when you have experiences that don't quite fit on your own, you can kind of like, you know, question your own sanity or wonder, maybe you're a little cuckoo pants. But at least when there's other people that can experience it too, that's my favorite thing, when you can see paranormal experiences and share them with others so that we can kind of like expand our view and think like, what is this crazy place that we're in?
1: 10 years ago, a 15-year-old girl in Florida disappeared. They still haven't found her. Detectives are turning to two psychics to help them find the investigation. What do you think of that?
0: Well, I'll pull a card on it. Let's see what shadow card I get for it. Oh, no. The card that I got is called the Merciless, and it's the King of Swords in the regular deck, which to me, the Merciless would indicate, I don't know that they're going to find her alive, is what that one would indicate.
1: Oh, God. Well, it's That's been almost awful. 10 years, which is sad.
0: Yeah, I know. That's really sad. I hope that the psychics can get some clarity for the family.
1: Well, it sounds like the police are at a wit's end and they have to turn to something different to find out what might be going on. So the psychics might help. But your information probably helped them. If there's anybody in the Florida area you want to pass on Maja's name, go ahead.
0: Yeah, it's really helpful when people can see or receive some kind of data or information, you know, for stuff like that, so it can give any kind of clue.
1: When we come back after the break, Maja, I want you to pull a card on the Iranian situation and let us know how long you think it's going to continue and fester. And we'll take calls next hour with Maja. But right now, much more to talk with her about. The Witch of the Dawn.
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1: We'll take your calls next hour with Maja. 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
3: Whether it's physical activity, obesity, diet, smoking, low on hormones, stress, sleep disorders, or your age can be supported by reducing inflammation and aiding the body to heal itself appropriately. 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
1: And welcome back, George Norrie, along with our Witch of the Dawn, Maja Dawu. And we are talking about her Shadow Seer tarot cards and world events. And pull a card, Maja, on the Iranian war and see where it goes.
10: Absolutely. That's a really good one to check out. The card we get for that is pretty funny. It's the King of the Hill card, which in the regular tarot is Seven of Wands, and it shows a man on a hill trying to push everyone off. It's that like really kind of fight over territory and who's going to be the big boss, right? King of the Hill card, season-wise, that's a summer card, so it shows it's still going to continue through the summer. Let me pull a card and see if it'll get any resolution. The second card that we get on it is Seven of Pentacles, which in my deck is pride. So this really is like, it's lasting so long because of the pride involved. They won't admit, you know, either side is not going to admit, and they're both pushing for King of the Hill with Seven of Pentacles. The season there though is the fall. So, maybe we could see something move there this fall. I would say that's like around November.
1: Interesting, which is well over a year.
10: Oh, that's right. It will be around that.
1: Get close.
10: Yeah, like but they're that. Just not, neither side is going to give up their pride or the fight for the territory.
1: When you talk about shadow work, how important is it in the scheme of things?
10: To me, I see it's important on all levels, George. I feel like when humans are relating to each other and people don't understand that we are projecting shadows on each other, that we're holding it, we're just doing all this toxic behavior to each other. And what it, when we don't know about it and we're not educated, everyone's just kind of blaming the person, or we're getting in fights and we're hating each other. And we don't understand that this is behavior and animal parts of us that we're mostly subconscious towards. So when we have these toxic family members or people that we love doing shadow behaviors and we are not educated on it and we can't recognize it, we don't know how to wrangle it, it just tears apart all of our relationships.
1: What did the ancients know about this kind of work, Marja?
10: It goes back pretty far into pagan traditions, and they would see that humans would have these, you know, aspects of ourselves, these hidden darknesses that would come out in these behaviors, behaviors like murder, behaviors like, you know, being abusive, any kind of abuse, right? And it comes from mostly from needs. A lot of these behaviors is because somebody needed something to live, or they thought they did, or maybe their animal body was in a state of fear. And so then we express these negative emotions. And so the ancient world was very familiar with these behaviors because humans have been doing this for a really long time. And it turns out that they had all kinds of explanations for these kinds of behaviors and why humans do them. So I feel like we need to go back and look into some of these ancient explanations for it so that we can learn how to better relate to each other without so much emotional toxic garbage.
1: Is shadow work positive or negative?
10: I feel like it's both. Working with negative energy can be positive, which I know sounds strange, but it's very arduous to work with negative energy, but we all have to do it whether we like it or not, right? How many people do you know that can avoid dealing with a negative situation their entire life, right?
1: Not a lot. Not a lot.
10: You're very blessed if so, or just insanely lucky. But even if you are that lucky, you should still come down off your perch and come help the rest of us deal with it. You know what I mean? So we can be pretty well adjusted, but then we still have to deal with everyone else's weird behavior. And like, you just can't get away from it. Like, no matter how far you go, there's going to be humans there and there's going to be weird negative drama. So I just really feel like it's a positive thing for us to pull the rug up and get ourselves educated on these negative behaviors.
1: As a practicing witch, have you ever conducted spells?
10: Oh, of course. I feel like I do a lot of dispelling where I try to explain things more than spells. But spell work, there's all kinds of different spell work. That's like a whole big topic. A lot of the spells that I do are for the collective to try to, you know, brighten people's moods or increase energy to folks. I tend to focus on spells that are going to really be on broader levels rather than for individuals.
1: Have you ever cast a spell on somebody that was disparaging?
10: Like someone that was against me or bullying me?
1: Or evil?
10: I mean, that's a big problem, right? But I feel like what I said, these individuals most of the time are really doing these things and they're unaware that they're doing it. You know what I mean? So I feel like using spells against people that you're viewing as an enemy, even though they're doing terrible things, it doesn't really serve. Like, what are you trying to get at? I do feel, though, there are then not just people that are doing it subconsciously, but there's also real, true evil, right? That, in my personal opinion and experience, there is full, like, opposite end of the pendulum, darkness and evil that humans can hold by making that choice, consciously making that choice. And so for me, I don't place spells against them because now you're tying your energy to that, right? In an oppositional force. I choose to do, again, collective work to try to dispel people that are holding that kind of frequency and try to do more like a removal, like a clearing of it, if that makes sense.
1: Since you've been doing this, how many years now?
10: Oh, gosh, since I was about 15. So I'm 52 now. I don't know. What's the math? It's a while.
1: Have you ever found yourself in a situation that you felt uncomfortable?
10: Oh, my God, all the time. I'm weird. I do put myself in uncomfortable situations, but I do a lot of training, you know, George. I train martial arts from the time I was in my 20s. I've done a lot of training to try to make myself able to withstand discomfort, which as I get older, you know, I don't do it as much. I used to be a little more vigilante in that department. But I trained for a long time with my spiritual teacher, Kelvin DeWolf. And Dr. Kelvin DeWolf is a Mi'kmaq Native American. They call themselves the Lun. His website is kelvindewolf.com if you guys want to check him out. And the Mi'kmaq indigenous people, they actually, you know, they were a big deal. They helped found America in the French Indian War. And I'm French Canadian. So it's really funny, actually. We met each other in LA, but I've done shamanic training with him. That's, it's hard to describe, but it's like vision quest stuff. And I've done a lot of stuff where, you know, you fast and you work with plant medicine and you do a lot of things that put yourself through ordeal type of things so that you can make yourself stronger so that you can be able to navigate these territories. So as I work with clients, you know, I'm in LA, so there's all kinds of weirdos. I'll tell you what, George.
1: Oh, yeah.
10: And I try to help people, you know? So if I'm trying to help someone, they're going to have terrible things they're going through. You know, whatever it is, dealing with loss, dealing with grief, dealing with addiction, a lot of that in LA, you know, dealing with relationship problems. So I feel like I sit with people through uncomfortable things every single day. And I try to train and practice myself so that I can hold that space. But it's a daily work for me. And I just try to do a lot of clearing, a lot of my work that Kelvin DeWolf taught me so that I can maintain my strength as well.
1: Explain the alter ego and how does it used?
10: Well, that to me is a lot of fun in LA. You can see how a lot of artists will use alter egos. But the alter ego is that kind of like anti-self or another self, right? An example would be, you know how Eminem has his alter ego of the Slim Shady? I don't know if you're an Eminem fan, but he's got this like whole alter ego that he's constructed, like a lot of artists do. You know, like how David Bowie has the Starman, right?
1: Or at least he had the Starman.
10: Yes, so true. Rest in peace. So we can kind of, we have these alternate identities that we can work through. Like, if we're going to know that human beings have weird shadow behaviors, and we all do, there's no one's exempt, myself included, we can kind of work with them like play, like using the tarot or doing creative arts, doing Shakespeare plays, right? So the alter ego is kind of something we can make that we can work with that shadow energy with. You know, it's kind of like, did you ever read Oscar Wilde's Portrait of Dorian Gray?
1: Yes.
10: That painting is like his alter ego, if that makes sense.
1: It does indeed.
10: Yeah. So it's the alter ego is a very powerful vehicle that we humans have to work with our personas and grow them by having something to play with it with, reflect on. Usually we'll just do it with each other, right? So most people use their relationships in that way, but they're doing it subconsciously. And then that leads to all this weird behavior. And that's why we always fight with each other all the time. Usually, if it's not over practical, pragmatic stuff, if your loved one is behaving in a weird emotional way, it's probably because they're using you to project this alter ego on. Right? So it's just better if we can do it with awareness by using tools, like whether that tool is art or tarot or creative methods, so we can raise these things to our awareness to be able to see them and understand them better.
1: When you deal with witchcraft, have you ever found yourself in an uncomfortable situation?
10: I mean, yeah, like I said, just with the people, but with witchcraft, that's a good kind of segue into kind of like, what is witchcraft too? That's a really big topic, right? I would say, witchcraft is kind of using magic or intention and directing it a certain way. So that would be a very large, inclusive way, to state it. For me, like I said, I use it to clear or dispel energy. And in doing that, probably one of the more uncomfortable situations I was in, I would go and clear people's houses, right? If maybe they have a bad energy or someone passed in the house. And there was one house I was in, and there was other people in there with me when I was doing the clearing, the owners of the house. And even before I asked what room it was, we were standing in the middle of the room and I started to do my clearing and all of the doors started opening and closing on their own.
1: Like slamming.
10: And then only one door opened and closed, and it was the room where the gal had passed. And everybody's, I mean, it's, you know, you can't really feel comfortable when that happens. And we were the only ones in the house. There was no one else in the house. The windows were not open. And I know whatever people want to say, like for explanations, but there was a palpable feeling, right? And so it's really hard to feel safe when that happens, you know?
1: How do you overcome that?
10: For me, I just knew that I was there, and obviously there was not good stuff there. If she had passed poorly, right? I was just like, well, I definitely have a job to do here, you know? So I just tried to take it more like I need to finish the clearing, right? Like, it was, to me, it seemed obvious that I definitely had to do that job.
1: Now, when they call next hour and want a tarot card reading, do you want them to ask you a question or do you just go with it?
10: A question is best. So if they have, and these are shadow cards, remember, so it's going to really show you that dark side of it. So I would recommend to folks, if there's something you want clarity on for, like, what is this negative energy present here, that's what the cards will really be good at showing you. So try to think of something you want to understand. What is that negative thing here that I need to know?
1: Are your cards available? Do you sell them?
10: Oh, yeah, they're all over. They're on Amazon, Barnes & Noble. You can just Google it. It's on my website, too, the links, which is witchofthedawn.com.
1: All right, we'll come back in a moment with Maja and take phone calls. If you want a reading with tarot cards, ask the question.
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9: From ABC News, I'm Dave Packer. A police helicopter and a small airplane collided in the skies over Pennsylvania Wednesday night. It happened during a training exercise at Carlisle Regional Airport, minutes from the state capital of Harrisburg. Lieutenant Colonel George Bibbins with the Pennsylvania State Police.
10: As that Cessna came down along that runway, for an unknown reason, it veered hard to the right at the last moment.
9: The pilot of the Cessna 150 was killed. All on board that helicopter, two Pennsylvania state troopers, both expected to survive. Five Americans have died in a helicopter crash in Kenya. That, according to the State Department, local authorities say seven people total were on board, no survivors. President Trump saying he's reducing the scheduled joint military exercises with South Korea and saying he's meeting with North Korean dictator Kim Jong-un later this year.
11: I felt that to do a massive war exercise, I thought that was very insulting to somebody that, frankly, has been, during my term at least, very well behaved.
9: Reaction from North Korean state media, quote, "We regard it as one unworthy of comment and have no interest in it at all," and saying there's no knowledge of any discussions between Trump and Kim. The family of Nolan Wells Wednesday marking what would have been his 19th birthday with a vigil and an outreach to supporters. They want to keep the search for answers into his mysterious death on Horn Island, a barrier island about 10 miles from the Gulf Coast, active. The family's attorney, Ben Crump.
12: We're trying to work collaboratively with the district attorney's office. Obviously, the Congressional Black Caucus has asked for the FBI to open an investigation.
9: The U.S. national debt reaching a staggering milestone, surpassing $40 trillion. This just 5 months after the U.S. hit a record $39 trillion debt in March. You're listening to ABC News.
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9: One person is dead, another hospitalized following a home explosion in Annapolis, Maryland. Assistant Fire Chief Lawrence Schultz says the cause is under investigation, but they have a lead.
15: It was purported that about an hour before the explosion, there was a vendor there to resupply the house with propane. We don't know that the two are related. That vendor came, supplied the house with its propane, and then left.
9: The home collapsed. Former MyPillow CEO Mike Lindell says he'll pay for a recount in his election loss to State House Speaker Lisa Demuth in the Minnesota Governor Republican primary. Lindell lost by about 45,000 votes, or 11%. A famous Los Angeles deli got a surprise letter in the mail.
16: Langer's Deli is an institution here in L.A. Its staff was shocked when they got a letter from Roberto Andrade of Texas, who said he was visiting L.A. from El Paso. He ate at Langer's Deli and wasn't sure if he remembered to leave a tip for the wait staff. Wanting to make sure his gratitude was recognized, he mailed a $50 tip with a letter to the restaurant's owners. The letter reading, "My first job was as a busboy and a waiter." He went on to say he's sending $50 in case he forgot to give a tip. Langer's Deli says a tip was delivered to his server. Alex Stone, ABC News, Los Angeles.
9: The U.S. Coast Guard came to the rescue of two people Friday when their 14-foot kayak overturned near Arch Rock off Ventura County, California. They were airlifted to safety. Dave Packer, ABC News.
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17: Here's your weatherology forecast. Partly cloudy with fog overnight with lows around 54. Southwest winds around 5 miles per hour. A blend of clouds and sun with fog early Thursday. Daytime highs approaching 82. Chance for storms Thursday night. Lows around 63. Partly cloudy. From the Weatherology Weather Center, I'm meteorologist Paul Frombley. Currently, it's 54 degrees. KWNO.
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1: And welcome back, George.

0: mainly just to let people know that you can see in the darkness if you keep your wits about you.
1: So if you were living during the age of the Massachusetts witchcraft era a long time ago, would they have burned you at the stake?
0: I'm pretty certain that they would have. Probably, even if I wasn't a witch, they may have done it anyway, just because I like to argue with people. So I might have gone down either way.
1: Do you think you're from Salem?
0: For me, I mean, like I said, I have weird connections with Asia. My mom, I was conceived when I was in Tibet, and I get all this stuff when I've learned I Ching, and I study a lot of Chinese stuff, and I actually have a closer connection with Asian stuff. I don't really know. I'm very white, by the way. Like, I'm very French Canadian white lady. But I really connect to a lot of Asian culture. So I don't know. Maybe my spirit came in the Himalayas and it was, you know, some other kind of energy, but that's where I usually kind of feel like I'm at home.
1: Well, we've known you to be very upbeat. That's you.
0: Yeah, I feel like I try to be cheerful. I think it's kind of just my nature. Yeah.
1: Let's go to the phones. Let's go east of the Rockies. Pauline in North Carolina. Hi, Pauline.
2: Yes, hi. I just published my first children's book, and I was just wondering if he'll be doing okay.
1: So you want a reading on that? That's your question.
2: Yes.
1: What do you think? Okay,
2: yes.
1: Masra.
0: Well, congratulations on your book, and I am fingers crossed for you. I'll be sending it high vibes. I think everybody needs to create stuff and put it out. Let's see what card we get for your book. So, oh, look at this. Wow. You get the legacy card, literally the legacy. Like you're leaving a legacy with the book. That means you can't stop here. You have to keep making them. In the regular tarot deck, it's 10 of Pentacles, and 10 of Pentacles is a money card. I don't know if you're familiar with that image. You got a great card for your book. Good luck.
1: How about that?
2: Because that's what I wanted to do for my grandchildren, to leave something that they can remember me for.
0: Oh, I love this. You did it. Good job.
2: Thank you. That's great.
1: All right. Thank you. She feels good about that. That's good.
0: Yeah, that's great.
1: When you pull the death card, what does that mean?
0: Well, death is transformation, and I have had some experiences with death. I don't want to, you know, be boastful about the topic of death at all. I'm a little smarter than that, but death is not the end that I perceived. When I have had experiences of it, I've had 3 near-death experiences. I was very sick as a child, and I had asthma and a lot of issues. But I have had experiences that showed me that death is not an ending. It literally is a transformation. So when a lot of people will get freaked out at the death card, I don't know. I kind of like it because it means there's going to be some kind of change coming up. So often when we pull the death card in tarot, it means we're going to undergo a change. It could be a loss, right? I have pulled it and it has been literally a death. When I've had clients ask about the health of someone that was maybe struggling and we get the death card, it can also literally mean death. It depends on the context.
1: What do you think, Masra, about voodoo?
0: I don't know much about it. I don't practice it. I haven't read much history about voodoo. I know that it's based in the Yoruba tradition and Santeria. So that's like a really old, ancient African tradition. They use the archetypes of the Orisha. So it's, you know, very similar to any archetypal system that utilizes archetypes as deities from which they do practices of power.
1: What has been the strangest moment of witchcraft you've gone through?
0: Oh, geez. Wow, that's a really big one. Strangest. Well, I'll tell you what, I'll share a miraculous experience that I had when I had

0: someone who had lost their baby, and I was helping do a service for them. The baby had been stillborn, and so we were taking the cremated ashes to the ocean to have a nice service for them. And we went and we were releasing the ashes into the ocean, and this seal, literally we placed the ashes into the water and the seal pops its head up at that exact same moment and looks at us in our eyes, like just still stares at us. And it was just so crazy. We started laughing and it turned into such like a joyful experience. And that seal followed us the whole rest of the day as if it was like a guardian or there to kind of like, it was there on purpose to share the space with us. And that was just so special and like a miracle.
1: Was it magical?
0: It was very magical. Yes.
1: What do you think determines the good and the bad from magic?
0: Well, there's certainly a lot of gray area. You know, I think a lot of it is perspective. One person's good thing is someone else's bad thing. And again, if we view someone as an enemy to them, we're their enemy, right? So perspective is a lot. I try to get an objective perspective. Because a lot of that bias, you know, sometimes good and bad is a bias, although there are definitely things that are really bad and then really good. So you can make that discernment, but mostly I would say it's gray area. To me, when something is bad or that negative energy, the way I feel it is its base. It has like literally a bass tone, like the sound of a low tonal frequency, and I can always feel it literally in my guts, in my bowels. So when something's really bad, you should trust your body. Listen to what your intestines are having to say about it. And it has kind of like literally like a bass sound, like in music. That's how I experience it anyway.
1: Let's go to Thomas in La Jolla on the wild card line. Hi, Tom.
2: Hi, George. I want to thank you and Uriel for accepting my call.
1: Sure thing.
2: And Marcia, very, very interesting conversation and information. You live in Los Angeles, Marcia, and I'm sure you are familiar with the spirit animal, mountain lion, that was known as P-22. That's P as in Paul, 2-2.
0: And yes, Mike, I just
2: Hollywood
0: saw.
2: And Griffith Park, that type of thing. And I always got the impression that as a mountain lion, it was like an outpicturing of the collective consciousness, you know, and this mountain lion was saying, I can't be domesticated. I can't be put into a zoo. I live free. So my request to you, Marcia, could you pull a tarot card on P22 and perhaps maybe give your thoughts?
0: Yes, I would love to. And, you know, you're so funny. You're so psychic. Just yesterday, I was with my girls. We went to the Natural History Museum, and they had a whole thing on P22. So, in fact, we had a whole conversation about P22 yesterday. So it's as though you're just pulling it right out of the ether. I agree with you. It's really the spirit of living free. It's so beautiful. Let's pull a card for P22. I'm so grateful that you brought that up. For the card for P22, wow, this is really interesting. The card that we get is Eminent Domain, which in the regular tarot deck is Ace of Pentacles. But Eminent Domain is like when, you know, something has higher power over the land. Right? I don't know if you're familiar with that term. And literally in the picture that I gave, it's like, it was the familiar spirit of the land. It's the owner of Los Angeles. It's exactly like what you said.
1: Interesting take.
0: Very neat.
1: Let's go to Billy in Glendale, California. Go ahead, Billy.
3: Hey, George, how you doing again? Masha's sister, Mary Meat. I was going to ask a question about shadow work, but now I want a reading instead.
1: All right.
0: Sure.
1: Go with the question.
3: Okay. What is preventing my ex-girlfriend, Lisa, from getting help for herself for her past trauma?
0: Okay, that's a really good question. Let's take a look for her.
1: See what those cards say. And you pulled just one card, right?
0: Just one. The card we get for her is propaganda, which is Ace of Wands. I feel like she's getting some bad information, maybe some fake news. When we get the propaganda card, it looks like she's being influenced to think maybe she doesn't need it or something like that. Maybe you could send her some positive resources and information that would be a little more supportive to her getting help. Some third-party sources like articles or research. I think that would be helpful for her.
1: What do you think of that, Billy?
3: I've actually tried doing that, but very recently she's told me she's just plain not ready to get it, and she said she'll get in her own time. And also, it seems like lately she's kind of getting mad at me about it, too.
0: Wow, so this is right on point. I think just give her some space and time, but I would just keep at it. Maybe since you already did it, she'll take a look at it, but she's obviously resistant to it, but I think that's the correct path. So your intuition was correct, and just be patient with her, and I think she'll get into it and hopefully get herself some help. And I'll be sending her some good thoughts, too.
1: How do you think she'd feel, Maja, knowing that this came up on a national radio show?
0: Well, hopefully she knows people care about her, and it sounds like you really care about her a lot and are concerned. So that's the main thing, yeah.
1: That's true. Next up, Mayette's with us in New York. Hello, Mayette.
4: Yes, hello, George. Thank you so much. I have a question with some comment, and then I have a reading with a question. And one of the questions, George, is to you. I'm wondering if you've ever thought about or will think about how many people are true coasties, because you always have so many wonderful, enlightening, spiritual subjects. But how many people get it and understand it versus kind of just coasting along and competing to be on air and all about their ego? Now, I also want to say that we all know that we don't get out of this life until we die. So basically, it seems that we don't quite see that we are spiritual beings that come into a physical body. So all the narcissism, imperiosity, the histrionics, and the always moving toward conflict seems to be the order of the day. So our near future for humanity, I'd like your thoughts. And my question is, and my mother always told us that it's an ill wind that brings no good. So some negativity where I was held captive, someone who I thought was even a coasty friend has sort of done it 180-degree turn. So I'd like to see, and I'd like to stay on the line as you pull the card.
0: Okay, you want me to pull the card for your friend that turned on you, basically? Okay, I'll pick the card for that. Let's take a look at what's going on there.
1: All right.
0: Well, the card we get for them is vanity. So it does look like with Queen of Wands, with that, what happened there, Queen of Wands is someone's trying to kind of trump you or one-up you or look better, right? Vanity, it's too bad. It's a shame because this person is on the superficial and was not doing this from a place of depth, and it was to kind of create a hierarchy over you, but it's all for nothing because it's not even going to be based on anything real for that individual. And it was a vanity move to try to promote their ego. So that's really a shame.
1: Interesting take. All right. Good luck, Maya. I hope everything works out for you. How many readings do you do normally, Maja?
0: I do readings several times a day, most of the weeks. So, I mean, probably thousands. I would say I talk to a couple thousand people a month, quite a lot.
1: That's a lot of people.
0: Yeah.
1: Let's go to Rick in Massachusetts. Hello, Rick.
5: Hello, Rick. How are you guys?
1: All right. Great.
5: That's good to know. Good to always. Thanks for taking my call here, George. And
1: sure thing.
5: Marsha. I was trying to come up with a couple of different questions because there was one question. And so first I was saying, well, I don't know if I still had an attachment because I've had health issues. But then my other one was, well, am I going to get better or not? So I guess it's kind of a twofold question in one way. So not sure what's causing it and if it's caused from that. I've had three attachments in the past and pretty experienced paranormal investigator and an empath. So they like to jump onto me and take a ride home sometimes. But they haven't always had the best interest for me.
0: Yeah, let's take a look at the source of that. You know, with attachments, a really good thing is to get a group to help you. I know a lot of us, especially practitioners, if we're experienced, especially with the attachments, we try to do it ourselves. Then a lot of times they'll lead to isolation for you. So I always say, like, go to groups, you know, go to churches, go to meetings, go to communities. Try to just even being in communities can be helpful and help kind of kick out that energy. But let's take a look at what's going on there with a card.
1: You're almost you're almost like a psychologist, Marsha.
0: It's almost that way. The mind and people, everybody works the same. You know, we're all very kind of connected in it. So it's usually the answers are correct because of how humans are, you know? The card you get for the entity is 10 of Cups, which is a toxic family. So it does look like these could be like, you could have an ancestor disposition, or the other answer could be you could look into your ancestors to help you remove this entity with toxic family. This is somebody's toxic ancestor. And so you want to do some ancestor work to clear it out. Look up some different ancestor work entity removal techniques. That should help you.
1: How far are you booked with appointments?
0: I usually get booked about a week ahead, not too crazy. Most people just hit me up when they have a problem.
1: And generally, how long do the sessions last?
0: Usually anywhere from 15 minutes to an hour.
1: Well, that's not bad. And they can get to you through your website?
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1: And welcome back, George Norrie, along with the good witch, Maja Dawood. Maja, when we talk about shadow work, what does that mean?
6: Shadow work is attempts. We do what we can, right? But it's attempts to raise awareness so that we can see the shadow, we can understand it, and we can try to have a little plan for how to deal with it. So, for example, if one of our loved ones or someone in the vicinity around us is holding a shadow form, like let's say you have a toxic boss and they're holding the shadow form of the Machinator, which is the King of Pentacles card. This is someone who's going to not just be bossy or try to tell you what to do, but this person is actually manipulating you to do behavior that they know exactly where they're trying to do it. And if you are not aware of this shadow form and what it involves, you're just going to have to accept this offense, and you may go crazy thinking there's something wrong with you if you don't know that this person is doing it. So when we do shadow work, we're raising our awareness to know and understand these shadow forms that people can do to each other.
1: Are you in a coven or do you work independently?
6: I kind of do lots of stuff with lots of people. I guess you would say I'm spiritually promiscuous, but I go all over town. Me and Kelvin used to go on spiritual field trips. Like, I'll go to churches. We go to Buddhist centers. I like to just go see what everybody's doing. So I do a lot of community work with all kinds of different communities. Yeah.
1: When you tell people you're a witch, what do they say? What's their reaction?
6: I feel like they either love it or hate it. There's a lot of stigma around witchcraft, but you can find positive and negative people in every religion in the world, okay? You're going to have danger in some churches. You're going to have danger in some, you know, spiritual community, no matter what it is. So I feel like there's all kinds of witches, just like there's all kinds of every kind of religion. So, but I feel like they're in a lot of traditions, people get really down on witches. You know, we're the scapegoats. People like to blame us for stuff. So, but I don't mind because I can see when someone's projecting. So I kind of enjoy pointing out that they're projecting onto me because they don't know the kind of work that I do. But some people are really excited. Yeah.
1: Are you into different colored candles?
6: I don't do so much candle work, you know, but a lot of people do. I feel like colors have a lot of correspondences. Colors are very powerful. I like to use colors when I dress because they definitely invoke frequency and moods. I tell you what, if I wear a hot pink dress, I notice people smile and get happy. I guarantee.
1: As opposed to what other color?
6: I mean, you know, I like wearing black sometimes too, but I just noticed like if I wear hot pink, everybody gets like excited about the dress. It's palpable. You can feel it. I have a royal blue dress that I wear, and it also impacts people very strong. People really respond to color. It's invoking a frequency. So I wouldn't be surprised if the candles using colors produce those effects as well. I can see it with how I dress.
1: Now, you're in L.A. How do you feel about Hollywood's treatment of witches?
6: I mean, I get a little disappointed, I'll tell you the truth, George, because they always are trying to, you know, portray
1: evil.
6: Us in a bad light. Yeah, you know, it's a bummer. Sometimes they'll show us as being helpful or worshiping spirit. I mean, most of my practices, I like worshiping spirit because I can see that there's consciousness that's larger than our own. So I wish they would incorporate some of that kind of magic instead of just always like the witches casting spells on people, messing up their lives.
1: Do you practice Wiccan?
6: I feel like a lot of people have very specific definitions for Wiccan, so I wouldn't place myself in that category. I would say I'm a pagan, and I definitely identify as a witch, because to me, witch means wise one, and I just really like to know stuff. I like to gather knowledge. I like finding out about the world and the cosmos. I like to accumulate knowledge and then share that with other people. So that's kind of why I call myself a witch. But I feel like some Wiccans get really specific with their definition. And so I don't know that I would fall under that category.
1: You believe in a higher power?
6: Oh, yes. I have experienced. For me, it's not about belief. And I feel this is very true for everyone. You can have experiences of higher powers. You don't have to just believe. And a lot of it is if you just open up your perceptual abilities, try to open up to some of these experiences, you'll see that there are higher powers. I can't say what those are, but they are there and you can experience them. You don't have to believe.
1: All right, let's go to final calls. Elisa is with us in California. Hi, Elisa.
7: Hi, thank you for taking my call.
1: Sure thing.
7: I have a question, and it's it after we pass, the pain that we may have felt from being in love, or falling out of love, do we continue to feel that same ache when we pass?
6: The way that I was shown, and this is the best news that I have for you today, is that love never dies. Love is the only thing that's stronger than death and that can go past and through it. And love can also go past and through pain. So once you pass through death, the love remains and is cleared and purified of all of that pain. I was shown this through the Three of Swords card, which shows a heart with three swords in it. And it's also Our Lady of Sorrows, Mary, Our Lady of Sorrows, which there's a lot of churches for that. And she's a Catholic saint and it shows her grief, but she goes all the way through that pain. And once she comes out the other side, the love gets purified. And that's what happens. We can go through it even before you pass, but it's just a lot of emotional labor. But you can do spiritual practices that can help you through.
1: Are you afraid of the dying process?
6: For me personally, no, because as you experience it, what happened to me when I had my near death, it's like joy. It feels like an expansion. Like the way that it looked was like a mushroom cloud going out. I was like expanding like a bird. It was liberating, like freedom. It feels great, which I guess is scary because you don't want to come back here and get all shoved back into your body. But I don't want to die. I still have a lot to do with life, but the death experience is actually an enjoyable thing.
1: First time caller, Barbara's in Virginia. Hey, Barb, go ahead.
8: Hello, I am so starstruck right now. Thank you so much.
1: You are welcome. It's because of you, Maja, not me.
8: Both of you, thank you. I just came out of a 10-year narcissistic relationship, so I'm doing a lot of healing right now. Yeah. And I decided to make the move from Pittsburgh to Virginia. My son is here. He's in the Navy. And I have started myself pulling tarot cards, and I've been doing very well. Everything has seemed to line up for myself. But I would just like some reassurance that I'm on the right path.
1: Right.
6: Absolutely.
1: That's the question, Maja. Is she on the right path?
6: I'm so sorry you had that experience. And with narcissistic abuse, the best thing you can do is focus on your solar plexus, which is near your belly button. Do creative things, value yourself, do things that bring you joy, see and reconnect to that inner child in you. Cause that's the area that really gets impacted by that, because they impact your self-worth and your self-esteem. So you want to work on that part specifically, and you can do it by doing like even fun creative stuff like arts and crafts is really good. And also thank your son for his service, and let me pull a card for your path.
1: All right. And how many in a deck?
6: There's 78 cards in the deck.
9: All right.
6: Yeah. So for the card that we get for your path, it looks like you're absolutely heading the right way. We get Knight of Cups, the player. So this is showing that you got, you know, involved with someone that was holding that space and they were unable to open their emotions to you. And that was the vibe that they were doing. So please know this was not you. It's them when we pull this card. So I hope that's helpful in vindicating for you that that was them holding that shadow and this was not your fault. So please take good care and do a lot of self-care for yourself.
9: All right, good luck, Barb. Next up, Bobby in North Carolina. Welcome to the show. Hi, Bobby.
10: Hey, thanks for taking my call.
9: Sure thing, Bobby. Thank you.
10: I was just calling to see if it's a good time for me to start a business.
9: Is it a good time for him to start? Go ahead, pull that card.
6: See, card you get for starting a business, we get the Five of Wands card, which in my deck is rivalry, so it's competition, but it means you can throw your hat in the game. When we get the rivalry card, you need to enter into the game, enter into the competition, right? The image that I use is of a deer, right? That kind of, they rut with each other. So don't let the competition spook you. You got to get in there and, you know, put your unique view into it.
9: All right, good. Good luck, Bobby. Who taught you how to read the cards, Masha?
6: Well, I got my first deck when I was 15 from my mom, and then I just kind of learned by myself. I would just pull cards on stuff I was wondering about or wanted insight about, and then I would just read a lot of books. I used to work as a librarian, so I've read, I would say, tens of thousands of books in my life, and my grandmother was a big reader, so she would always have every kind of book. I read so many of the classics thanks to my grandmother. She taught me, you know, about all kinds of classic literature and had all those books available. So I just really had a habit of reading books when I was interested in something. And I probably read a couple thousand books about the tarot.
9: Let's go to my old hometown of Detroit. Marie's with us. Hello, Marie. Welcome.
11: Hello.
9: Good to have you with us. What can we do for you?
11: Yeah, just a quick question. Can you see anything about when things are going to turn around for me?
6: Sure. Let's see.
9: Have they been going the wrong way for you, Marie?
11: Yeah, about 6 months.
9: 6 months.
6: We get the card, which is called Forlorn, which in the regular tarot is the star, which is like a path and a destiny path. So, but forlorn obviously is sad. So you're having a hard time on the journey, but with forlorn, this path is taking you to a better place and it's a destiny path. So you have to take the long way. When we get this card, sometimes people will try and take a shortcut out of it. But if you just keep going and stay true, you'll get out of this hard time. It's going to shift. So in terms of like period, I like to view things in seasons. You know, a lot of times I feel like you can be in a season of difficulty and then it shifts, kind of like agriculture. So I feel like things really shift like agriculture season. So for you, I hope you get free of this by the fall equinox.
9: Well, that's good news for her then, isn't it?
6: Yes.
9: Next up, Chris in South Carolina. Welcome, Chris. Go ahead.
12: Hey, how you doing? Thanks for answering
13: my call.
12: This call
13: is being recorded.
9: Sure thing.
12: I just got married to my partner Patrick, and I want to know it's been a year, but I want to know if our love and money will keep on going like it's going now.
9: Pull that card, Maja.
6: Sure. Congratulations. First of all, let's see what card you guys get. For the card for you guys, yeah, we get, it's funny, we get the Pride card, which is so cute for you guys. But Pride is Seven of Pentacles, which in the regular deck, it shows a gardener tending his garden, and Pentacles are also money cards. So you guys have to nourish each other, and the fruits of your labor will grow.
9: All right, let's take another card. First-time caller Ryan's with us in Iowa. Welcome to the program. Hi, Ryan.
14: Hi, guys. Thank you so much for having me on.
9: Absolutely. How can we help you?
14: Well, both of my parents died in the last few years. They were awesome parents. They had 12 kids. I'm like in the fourth and a middle child, but my health has kind of went to crap, and I lost my job over 13 years as a maintenance tech, and I had a like 9 surgeries, and I bought a house and had a new truck, and I watched it all go.
9: Is his life going to change? We only got a minute left, Maja.
6: Okay, I'm going to pull, but don't give up. Maybe you have to shift gears and do a different path after all that loss. You got to go a different way. Let me pull a card for you. The card you get is the Spectator, which is the Hermit card. So do a little insight and see something else that you might enjoy to do that wouldn't be as difficult as what you were doing. Maybe there's an easier thing that you could do. Take a look. Do some looking on the internet at what's available for you.
9: The name of the website is witchofthedawn.com, linked up at coasttocoastam.com. The tarot cards. How much does a deck cost, Marsh?
6: $30.
9: That's not bad.
6: Pretty good, right?
9: And are there instructions on how to read them?
6: The book is very girthy. It's over 200 pages, so I give a lot of information in there.
9: That's the way to do it. All right, thank you. Be in touch. Let's not let 7 years go by this time. For Dan Galante, Uriel Blackshear, Tom Danheiser, Sue Trikas, Lex Loonhood, Sean Ladasur, Alec Fernandez, Tim Banal, Mary Berry, George Knapp, and Richard Serrett, I'm George Norrie, somewhere out there on Coast to Coast AM. We'll see you on our next edition. Until then, be safe, everyone.

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7: From ABC News, I'm Sherry Preston. FAA and NTSB investigators this morning are investigating the collision between a police helicopter and a small airplane near Pennsylvania's capital city of Harrisburg overnight. According to officers, the helicopter was hovering several feet near the runway for a training exercise when the Cessna approached the runway from behind, resulting in a very violent crash. While the two Pennsylvania state troopers on board the helicopter are expected to survive, State Police Commissioner Lieutenant Colonel George Bivens confirming there was a fatality.
8: The one known occupant of the Cessna 150 did not survive the crash. We're not prepared to release information on that individual yet.
7: After scaling down planned military exercises with U.S. ally South Korea over the weekend, President Trump claims he will now be meeting with high-ranking state leader that might explain why he made that call. ABC's Jonathan Carl.
9: Here at the White House, the president said that he would meet by the end of the year with North Korean dictator Kim Jong-un. Now, there is no indication as to when or where that meeting would happen, and no confirmation from the North Koreans about the meeting either.
7: North Korea commenting on the scaled-back exercises, noting that despite a lessened U.S. presence, saying, quote, the provocative, aggressive nature of the drills do not change. At least a dozen people were killed overnight in Ukraine as Russia continued to launch missile attacks against the capital city of Kyiv. This comes on the heels of major pressure on Ukrainian President Volodymyr Zelensky after his decision to fire his popular defense minister. That has triggered public unrest. ABC's Tom Sufi Burridge on Zelensky.
10: Twice in a year, people very close to him have faced incredibly serious corruption allegations. And that in itself is, of course, very damaging for the president himself and his record in government.
7: The children's hospital and a school were reportedly among the sites damaged in last night's attacks. You're listening to ABC News.
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7: Jurors in the Lindsey Clancy trial in Massachusetts were sent home early on Wednesday due to what the judge called an unforeseen circumstance. Here's ABC's Peter Haralambos.
13: They largely heard cross-examination from prosecutors who pointed out that this voice that Clancy was hearing wasn't actually reflected in any of her medical notes, that she didn't mention it to any of her providers before the incident, and also noted the fact that, you know, she didn't really mention it after the fact to that many people either, trying to cast doubt on that explanation.
7: Add two more place settings to the royal table as some members of the royal family make their return to the UK. Here's ABC's Trevor Ault.
14: We have now confirmed that Harry and Meghan, the Duke and Duchess of Sussex, are going to be moving back to the UK with their children, Archie and Lilibet. And while Buckingham Palace has no comment, we have learned from a source familiar with the situation that King Charles learned of these plans on Sunday, and he welcomes the opportunity to see the family more frequently. But we have learned that there's going to be no change in Harry and Meghan's official status as non-working royals. They're going to be sticking with that agreement that they reached when they left the UK.
7: Harvard University has agreed to pay $53 million over lawsuits brought by families of donors whose body parts were stolen from Harvard's medical school morgue. The morgue's manager reportedly selling those body parts on the black market. Harvard officials called the former manager's actions despicable, abhorrent, and a flagrant betrayal of our values as a medical community. Sherry Preston, ABC News.
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15: Here's your weatherology forecast. Partly cloudy with fog overnight with lows around 54. Southwest winds around 5 miles per hour. A blend of clouds and sun with fog early Thursday. Daytime highs approaching 82. Chance for storms Thursday night. Lows around 63. Partly cloudy. From the Weatherology Weather Center, I'm meteorologist Paul Frombley. Currently, it's 52 degrees. KWNO.
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0: From the heartland of America and the gateway to the West, good morning, good evening, wherever you may be across the nation, around the world. I'm George Norrie. This is Coast to Coast AM. Later tonight, the shadows. Here's what's happening. A helicopter taking tourists on a safari crashed in a remote part of northern Kenya, killing all seven people on board, six passengers and the pilot. Five Americans were among those killed in the crash. According to the State Department, they included a Florida-based Telemundo TV station manager and a well-known Miami restaurateur who owned George's Stone Crab. Sad story. The United Arab Emirates suspended all trade, commercial exchanges, and financial transactions with Iran after accusing Iran of firing ballistic missiles toward maritime traffic. The action serves as one of the Islamic Republic's most important commercial and financial links and threatens to close off an economic route that President Donald Trump's sanctions have struggled to reach. It also further deepens Iran's isolation amid its standoff with the U.S. With more on today's activities, here's our Tom Danheiser. Tom?
1: What a day in the UAE. The United Arab Emirates has indeed suspended all trade, including commercial exchanges and financial transactions with Iran until further notice. The indefinite embargo follows accusations of Iranian forces firing two ballistic missiles near UAE territorial waters aimed at maritime navigation, alongside prior disputes over shipping threats in the Strait of Hormuz. This coming as Iran denies responsibility. Meanwhile, the U.S. military has quietly established a shipping corridor in and out of the Strait of Hormuz to transport millions of barrels of oil each day, a notable success even as the broader war remains a stalemate. The operation has been underway for at least several weeks as 15 to 20 tankers have entered and exited the Strait of Hormuz each night through a southern channel along the coast of Oman. The U.S.-led operation is mitigating the disruption to oil supplies that have sent crude oil prices skyrocketing. Officials have said the amount of oil coming out of the Strait of Hormuz is now making a difference in global supplies. And U.S. President Donald Trump has said the U.S. is not negotiating with Iran at the moment and that they are wasting time. The president has said it's a waste of time to negotiate with them. He did say the Iranians still have some fight left, but overall, they are a shell of themselves. George, we'll keep an eye out on this.
0: Thank you, Tom. We'll talk to you tomorrow. Howard Bloom is the author of The Mohammed Code, who's been with us since this war began the end of February. Howard, it doesn't seem like it's ever going to end.
2: Oh, but the difficulty is the Iran war may be backfiring on us. It may be losing us our towering position with the oil-producing countries of the Middle East. When the United States and Israel on February 28th mounted a surprise strike on a meeting of Iran's top leaders in the hope that the Iranian people would rise up and topple the regime, we may have muffed it. At first, it looked like Iran was bollocksing things up. On February 28th, within hours of the American attack, Iran fired drones and missiles on six of its neighbors, Saudi Arabia, Kuwait, Bahrain, Qatar, the UAE, and Oman. The move seemed insane. Just when Iran needed its neighbors most, it was turning six of them against it. But it turns out that we were playing the short game. Iran was trying to play the long game. 6 months later, what looked like a catastrophic Iranian miscalculation has produced strange results. On August 7th, Saudi Arabia announced a new military accord, an embryonic Middle Eastern NATO, the Mekad Joint Defense Agreement. An attack on one country would be considered an attack on all. Iran was one of the threats on the new pact's radar. President Trump hailed the Mekad agreement as a big, bold, and important first

0: 1% of its imported weapons, its anti-aircraft system, its tanks, its warships, and its fighter jets from China. And it gets ports, power plants, highways, and telecommunication systems from China's Belt and Road Initiative. The result is that Iran is salivating. Iran foresees a new Middle Eastern order, no longer subservient to Washington. An order centered around, guess who? Beijing. And around, of course, Iran. Today, Iran's official news agency, the Islamic Republic News Agency, carried an analysis by former Iranian diplomat Abdulreza Ghofrani. In this front-page headline story, Ghofrani wrote that the Hormuz crisis has proved something. When a crisis blows up, you can no longer turn for help to the United States. In fact, if America steps in, it will probably make things far, far worse. The Iran war, Ghofrani suggests, is shifting the Persian Gulf nations from a superpower-dominated order toward a multi-layered, multipolar one. In the language of foreign affairs, multipolar world order is code for China. Says Ghofrani, the Persian Gulf requires a new mechanism for maintaining security. Ghofrani foresees a triangle comprising Iran, Persian Gulf Arab states, and China. So where will the USA be in all of this? Explains Ghofrani, the United States falls outside this triangle. But, writes Ghofrani, no security arrangement can ignore Iran. Iran's return to the center of the security equation for the Persian Gulf and the Strait of Hormuz is inevitable and certain. In other words, Ghofrani believes we started a war with Iran and that we have lost it, but Iran has won.
1: We'll see what happens. Thank you, Howard. Consuming a sugary drink a day may significantly raise the risk of developing stomach cancer, according to new research. After accounting for other risk factors, the researchers found that one or more sugary drinks per day was linked to nearly triple the risk of gastric cancer compared with fewer than one serving per month. Roughly two-thirds of the U.S. adults report consuming sugar-sweetened beverages at least once a day. Amazon said that it plans to offer drone deliveries to nearly 500 U.S. cities and towns by the end of the year, a sign of momentum for a project that's been slow to develop since founder Jeff Bezos first laid out his vision for the service almost 13 years ago. The planned expansion for Prime Air could represent a six-fold increase from its current footprint. Meanwhile, the U.S. debt was announced today, $40 trillion. Here's investment analyst Mish Sedlak. Mish, what a mess this is, huh?
2: Well, two incredible stories. Let's get to the good news first, because I think this drone delivery is good news. Amazon's expanding this to 500 cities. They're saying that they're going to deliver small packages as fast as 30 to 60 minutes. The weight limit is 5 pounds. It must fit inside a large shoe box, they said. Smartphones, medications, cosmetics all fit. It's as free for Prime members for orders over $50, $2.99 for an order under $50, and a flat $4.99 fee for non-members. People need a drop zone that's clear of people, pets, objects taller than 5 feet for a 10-foot radius. The drones are going to use an onboard computer vision to verify that the area is safe before releasing the packages from a hover. Wow, I think that's quite amazing, George. I didn't expect 500 cities by the end of this year. The bond market has been reacting very poorly lately. It's been reacting in advance of this $40 trillion debt limit we hit today. Also, oil prices had been rising. The reason why bond market yields have been rising is because of the debt and because of diesel. We have enough gas, we have enough oil to refine, but we're short of refining capacity. Part of this is due to what's happening in Ukraine and Russia. Ukraine is hitting the Russian refineries. They were a big exporter of diesel. So the U.S. market's impacted by that, George. The price of gasoline is

0: over a buck for about a buck from the high. Diesel is only 30 cents from a new record high. George, farmers can't do much about this. You know, it's, you know, truckers can refuse to take a delivery. They can up their fees and pass them on. Farmers take the price, whatever they could get for the price for their crops, and they have to pay the price of whatever it is for diesel. So they're really hurting here. Secretary Bessent stepped into the market today, started manipulating the bond market because yields were rising because of the debt and because of oil and because of inflation, started buying long-term bonds. The market reacted as Georgia was watching this the other night. And all of a sudden, yields start dropping on no news. I'm wondering what's going on. Well, about 12 hours later, we find out that the Treasury Secretary is going to start buying long-term bonds. George, this is not a good idea because we've not fixed anything. We've not fixed diesel. We've not fixed oil. We've not fixed the deficit and the debt, which is soaring at an incredible rate. And this is against what the Fed, new Fed chairman said he's going to do. He said he's not going to have any manipulations like this. George, the next FOMC meeting in less than a month, there's going to be a lot of questions here because the Treasury and the Fed are not aligned in what they're saying they're doing.
1: Lots going on, Mish. We'll talk to you next Wednesday, see if anything changes. As in a moment, Scott Taylor joins us to talk about near and shared death experiences right here on Coast to Coast AM. 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
1: And welcome back to Coast to Coast. George Norrie with you, Scott Taylor with us, president of the Expanded Awareness Institute, which helps people fascinated by their near-death experiences and shared death experiences explore what that experience means to them and to our culture. Scott's gift is the ability to make the exploration of non-physical universal accessible to the curious. He's an author. One of his books is called Into the Light, 6 best-selling albums of guided meditations on near-death experiences. Scott, welcome to the show. I'm looking forward to this.
4: Thank you, George. I have been looking to our conversation as well. Thanks for the invite.
1: How have you been?
4: I have been great. Thank you. I just celebrated a birthday, and I'm feeling good.
1: Well, happy birthday. How did you get involved in studying shared and near-death experiences?
4: When I was 27 years old, I had a shared death experience, and it set me off on a course of trying to figure out what just happened to me.
1: Tell us what happened.
4: It was 1981, and I was in love with a woman. Her name was Mary Frances. She and her son, Nolan, who had just turned 7, were coming home from a beautiful day of sailing on Lake Washington in southern Minnesota. On their way home, they were involved in a horrific car accident.
1: Oh, no.
4: Mary Fran was killed outright, and Nolan sustained a head wound, and it would take him 6 days to make his transition. That becomes important because both Nolan and Mary Fran were taken to the Mayo Health System in Rochester, Minnesota, so they had great care, but it wasn't enough to save them. But it was time, enough time for people, the whole family, to gather. And Mary Fran was one of 9, so there was a lot of relatives and friends and relatives, and we all gathered. That meant that when we went in to visit Nolan, we could only go in about 2 of us at a time because he was in a small hospital room and it was filled with equipment.
1: Right.
4: And so what we did was we drew straws, and my turn was on the morning of the 6th day from 3 to 5 a.m. And I went in to Nolan's room with Janie, which was Mary Fran's oldest sister. And the nurse on the floor told us that it was really important that we speak to Nolan, because the last sense to go is the sense of hearing. And she said, Nolan has been in a coma. He is unlikely to come out of that coma. But it would really help him to know that we were there. So we did. Janie and I went in the room. We had his favorite book. We read him stories. We told him about his uncles, who that night at about midnight had gone throughout the Mayo Health System and stolen all of the cushions off the couches so that we could put him on the floor in the waiting room and people could be more comfortable while we were holding vigil. Well, it gets to be about 4:45 in the morning, and Janie, who's a trained emergency room nurse, looks at his chart, and she looks at the monitors, and she holds out her hand to me and says, Scott, we really need to say goodbye.
1: Oh, geez.
4: So we pulled up our chairs next to his head, and we told him that we were so proud of him because he had fought so hard to stay with us here in the physical world, and that we were always going to be there with him. But if his mother should come, remember she died 6 days before.
1: Yeah.
4: If Mary Fran should come and ask him to go with her, that would be the right thing to do. We told him that we loved him and that he would always be in our hearts. And now it's 6 o'clock in the morning. I'm sorry, 5 o'clock in the morning, and our shift is up. And we go into the waiting room. The next shift comes in to be with Nolan. It's about 45 minutes later that the nurse on the floor comes in and flips on the lights and rouses everybody off of the floor and the uncomfortable chairs and said, it's time. His vital signs are decreasing rapidly. So we all file into the room. And as it turned out, I was one of the very last people in the room. And so it's already about 3-4 deep around his bed. And I said, well, that's just silly. And I went over and sat on the windowsill next to Mary Fran's youngest brother, Willie. And there we just waited and watched the heart monitor move slower and slower and slower. When it flatlined, what I experienced, George, was Mary Fran coming across the veil and scooping Nolan up out of his physical body.
1: You were sensing that, or were you mentally seeing that?
4: Yes to both. And it was, it surprised me because I was able to feel what they were feeling. I was able to participate in their reunion. But then what surprised me even more was that the two of them then turned to me, embraced me, and the three of us left and went to the light. And entering into the light was like no experience I'd ever had before. It was this profound state of love and compassion and connectedness to all things in the universe, and none of it mattered because I was there with Mary Fran and Nolan, and we then had a chance to affirm our love and affection for each other. We had a chance to say a proper goodbye because I wasn't anywhere near the scene of the accident. Right. I was at work when it happened.
1: And getting that call must have been devastating for you, Scott.
4: It was like
1: putting it lightly.
4: It was like nothing I'd ever experienced. And then Mary Fran and I and Nolan just had time to be together for a while.
1: Hold on for a second, Scott. We're at a break, but we'll come back and talk more about that shared death experience on Coast to Coast AM.
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1: And welcome back, George Norrie, along with Scott Taylor. Scott, did you feel with this near-death and shared-death experience that you were invited in or that you had to go in on your own?
6: Thanks, George. That's a great question. No, I did not go in on my own. I was invited when Mary Fran embraced Nolan. And I was able to participate in that reunion. After that, the two of them then turned to me, came over to where I was sitting on the windowsill, and they embraced me. And then I left and went into the light. That becomes really important because what we know about shared death experiences is that it's a matter of vibration. And, you know, people will ask and say, well, I was bedside with my loved one, and how come I didn't have that experience? Well, it turns out there's three things that are really required for a shared death experience. One is that you need to be open, meaning you can't actively be grieving or talking to people or driving a car. You need to be in a space that's open. Second is that there needs to be a heart connection between the two. So clearly that existed between Mary Fran and me, Nolan and me. And the third is that they, meaning Mary Fran and Nolan, invite you to go with them. And because Mary Fran was coming from that non-physical space, she had the vibratory level that was required to enter into that space. So when she embraced me along with Nolan, we absorbed that vibratory level, and then thus we were able to rise up and become part of that, the light that was there for us, that was greeting us.
1: In terms of the time that we understand, how long did this episode last?
6: That's another great question, because in the hospital, here in the physical plane, I would tell you that it was, I don't know, 5 minutes-ish. But in the non-physical realm, that time where I had to affirm our love and affection and say a proper goodbye and be together, I'd tell you it was, you know, an hour. So time works differently in the non-physical world than it does in the physical world.
1: How did it finally end for you, or how did it complete?
6: So we were, the three of us were in the light together, and we were just being together. And then at some point it just felt complete. And then Mary Fran took Nolan and led him further into the light. And then I came back to my physical body there in the hospital room.
1: How did it make you feel, Scott, after the fact?
6: Well, there's two parts to that feeling. One is that I had just entered into a space that I had no idea even existed. I mean, I grew up in a small town in southern Minnesota. I was a member of the Presbyterian Church, and all of these events, from witnessing people coming across the veil, being able to communicate with them, be able to merge with their energies, none of that is part of the lexicon of the Presbyterian Church. So I didn't know what to do with it. And I mean, I've had 40 years to think about this and to research it, and I had words for it. But back then, George, I didn't have any idea how to wrap words around what had happened to me. So that's part one. Part two of that is that when I was sitting there on that windowsill, 100% of my consciousness was with Mary Fran and Nolan. And 100% of my consciousness was there in the hospital room. And I say it like that because it wasn't like my consciousness was split 50-50. I was totally with Mary Fran and Nolan, and I was totally with the friends and relatives that were in that hospital room. And I know that because It was like the loving, divine ecstasy that is the universe was trying to break out of my physical body. And my face reflected it. It was just filled with joy and ecstasy at being in that space with Mary Fran and Nolan. And if anybody had looked at me at that particular moment, they would have completely misunderstood. And so I knew that, and I covered my face with my hands until I could regain my sense of composure, which really meant that that other part of me that was in the light with them came back into my physical body. When all of me was there in the physical room, I could take my hands down and do what you do in a room filled with grieving relatives. You cry, you hug, you
1: sure
6: just be with each other.
1: How do you know you weren't hallucinating or it was some kind of a mental effect on you?
6: Well, that's a really good question, because in my world, it didn't feel like I was hallucinating. It felt like I was there.
1: Real. And it felt real, didn't it?
6: It felt absolutely real. And the communication I had with Mary Fran and Nolan was real. And I was there in the room with the other grieving relatives. And there wasn't anything strange about that part of the experience. So it felt oddly normal in both locations. And there's a knowingness that comes with being in the non-physical world that is truly a recognition that you are home and that this is where we come from. And so I had returned home, and it was an extraordinary place to be, not in any way altered or distorted in any way. It was like I was home.
1: How did it make you feel after the fact? Did you feel comforted, elated, depressed? How did it make you feel?
6: It was so extraordinary, this idea that I could be with Mary Fran and Nolan and communicate with them and be in the physical world at the same time, that I knew in every fiber of my being that I could go back there again and do it again if I could just figure out how. And so the thing that got lit within me was this intense sense of curiosity about how I could enter back into that physical space and maintain that connection with Mary Fran and Nolan.
1: Did you ever get back to that connection and see them again?
6: I did. It was quite the journey. Here I am 27 years old, and I had this experience that I can hardly put into words. You know, when you read about near-death experiences, you know, the very first thing on the list is ineffable, which is a great word that means that there's no English words for the experience. And so what I figured was that I would go to the ancient sacred spots of the world and see if there was any magic juju there that could help propel me back into that space again. I mean, I didn't know where to start, so that's where I did. And I went to places like Stonehenge and Machu Picchu and the pyramids and the Sphinx, and I went to more cathedrals than you can shake a stick at. And essentially what happened was I had a great series of vacations. It really didn't get me where I wanted to go. And it wasn't until I discovered binaural beats and the Monroe Institute that teaches you how to change your vibratory levels, mm-hmm. that I was able then to learn how to adjust my vibratory levels, enter into those spaces again. And sure enough, there they were. And I was able to connect with Mary Fran and Nolan easily and can maintain that relationship.
1: What does it do for grief, the ability to share an experience like that?
6: The loss of the physical person doesn't change. You know, there's the grief that we never had the ability to be together again. That part was still the same, and it took a while to get over that. But it's not a grief about where they are and what they're up to, and you know, there's none of that, because I was able to be with them, and I know they are great. They're doing fine. You know, we have this relationship where we can communicate even today. So it's not a sense of loss, like they're gone forever and I don't know where they are. But you know, the especially at the beginning, it's profoundly sad to lose two people that you love.
1: What would you say to people who are on the fence about the other side? How would you convince them otherwise?
6: Well, there's a couple of things. One is that there is a vast amount of research. So if you're interested in head stuff, it's probably near-death experiences is probably one of the most researched human phenomena that's on the planet. It's really extraordinary what's out there. And so I tell you that, you know, read about it, read the stories, listen to the ones that are online. Second is, go hang out with folks. Every year, there's a large convention called the International Association for Near-Death Studies. It's about 900 to 1,000 people, half of which have had near-death experiences or shared death experiences, and you can go and talk to them and get that vibration, get that sense of where people are coming from. And if you're tuned in at all, you can tell when people are not telling you the truth. But you know, you got 500 people who are at a 4-day convention that you can check in with. And the last thing I'd tell you, George, is to turn these beliefs into knowns by actually entering into meditative states that will take you to the same places that near-death experiencers go to, that shared death experiencers go to, and experience them for yourself. That technology is out there. I highly recommend people who do it with a guide, meaning there are people like me who offer courses in this, but you don't have to take my course. You just need to do the work, and that is put on the headphones and experience the change in vibratory states.
1: Did the shared death experience change your life?
6: Absolutely. From the moment that I came back in my physical body, I knew that I needed to find a way to go back into that space. And as I told you, I went all over the world. I got my doctorate. I went to divinity school. I studied with shamans and religious leaders. It profoundly changed the way I looked at the world, and it provided an impetus for me to really dig deeply about who are we? What are we capable of? What is this thing that is the non-physical world that I was able to enter into and come back from? And it is a amazing journey that anyone can take. And frankly, it's a lot of fun once you let go of the grief and you're just going, hey, what else is there to learn?
1: How soon after the shared event did you begin to talk about it to other people?
6: Oh, my. 15 years.
1: It took that long, really?
6: It took a long time. Principally because I didn't have words to describe it. Thank you, Monroe Institute, for helping in that area.
1: Mm-hmm.
6: And it, you know, we all exist in some sort of a culture. And, you know, the culture that I was in, I perceived that kind of a revelation would not have been received well. And so I kept quiet amongst my friends and family. Really, I did speak to people that I was researching with, a girlfriend that I had, but it was a very limited people. You know, the fear of disclosure was really strong until I was had a sense that I was secure enough in what had happened to me that I was perfectly fine. And there's a story with that, if you'd like to hear it.
1: Well, we'll do that story when we come right back, Scott, on Coast to Coast AM.
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7: From ABC News, I'm Sherry Preston. A deadly mid-air collision between a police helicopter and a small plane just outside Harrisburg, Pennsylvania. The chopper on a training mission with two Pennsylvania state troopers on board was hit by the plane as it was making its landing at Carlisle Regional Airport, which has no control tower.
8: As that Cessna came down along that runway, for an unknown reason, it veered hard to the right. At the last moment.
7: Acting State Police Commissioner Lieutenant Colonel George Bivens, the pilot was killed, both troopers hospitalized. North Korea has launched 10 short-range ballistic missiles toward the sea. South Korean military officials confirming that after the North shrugged off a U.S. decision to scale back military drills with the South. Russia launching a massive nighttime aerial attack on Kyiv using missiles and drones, killing at least 14. A crisis in Ukraine outside of the war with Russia after Ukrainian President Volodymyr Zelensky fired his popular defense minister, Mikhailo Fedorov, who wants new leadership.
9: He's basically not only calling for elections, which is a direct challenge to Zelensky, he is also criticizing Ukraine's governance. He says there's a systemic governance crisis. He says the old system lives by its own rules too often. It protects itself.
7: ABC's Tom Sophie Burridge. A new high when it comes to the national debt.
10: The national debt hitting a staggering milestone, topping $40 trillion for the first time. A big portion of the spending is coming from rising defense costs, including the war in Iran, in addition to safety net programs like Social Security and Medicare, interest on the deficit and President Trump's tax cuts. The exploding debt is already hitting Americans with higher borrowing costs and raising the cost of living.
7: ABC's Faith Abube. Harry and Meghan are headed back to the UK. The Duke and Duchess of Sussex, along with their kids, Archie and Lilibet, are returning to England. 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
7: The head of now-defunct Chinese property development company Evergrande has been sentenced to life in prison. The company collapsed with more than $300 billion in liabilities. Tragedy in Tennessee.
12: I'd like to invite the entire community into prayer with us, into grief with the families, with us.
7: Milligan University President Stephen Waters, after two college cyclists were hit by a driver during a training ride in the northeastern part of the state. Drug makers Merck and Moderna announcing a successful trial of a new mRNA vaccine to help guard melanoma survivors from repeat cases. Dr. Michael Fasto at Memorial Sloan Kettering Cancer Center saying,
13: in this particular approach, each individual patient has their own construct made for themselves. So it's the ultimate personalized type of a strategy. And we believe that mRNA vaccines are particularly immunogenic as well, that create these favorable immune responses against cancer in this particular context. So we think that this is really going to be an important type of platform for not only our patients with melanoma, but ideally patients with other types of cancers as well.
7: There was a deadly helicopter crash in Kenya this week. All 7 people on board a wildlife safari tour, including 5 Americans, were killed. Another day of flooding in the Midwest. Those storms moving into the Northeast today. Cleanup continuing in Hawaii as well, following major rain and flooding caused by Tropical Storm Lala. I'm Sherry Preston, ABC News.
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17: Here's your weatherology forecast. Partly cloudy with fog overnight with lows around 54. Southwest winds around 5 miles per hour. A blend of clouds and sun with fog early Thursday. Daytime highs approaching 82. Chance for storms Thursday night. Lows around 63. Partly cloudy. From the Weatherology Weather Center, I'm meteorologist Paul Frombley. Right now, it's 52 degrees. KWNO.
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22: A new phase of conflict. Good morning, I'm Gordon Deal, along with Nicole Murray on this Thursday, August 20th. Glad you could be with us. Here's what we have for you this hour.
23: President Trump has a new strategy for punishing Iran. He's calling it Economic D-Day.
22: More than 75 million people are under heat alerts as extreme temperatures bake the South with little overnight relief.
23: U.S. debt has now reached $40 trillion. That's about $286,000 per household.
22: And the role of AI as we get set for another school year.
24: Interacted with objects that are not human. Let's take the teddy bear. The teddy bear requires the child to do all the imagining. And to the extent that AI requires us to do that hard work, that it gets the brain going, it's good. To the extent that AI does the work for the child, then we need to be concerned with exactly what you're pointing towards.
22: Eric Deering, professor of developmental psych at Boston College, on how teachers and students will manage AI in the classroom this year. President Trump is taking a new approach with Iran, now warning of economic consequences against any country that provided, quote, any type of lifeline to the Islamic Republic. In a social media message, Trump is promising, quote, economic warfare and isolation on an unprecedented scale against Tehran. He says the U.S. will launch what he called the most crushing economic operation ever taken against any country.
0: We have very draconian sanctions, and we'll see what happens. Right now, the strait is open. A lot of boats are coming through. People aren't reporting that, and that may slow down a little bit at some point, but right now a lot of boats are coming through.
22: Lloyd's List Intelligence says the number of ship crossings in the Strait of Hormuz continued to run well below pre-war norms last week as Iran's targeting of vessels and the U.S. blockade of Iranian ports kept most operators away. Preliminary data shows 73 transits last week, down from 91 the previous week. The president named oil smuggling, currency swap lines, cash transfers, and front companies as channels he wants to shut down, stressing that Iran will never be permitted to acquire a nuclear weapon. A mid-air collision in central Pennsylvania between a small plane and a state police helicopter has killed one person and injured two troopers. It happened last evening near Carlisle Airport, just west of Harrisburg. The FAA says the crash involved a Cessna 150 and a Bell 407 chopper. Acting Pennsylvania State Police Commissioner Lieutenant Colonel George Bivens said the pilot of the Cessna, believed to be its only occupant, was killed in the collision.
8: The plane crashed into the ground a short distance ahead in many pieces. The helicopter, without its blades and without its tail boom, rolled inverted and crashed into the ground.

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1: Thanks for being with us. The national debt has surpassed another notable milestone, now exceeding $40 trillion. Dollars for the first time. We get more from this morning's Mike Gavin.
2: The biggest contributors to the government's growing costs are defense spending, social programs like Social Security and Medicare, and interest on the ballooning deficit. The figure announced yesterday by the Treasury Department comes just 5 months after the U.S. reached $39 trillion in debt. The federal government's IOU has now more than doubled in less than a decade. A White House spokesman said the Trump administration has been focusing on slashing waste, fraud, and abuse in federal spending while accelerating economic growth to get America's debt-to-GDP ratio trending in the right direction. Gordon.
1: Thanks, Mike. The debt has spiked from just under $20 trillion from when President Trump first took office in January 2017. Roughly a third of that increase occurred during chaotic government borrowing to fund COVID responses undertaken by Trump and former President Biden. President Trump vowed to dismantle President Biden's legacy, but as prices remain stubbornly high, he has embraced a handful of his predecessor's policies. It's a story by Jeff Murdoch, White House reporter at The Washington Times. Jeff, what have you noticed?
3: Yeah, it's really interesting. The economy still struggles, inflation's still high, cost of living still high. We're starting to see the president try some different things. And one of the things I think is really interesting is that he's embraced a lot of Biden era policies that he dismissed on the campaign trail. One is the CHIPS Act, which helps government funding to semiconductor companies. You know, he called that a horrible, horrible law. And, you know, last week, the Commerce Department announced that they're going to help fund seven companies through that. Anti-collusion probes, you know, they used to make fun of President Biden. President Biden would say that, you know, one of the reasons for the high prices is meat companies are colluding to keep price high. Oil companies are colluding to keep price high. Now you see President Trump echoing that same rhetoric. Medicare drug pricing, that's another thing where this administration, as a matter of fact, this administration has leaned so much on the Biden policies that were made law in the Inflation Reduction Act that Dr. Oz, who was in charge of Medicare and Medicaid for the Trump administration, even credited the Biden administration at a recent announcement. And also, of course, tapping the nation's oil reserves, which helped keep gas prices down by keeping up supply, something that President Biden did during the war, when Russia invaded Ukraine, and that sent gas prices skyrocketing. You know, President Trump ripped President Biden for doing that. Now President Trump is doing the same thing because of the Iran war. That's a lot of policies the president has really denigrated that he now seems to be turning to try to see if that can help address cost of living concerns.
1: Well, the CHIPS Act with the semiconductor funding, that I believe that prompted Kentucky Senator Rand Paul, a fellow Republican, to say that President Trump was embracing socialism, right? Wasn't that where that came
3: from?
1: That's
3: exactly right. And it's because President Trump is taking this, and he's taking it in a sort of a different direction. So the way the President Biden had set up the CHIPS Act is that these were basically grants. These were federal grants coming through the government. What President Trump has been using it to do is to buy stakes in some of these companies. The government has, the president's very big in buying, getting stakes for the American people, the 10% the government bought in Intel. That came through the CHIPS Act. So, yes, he's not only taking these Biden-era regulations, but he's taking them further. And it's kind of interesting because, you know, if President Biden had tried to buy stakes in companies,

0: is the way President Trump's doing, I imagine Rand Paul would not be the only Republican screaming socialism.
1: Yeah. We're speaking with Jeff Murdock, White House reporter at The Washington Times. The story is called Rebranding: Trump Embraces Some Biden Policies Amid Economic Crunch. Is this all about midterm election messaging?
0: I believe, yes, it's about midterm and bringing in the cost of living is a legit concern. I talked to one political science professor, and he basically summed it up as, you know, the president is grasping at straws and trying to throw everything against a wall to see what sticks. And, you know, maybe let's go back to some of these Biden era policies and see where that takes us. I've talked to ex-Biden administration officials, and they really look at it as vindication. They think that they said, you know, that these were policies that when they were being crafted, we had bipartisan support. We talked to Republicans in the House. We talked to Republicans in the Senate. They were on board, and then they became Biden-era policies that they roundly attacked. This underscores that these policies really are bipartisan and that, you know, we kind of were right about some of that.
1: Thanks, Jeff. Jeff Murdock, White House reporter at The Washington Times. This portion of the program is brought to you by Incogni. Hey, did you hear that? You got to listen very carefully. That's my phone. 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I love the silence. 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Here's Nicole Murray.
2: And now, the three big things you need to know. Number one.
3: President Trump said the U.S. will launch the, quote, most crushing economic operation ever taken against any country, against Iran. Trump, when asked about restarting formal negotiations with Tehran.
4: We have possession, complete control of the Strait. I mean, outside of nuisance value, and there is nuisance value when they shoot a drone every once in a while, but... And not everybody's going to go through, but they come through.
3: Trump also threatened severe financial penalties on any nation that helps Iran evade sanctions.
2: Number two.
3: One person has been killed and two Pennsylvania state police troopers were injured when a small plane and a state police helicopter collided in Cumberland Valley. Governor Josh Shapiro said both officers will be okay.
5: One of the reasons for that is because of the outstanding medical care that they received here at Hershey.
3: The pilot of the small plane was killed in yesterday evening's crash.
2: Number three.
3: Russian ballistic missiles killed 12 people and injured more than 30 others in Kyiv this morning, damaging power supply and buildings. Power company DTEK said it has restored electricity to more than half of the roughly 90,000 homes that were left without power following the attack. A helicopter taking tourists on a safari has crashed in a remote part of northern Kenya, killing all 7 people on board. This included 6 passengers and the pilot. The U.S. State Department said 5 Americans were among those killed in yesterday's crash. The cause has not yet been determined. 2 Carter County, Tennessee college team cyclists have been killed. 7 others were injured, and a driver has been criminally charged after he struck team members who were training on a road. Major Roy Brown is with the Tennessee Highway Patrol.
6: A large number of first responders, medical crews, responded to the scene, including multiple air medical teams, and transported injured people for treatment.
3: The driver of the vehicle has been identified as 69-year-old John Benfield of North Carolina. The New York Post reports that typical parents spend 432 hours per year feeding their picky kids. This includes food prepping, cooking, and modifying recipes.
1: Yeah. The fear, I think, as parents is that the kid doesn't like the food, therefore is not going to eat, therefore is not going to get calories. You know,
3: The rule in my house was you were not allowed to say you didn't like it unless you at least tried it once. Yeah. Then they would modify. But
1: there was always the, if you don't eat it, then go to bed. You know,
3: right.
1: There was always that approach.
3: That's scary.
1: 22 minutes now after the hour.
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0: Thanks for joining us. If you have a remaining summer trip coming up that involves flying and you wind up facing a delay or cancellation, here's how to navigate the mess and how to get what you're owed when you run into hiccups. We're joined by Eve Chen, senior travel reporter at USA Today. Eve, you've seen a lot of this lately.
1: Oof, it's been 7 or 8 different delays or cancellations over the course of the summer, but you know, they're not very different from what other travelers have faced. Most of them have been things like weather related, though there have been a few staffing and other types of maintenance issues. But again, these are things that travelers deal with all the time, especially during the summer season or coming winter season when they've got lots of storms.
0: Yeah. Do you find it difficult to keep track of, say, what you're owed or due from an airline when something goes sideways?
1: You know, one thing to really keep in mind that helps determine what you are eligible for is to think about what was the cause of the delay or cancellation. It's really important to know if it was something within the airline's control, so something like aircraft maintenance issues, staffing issues, things like that, or if it's something outside the airline's control. Depending upon whether or not it's controllable is what determines what you're eligible for. So when it comes to delays, if it's something like weather, you're not going to get anything. If it's something within the airline control, like aircraft maintenance, once you hit a certain time frame, which they consider significant delays, it's usually around 3 hours, you might be eligible for benefits like a free meal voucher or something like that. Or if you wind up having an overnight delay like my family had, then they'll have to put you up in a hotel and, you know, provide other types of accommodations, like getting you to that hotel and back to the airport on their dime because it was basically within the control that they had this delay. Now, if it's outside of their control, again, like it's storms or something like that, you're not going to get anything. You'll just have to grin and bear it, unfortunately, if there's a delay. Cancellations are slightly different, though. Regardless of the reason for a cancellation, if it was either within the airline's control or uncontrollable and you choose to no longer fly, you say, you know what, I don't want to take this vacation anymore, or I want to find another way to get to my destination, the airline, according to Department of Transportation rules, owes you a refund regardless of the type of ticket you had. As long as a flight is canceled, you are owed a refund if you choose to no longer fly.
0: We're speaking with Eve Chen, senior travel reporter at USA Today. Explain what your family went through on your trip to Maine.
1: On the way to Maine, we might have had some delay. On the way back, though, my husband and two of our kids got to the airport, you know, on time. I think they had checked to see that their flight was on time, and it wound up getting delayed and delayed. And it turns out that the crew couldn't make it to their airport. And so they eventually wound up delaying the flight until the next morning. This is something that's within the airline's control, staffing. If you're in a big hub like Atlanta where we live, or, you know, LA or New York, you're going to have usually extra staff available to help fill in the gaps. But when you're in a smaller destination like Bangor, Maine, they may not have that extra staffing. So they had to push the flight back. My family was able to get meal credits and also a hotel stay for the night and Uber vouchers back and forth to the airport between the hotel. However, the next morning, they showed up bright and early. They checked to make sure that their flight was on time, and it turns out that it wound up being delayed again. Ugh. Delayed so much that they couldn't actually make their connection. But they did make it home, and they were able to get credit back for extra expenses related to that delay. So save your receipts if anything like that happens. Save all your receipts on your meals and things like that.
0: When this stuff starts to unfold, I mean, what's the best way to resolve it?
1: You know, do what you can. So if you're already at the airport, get in line to talk to that gate agent because they are familiar with the situation. But while you're in line, start looking on your phone. You can either try to also call by phone. Okay. You could try to rebook on your phone through the app.
0: Thanks, Eve. Eve Chen, senior travel reporter at USA Today. 30 minutes now after the hour on This Morning, America's First News.

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0: 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This is America's First News, This Morning with Gordon Deal.
1: Thanks for spending time with us. Welcome into Thursday, August 20th. Gordon Deal with Nicole Murray. Some of our top stories and headlines. Trump threatens economic D-Day for Iran, promising economic pain for countries that help Tehran. One person dead and two troopers injured when a small plane and a state police helicopter collided in central Pennsylvania. The borrowing binge continues. The U.S. national debt has reached $40 trillion. More than 72 million of us under heat alerts. 68,000 still without power in Indiana. And why a DoorDash driver received a surprise haul of gifts for his upcoming wedding. That story in about 20 minutes. 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What can students and teachers expect from AI as we start another school year? Here's Dr. Eric Deering, professor of developmental psychology at Boston College. Eric, your take.
2: It's being used, and I think increasingly so, in a wide variety of ways. AI is being used in early childhood education as a tool for teachers designing classroom activities. It's being used in communication with families. Center directors are using it to evaluate teaching, and it's being used as a learning tool for children.
1: Wow. All right. What about in early education? How does it get used?
2: Yeah, in early education, it's being used as a learning tool for learning about AI, for one thing. That is, you know, this is now a new technology that early educators want children to know about, but then using the AI for academic content, mathematics and literacy, in a variety of other ways. And really, the range of content areas that's being used for is growing rapidly.
1: How problematic, Eric, is it for, say, teachers in, I don't know, middle school, high school, trying to manage students who are using this technology in perhaps ways that were not intended?
2: Yeah, I think that it is problematic, and we're trying to catch up as instructors, as teachers, and that's true across the years of education from preschool through college, and trying to figure out how do we keep kids engaging in good brain work, right? That they're exercising their brains, whether that's doing writing, whether that's in oral communication, whether that's in exploring the world around them and digging in deep and doing the hard work of learning, and at the same time making good use of this tool, this ability to expand our horizons. And that has just been a battle, I think, at all of these different ages, and trying to figure out how can we keep kids working hard with their brains while expanding their worlds. And folks are trying a lot of different approaches, and I think that some, you know, in some cases it's working and it's working well. In other cases, I think we're often keeping up with the technology, figuring out ways to help students offload some of that work. And we all do that, right? We all get lazy and we want to offload work. And so being encouraging for students and for families to keep taking on some of that work is the job right now, I think, in education.
1: We're speaking with Dr. Eric Deering, professor of developmental psychology at Boston College. He's also the executive director of the Mary E. Walsh Center for Thriving Children at BC. Is it making us less critical thinkers?
2: Yeah, great question. I think it has the potential to. The data aren't in yet. We'll know in a few years, but I think that, you know, if we think about young children, let's take young children for example. We know that they learn by exploring the world around them, the objects in the world. It's often through play, and it's through conversations and interactions with families and teachers and other children. And the question is going to be, is AI complementing that? Is it extending? Is it building on those experiences, or is it replacing them? And to the extent that it builds on those experiences, that it extends conversations with our families and our teachers, extends play, extends chances to explore the world and builds on those, adds to those, then children, it's going to be a benefit to children. To the extent that it subtracts from them, replaces them, we should be concerned. And I think you could think about, you know, for young children, building with blocks in the real world is building spatial skills and motor skills. And oftentimes when it's done with other kids, it's building peer interaction skills, social and emotional. And if AI is being used to complement and add and enhance those experiences, that's great. If AI replaces building with blocks in early education classrooms, we might want to be concerned. If all we're doing is working in a virtual world, there's likely some consequences to that. Mm-hmm. And I think that we want to recognize that, look, kids have always interacted with objects that are not human. Let's take the teddy bear. The teddy bear requires the child to do all the imagining. And to the extent that AI requires us to do that hard work, that it gets the brain going, it's good. To the extent that AI does the work for the child, then we need to be concerned with exactly what you're pointing towards.
1: Thanks, Eric. Dr. Eric Deering, professor of developmental psych at Boston College. 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

0: Thanks for spending time with us. Welcome into Friday Eve. It is time now for the mic drop with this morning's Mike Gavin.
1: Good morning. Well, we've got a jackpot today with stories about dumb robots and dumb criminals to talk about. Let's start in Texas, where news reports say an Amazon customer was excited to hear that her package was arriving via one of the company's delivery drones and ran outside to record it when she heard the buzzing overhead. And what she recorded on video was the drone descending, hovering, and then dropping her package right into her pool. Videos of the soggy delivery have gone viral and commenters had plenty of thoughts. Some joked that they hoped there was a swimsuit or other water-friendly product inside. Others wondered why the woman was filming when she should have been grabbing the package from the pool. Some users said that given the height that the drone dropped the package from, which looked to be about 10 feet off the ground, the water landing was a blessing since falling on concrete would have provided a far less cushioned landing.
0: Yeah. Well, that thing is really cool looking, by the way.
1: Oh, it's
0: they're like
1: it's,
0: four rotors, you know, mini helicopter thing. The hatch opens, the package comes sliding out. Splash.
1: Yeah, exactly. I can see why you would want to run out and film it.
0: Yeah.
1: But, I don't know. I saw some other comments that I guess maybe drones have trouble with water, which again is a problem if you're going to be delivering packages to neighborhoods with pools. Yeah. That could be a problem.
0: I guess since the pool appeared to be crystal clear and beautiful, by the way.
1: Yeah, nice looking pool.
0: Maybe the water being so clear, the drone anticipated that it was just ground below. Right, I guess the bottom of the pool was just a
1: something ground. That perhaps should have been cleared up before sending them into the air with our packages.
0: And that delivery drop and splashdown was only feet from like a handful of Chase lounges.
1: Yes,
0: that were surrounding the pool.
1: Would have been a better spot.
0: What if somebody had been in one of those Chase lounges? Right, like, can drones detect human movement so as to not drop drone packages on our heads?
1: Yes. I would have said yesterday, I would have said yes, obviously, but today I'm not so sure.
0: I have questions, Mike.
1: We all do. And while robbing stores isn't something that a lot of us have experience with, we can all agree that probably the worst thing you can do when you make off with goods without paying for them is to immediately return to the scene of the crime. We've seen that happen a lot lately, and the latest comes to us from Louisiana. The Shreveport Police Department said on social media that officers responded to a Circle K store on reports that a man had picked out several bakery items, filled a fountain drink, and then he just walked out without paying. Altogether, the packages of donuts, honey buns, pound cake, and the drink were valued at $19.88. An officer searched the surrounding area, but initially couldn't find the man. However, a short time later, a man matching the description returned to the Circle K while police were still nearby, and the 18-year-old was detained. The department advised anyone thinking of committing a similar crime that paying the $19.88 is considerably cheaper than the alternative.
0: Yeah, I think what happened was with those bakery items, he had to go back and get napkins.
1: Yeah.
0: You know, kind of messy donuts.
1: Honey buns.
0: Yeah.
1: Honey buns and donuts, depending on what kind. Yeah, for sure.
0: Yeah, maybe he forgot the straw for the fountain drink.
1: Of course, you know. Yeah.
0: Well, he's 18 after all.
1: Yeah.
0: 13 minutes in front of the hour.
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0: edgy, smart, bringing you what you need to know. 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
1: Thanks for being with us. Here's more about our loneliness epidemic. A new study finds that a surprising number of individuals feel lonely often. Not only that, but the COVID pandemic made it worse. Professors at Imperial College London found that almost one in six adults reported feeling lonely often or always, and more than one in five people frequently felt a lack of companionship or had feelings of being left out or isolated. The SWNS news agency says the team also found nearly 44% of respondents said the COVID pandemic increased their feelings of loneliness. The senior author of the study said loneliness affects both the mental and physical health of his patients, contributing to problems such as anxiety and depression. Whether people were in relationships or not did not seem to impact loneliness levels. 8 minutes now in front of the hour on This Morning. Once again, here's Nicole Murray.
0: And now, the three big things you need to know. Number one.
2: President Trump has announced the U.S. will conduct a, quote, crushing economic operation against Iran, one that he said would amount to economic warfare. Trump, when asked about future peace discussions with Tehran.
3: Maybe at some point, but right now, I think the situation is so good, but maybe at some point.
2: Trump is also warning of economic consequences against any country that provides any type of lifeline to Iran as the U.S. works to end the war in the Middle East.
0: Number two.
2: The Treasury Department reports that the national debt has surpassed $40 trillion. That figure has now more than doubled in less than a decade. The administration blamed defense costs, social programs like Medicare and Social Security, and interest on the amount owed.
0: Number three.
2: One person is dead and one other is hurt after what investigators are calling a possible house explosion in Annapolis, Maryland. And Arundel County Assistant Fire Chief Lawrence Schultz.
4: It was purported that about an hour before the explosion, there was a vendor there to resupply the house with propane. We don't know that the two are related. That vendor came, supplied the house with its propane, and then left.
2: Officials said the source of the explosion is under investigation. President Trump is defending data centers and power plants as economic drivers for the country, adding that the job creation and taxes that will be paid are enormous.
5: They're actually giving the excess electricity into the grid, but they're building power plants that nobody's ever seen anything like it. We're not using the power from the grid. We're using brand new power. So it's a great thing.
2: Trump made those comments at the White House yesterday. Both Merck and Moderna shares soared yesterday after both companies announced that the trial of a personalized mRNA cancer vaccine found that when combined with Keytruda, delayed melanoma from returning. An exercise pill has just cleared its first human test. The medication, made by pharmaceutical company Enveda, would mimic a hormone released while exercising.
1: Come on.
2: I knew you weren't going to like this.
1: Come on, an exercise pill.
2: Yeah, so it's supposed to kind of mimic what your body goes through through exercise.
1: Yeah.
2: They're saying they want to help sustain weight loss.
1: I see. Count me out.
2: No, you wouldn't even try it?
1: No, what?
2: I mean, I don't know. The technology's there. Wouldn't you want to use it?
1: Nope.
2: Oh,
1: no,
2: okay.
1: Thanks. Let's get on the treadmill.
2: Okay.
1: 6 minutes now in front of the hour.
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Signed, Hope and Tyler. Well, Hamilton is a delivery room nurse, founder of a nonprofit that provides free home cleaning services for low-income parents, and author of the best-selling book, Birth Vibes, Stories and Strategies for an Empowered Birth. GoodNewsNetwork.org says, finding the couple's wedding page, Ms. Hamilton donated a heap of gifts through Amazon, which arrived in a massive pile outside the couple's front door. Hope, the bride-to-be, responded with a video of the massive presents, writing that they were so grateful. Following the exchange, DoorDash also sent Hope and Tyler a wedding present as well. That'll do it for this hour. For Nicole Murray and Mike Gavin, I'm Gordon Deal. Thanks for listening to This Morning, America's First News.

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6: From ABC News, I'm Sherry Preston. Frustration growing in the Midwest following days of rain and for some more than a week without power. Flood watches stretching again overnight from Illinois through West Virginia and Pennsylvania. In Gary, Indiana, angry electricity customers are speaking out. ABC's Kate Kagorian has more.
7: 38,000 Gary NIPSCO customers were impacted by the August 11th storms. So far, about 17,000 have been restored, but more than 21,000 are still waiting.
8: We didn't have no gas, no restaurants. No power. Now we have to throw away everything out of all the refrigerators. At night, it's like Gotham City. You can't see anything.
7: And based off NIPSCO's latest restoration estimate, some Gary customers could remain in the dark until next Tuesday.
6: The storms that socked the Midwest for another night now headed to the Northeast. A deadly midair collision between a small plane and a police helicopter undergoing a training exercise just outside Harrisburg, Pennsylvania. The Cessna was approaching the runway but made a sharp turn, says State Police Lieutenant Colonel George Bivens.
9: The plane crashed into the ground a short distance ahead in many pieces. The helicopter, without its blades and without its tail boom, rolled inverted and crashed into the ground.
6: The pilot of the Cessna was killed. The troopers survived. President Trump showing reporters his new helipad and other White House renovations this week. ABC's Jonathan Carl says, though, it's still up in the air who'll pay for them.
10: He says the helipad will be more than just a place for his helicopter to land.
11: They can have people go there for cocktails and then walk to the ballroom.
10: And so it went for nearly 40 minutes. The president showing off White House renovations, which the Washington Post reports will cost more than $900 million. Unclear how much of that coming from taxpayers.
11: This is going to look incredible from the air and from every place.
6: The national debt now hitting a staggering $40 trillion, driven mostly by costs for defense. You're listening to ABC News.
12: 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And yes, I told you so.
6: Russia pounding Ukraine overnight. The capital of Kyiv and the surrounding region hit with scores of missiles and drones in a nighttime aerial attack that killed at least 16 people. North Korea launching a barrage of ballistic missiles toward the sea. South Korea's presidential national security holding emergency meetings to discuss the launches. That following the U.S. announcement that it plans to scale back military drills with South Korea. Some of those drills were supposed to have started Monday. Federal prosecutors say online extremist networks are posing a growing threat to vulnerable young people, especially girls, using threats to blackmail them. The latest case resulting in a long federal sentence, says ABC's Dave Packer.
4: A Tennessee man has been sentenced to 77 years in federal prison for targeting young girls as part of the extremist online network known as 764. Prosecutors say 27-year-old Kyle Spitz claimed to have groomed more than 2,600 victims, using threats and blackmail to force vulnerable teenagers into sexual abuse and self-harm. The FBI calls 764 part of an emerging national security threat known as nihilistic violent extremism. Dave Packer, ABC News.
6: Chinese property developer Hui Ka Yang, founder of the real estate group Evergrande, has been sentenced to life in prison. His company's fined more than $2 billion after Chinese authorities cracked down on excessive real estate borrowing and Evergrande collapsed. Sherry Preston, ABC News.
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1: 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We are the voice of Winona. 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Patchy fog around this morning, otherwise increasing clouds with a high near 81 degrees, calm winds out of the southwest. Tonight, we have a chance of showers and thunderstorms during the overnight hours and a low around 64. After that, the extended forecast looks pretty perfect. Friday, partly sunny with a high near 80. Friday night, a low around 60. Saturday, sunny with a high near 78. Saturday night, a low around 55. And Sunday, sunny with a high near 77 degrees. So really a beautiful weekend. No rain in the forecast except for that slight chance during the overnight hours tonight. So pretty comfortable temperatures, no rain, minimal wind. Should be a really nice extended forecast here, at least through the weekend and into next week. Currently, it is 52 degrees, partly cloudy here in Winona and the greater Winona area. KWNO news time is 6:07 a.m. Governor Tim Walz is authorizing emergency assistance for six Minnesota counties hit by severe weather in late June and early July. Becker, Crow Wing, Fillmore, Houston, Mauer, and Winona counties reported damage from severe storms, flash flooding, and tornadoes. The assistance will help communities repair and rebuild damaged public infrastructure. The total amount of state aid will be determined after damage assessments are completed. Despite losing the primary election by more than 45,000 votes, Republican candidate Mike Lindell is not giving up. Lindell announcing he will privately fund a statewide recount and audit of every paper ballot cast in the August 11th primary. Despite losing by a wide margin to Republican nominee Lisa Daymuth, Lindell says there are multiple anomalies in the results, including claims that vote totals were moved backwards during reporting and that some counties reported more votes than ballots cast. Lindell's statement says this will be the largest privately funded statewide paper ballot recount in U.S. history. Minnesota Congresswoman Kelly Morrison joined nearly 90 U.S. senators and representatives in demanding President Trump rescind his executive order that urges schools to reduce the number of required vaccines for children. Morrison says she is deeply concerned about the dangerous impact this executive order will have on children's health. She cites a 35-year high in measles cases in the United States. Trump's latest directive pushes to break up combination vaccines into single disease doses, which goes against the advice of the medical community, according to Morrison. Newly released documents from a lawsuit against Fleet Farm show a store manager raised concerns about suspected straw gun purchases in 2021. The Minnesota Attorney General's office says those concerns went unanswered and Fleet Farm continued selling firearms to Jerome Horton, who was later convicted in a federal gun trafficking case. The same transactions were later cited in company training as examples of suspicious sales. Fleet Farm agreed in February to pay $1 million and strengthen safeguards against straw purchases without admitting liability. The Trump administration is moving to lift restrictions on logging and road construction across roughly 62,000 acres of Minnesota's Superior National Forest. The U.S. Forest Service is proposing to repeal the 2001 roadless rule, which protects millions of acres of undeveloped national forest land nationwide. The change would not automatically authorize logging, but would give local forest managers more flexibility to approve projects. Federal officials say the move could improve forest health and reduce wildfire risk, while environmental groups warn it could threaten water quality and wildlife habitat near the boundary waters. The president of the Minnesota Soybean Growers Association is cautiously optimistic that China will continue buying U.S. soybeans. Ryan Mockentoon farms near Brownton and says China has been an active buyer, despite ongoing trade disruptions.
2: With the, you know, the Section 301 tariffs, I just heard they bought 6 to 8 cargo loads this last weekend, so they're still buying. So that makes me, you know, a little bit more, you know, happier to hear that they're still buying, but it's definitely a concern.
1: Mockentoon says exports are critical to the success of the U.S. soybean market and for U.S. soybean farmers. Elon Musk's XAI company had its first day in court to try and stop Minnesota's new law banning AI nudification technology. DFL Senator Aaron May Quaid led the fight against this technology that can take any picture and create a sexual image. She says anyone can become a victim.
3: Anywhere that there's a phone, this could happen. And that is just not a world I'm accepting that we have to live in. This is a perfectly reasonable, tailored law meant to target very, very specific conduct. And I think we've successfully done that here.
1: Musk's company says the new law is a violation of free speech, but Senator May Quaid is confident the law will stand up in court. The judge said he would announce Monday when a decision could come down. Suicide Awareness Voices of Education is teaming up with the Pavick Museum in St. Louis Park for a community conversation on protecting children in the age of social media and artificial intelligence.

0: being addicted to social media platforms, resulting in higher levels of anxiety, suicidal ideation.
1: Mishy says the discussion will also address online bullying, exploitation, and other risks facing young people. The next broadcast begins at 11 a.m. September 12th at the Pavick Museum in St. Louis Park. Admission is $9.88, a reference to the 988 Suicide and Crisis Lifeline. We'll take a quick break. Back in a flash. You're in the know, KWNO.
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0: McCarthy off the fake. Hit as he throws. Finds Oliver for a two-touchdown day.
1: In the corner, DiVincenzo fires on the three and hits it. Couple of clutch threes by Dante DiVincenzo. Intercepted by Isaiah Rodgers. And he's racing down the sideline. And he will not be caught. Saved by Volstead. And it's a win for the Wild.
0: Lines this one in right center field. That's a base hit. Misplayed in center. Buxton rounding third. He will score. Twins win. Twins win. The Minnesota Twins with a walk-off win.
2: Welcome back. Sports headlines on this Thursday morning. It is August 20th, 2026. Thank you so much for being with us here on the program. Twins swept the Braves following a 6-4 victory yesterday at the Bullseye Ballyard. Cody Clemens leading the way at the plate, going 2-for-4, three runs batted in. Josh Bell, Byron Buxton, and Brooks Lee also drove in runs. The Twins led 4-1 after five innings before the visiting Braves tied it in the sixth. The Twins then scored twice in the seventh to reclaim the lead for good. Reliever A.J. Minter notching the win in relief. Minnesota has won three straight, now holds the final American League wildcard spot with a record of 63-65. Minnesota is off tonight. We'll visit the Padres for a three-game series that starts tomorrow. You can hear that right here on KWNO. Lynx won their fifth straight game after taking down the Golden State Valkyries 77-66 in San Francisco last night. Rookie point guard Olivia Miles and veteran guard Kayla McBride led all scorers with 20 points apiece. Lynx improving to 30-7. They are easily the best team in the WNBA and have now won 15 of their last 16 games. They will visit the Mystics in Washington tomorrow night. That is a 6:30

0: tip. Minnesota United FC was topped by Atlanta United FC 2-1 in St. Paul last night. Minnesota hopes to bounce back when they visit the San Jose Earthquakes on Saturday. Day one of the two-day joint training camp practices between the Vikings and Ravens went to the defense for both teams, the offense struggling for both teams for most of the day. Head coach Kevin O'Connell called it a valuable experience to go against another team at this point of camp. Vikes starting left tackle Christian Darrisaw says he's looking forward to another day of workouts against Baltimore. The two teams will practice with and against each other today before an off day tomorrow and then the preseason game on Saturday at the Purple Palace. Saturday's game kicks at noon. In other team news, the Vikings signed offensive lineman Joshua Gray and released defensive lineman Eric Johnson. The Packers running back Josh Jacobs should be available for the season opener at Minnesota. Jacobs' 7,800 yards rushing and 74 touchdowns over the last eight seasons are topped only by Derrick Henry of the Ravens. Having Jacobs in the lineup is important for a game. It's going to be tough against the Vikings' rush defense. Opponents' rushing success rate against Minnesota was less than 41% last season. The Seahawks are adding depth in the defensive secondary, signing free agent Trayvon Diggs to a one-year deal yesterday. The 27-year-old is hoping to recapture the form that led to an NFL-leading 11 interceptions with the Cowboys in 2021. Injuries have limited Diggs to 22 games over the past three seasons. Seattle's signing of Diggs followed reports that free agent Terrion Arnold is out of the picture because of legal issues. All 32 NHL teams will have an addition to their uniform lineup this season. The league and Fanatics announcing today the launch of the Hometown Remix program. The special edition kit celebrating the fans, city, and local culture of each team will also include a full line of apparel and headwear. More details about the uniforms will be unveiled at the start of the regular season. Scottie Scheffler is looking to defend his title at the PGA Tour's BMW Championship in Missouri. Scheffler won last year's tournament by two strokes after finishing atop the leaderboard at 15 under par. The Superior National Forest is reopening two more Boundary Waters entry points that were closed because of wildfire activity. Entry Point 9 at the Little Indian Sioux River South and Entry Point 77 at South Hegman Lake will reopen Tuesday, August 25th. More than 1,600 campsites are now open across the Boundary Waters and several other entry points remain closed through August 31st or the end of the permit season. The Forest Service says the northern portion of the Echo Trail remains closed to the public and reopening plans could change if wildfire activity increases. Meanwhile, fire crews continue to make progress on several large wildfires burning in the Superior National Forest. The July lightning incident has burned more than 75,000 acres in the U.S. and Canada, with 619 personnel assigned. The Camp Fire near Winton is now 97% contained. The Sioux Fire is 53% contained. The large Bear Trap Fire is 51% contained, and the Thumb Fire, 46% contained. Officials say recent rainfall has significantly reduced fire activity and should limit additional spread today. We'll be right back. You're in the know, KWNO.
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0: 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And Annette, tell us just what is the Celebrate Aging Expo all about? And what will attendees discover there?
1: The Celebrating Aging Expo is a relatively new community event. This is the second year. The event is focused on helping people age well, stay independent, learn about resources available right here in Winona. They might be drawing from some other areas too, but you know, mostly available in Winona. It's designed to help older adults, caregivers, their family members, anyone interested in planning on healthy aging. And Winona Health is proud to be a presenting sponsor again this year.
0: So obviously for older adults, navigating some of the products and services that are available to them, and it's certainly a good thing those products and services are available, but that can be challenging in and of itself to kind of navigate all those products and services, right? And figure out what works for you, maybe what doesn't work for you. Is that a benefit of the Celebrating Aging Expo, helping adults understand some of those services and navigate through them?
1: Yeah, healthy aging looks different for everyone. You know, it's about being independent, preventing illness and injury, staying connected and knowing, where to turn when, you have questions or even just looking for resources. You know, whether it's hearing concerns, fall prevention, heart health, screenings, just advanced care planning, hospice, there's going to be resources available for just about anything for anyone.
0: Obviously, this is geared toward older adults and older folks in our community, but why can the expo be helpful for loved ones or caregivers of older adults as well?
1: It brings people to those resources in a more relaxed, casual setting. They might be able to be connected with people that they wouldn't normally be able to get quick answers from. For example, we'll have one of our general surgeons there. That's a great opportunity for a community member to bring some of their questions about screenings or, something that's going on with them and get those answers directly and then figure out what next steps look like. Same with many of the other resources that will be available that day.
0: Annette Calto is our guest. She is the Director of Marketing at Winona Health. 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Annette, thank you so much for being with us, and good luck with the event this weekend. We appreciate your time.
1: All right. Thanks, Jason. We're looking forward to seeing people there.
0: We'll be right back. You're in the know, KWNO.
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0: 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Nice day today. Patchy fog around this morning. Increasing clouds, a high near 81 degrees. Slight chance of showers and thunderstorms during the overnight hours tonight, and we bottom out around 64 degrees. After that, it looks gorgeous through the weekend. Friday, partly sunny with a high near 80 degrees. Friday night, a low of 60. Saturday, sunny with a high near 78. Saturday night, mostly clear, a low around 55. And Sunday, sunny with a high near 77 degrees. Right now, it's 52 degrees here in Winona and the greater Winona area under partly cloudy skies. KWNO News Time is 6:29 a.m. Thanks, as always, for being with us here on this Thursday morning.
1: From ABC News, Wall Street Now. The big three stock averages broke a three-day losing streak Wednesday, with the Dow picking up 120 points to finish at 53,463. The S&P and NASDAQ composite each rose about 0.2%. Moderna shares more than doubled Wednesday after the drug company announced initial data for a personalized cancer vaccine meant to keep melanoma cells at bay. Medical experts say the drug may hold promise for treating other cancers. The Federal Trade Commission is taking public comment on surveillance pricing. That's when businesses use personal data to shift prices to what they believe a consumer can afford. The FTC acknowledges, though, that it may have no power to ban surveillance pricing. Buzzballs, the ready-to-drink cocktail brand, is tapping into consumer sense of nostalgia. It's forged a new partnership with the company behind Pop-Tarts. Frosted s'mores and frosted brown sugar cinnamon buzz balls are 15% alcohol. Jim Ryan,
2: These are your political insights from ABC News. On the same day we learned the national debt reached a staggering $40 trillion, President Trump spent the better part of an hour showing off his White House renovations to reporters.
3: I love construction. I love seeing things properly taken care of. As you know, we've redone the colonnade. Going to the Oval Office, we put the black granite down, and now we're out here. So for 50 years, more than that, they've wanted to have a heliport, but nobody knew how to go about it. And we are building a great heliport.
2: Ballroom construction well underway. The Washington Post pegging that cost at $900 million. Unclear how much of that is coming from taxpayers. Max Lederer, the longtime publisher of Stars and Stripes, is stepping down, citing how the Pentagon under the Trump administration is trying to expand oversight over the military newspaper's operations. The Pentagon has also mandated the publication move to an all-digital format. Dave Packer, ABC News.
4: An average of 20% weight loss on the GLP-1 tirzepatide is not uncommon, but scientists say to keep the weight off, you might have to stay on the drug long-term. A new study in The Lancet showed that after 2 years, at least 95% of people who continued using the injectable drug maintained the majority of their weight loss, and most patients who stopped the drug regained at least some of the weight. If you no longer want a shot, consider switching to a daily pill. Studies show they also help people keep excess pounds from returning. Along with helping you slim down, taking a GLP-1 can also help control blood pressure, cholesterol, and blood sugar. To maximize the health benefits of any weight loss effort, follow a balanced diet that includes a good intake of fiber, fruit and vegetables, and lean protein. Common side effects from taking a GLP-1 include nausea, vomiting, diarrhea, constipation, especially with higher doses. With this Medical Minute, I'm Melissa Adon.
5: From ABC News Tech Trends. The legal challenge to Meta playing out right now in California is just one of many social media cases facing the parent company of Facebook and Instagram. ABC News legal contributor James Sample says that means the stakes are high.
6: Oh, I think that the lawsuits can do more than make a dent in their profits. I think that these lawsuits are an existential crisis for the company.
5: Meta is currently appealing two of its cases that it lost in New Mexico and California that deal with similar questions. In essence, whether the company knowingly rolled out harmful features like infinite scrolling and push notifications, which led to harmful impacts on young people.
6: It becomes increasingly difficult after you lose multiple cases to argue on appeal that the judge got it wrong, that the jury missed some important facts. When the pattern starts going against Meta, that becomes hugely, hugely problematic, particularly given the scale and the scope of damages that the states are seeking.
5: With Tech Trends, I'm Mike Dubusky, ABC News.
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0: Time now for Outside the Box with the Ox. Here's Dan Oxner.
8: Elon Musk's XAI faces off with Minnesota over AI nudification ban. Headline Channel 5 Wednesday. Taking effect August 1st, banning so-called nudification passed the Minnesota legislature this year. Now it's being challenged as anti-First Amendment. The law fines you $500,000 if you download nudified images using AI. As an aside, not sure if nudification and nudified have yet made the official Oxford English Dictionary yet, but they're coming. Motivations for the law include protecting people from embarrassment, bullying, etc. Also protecting political campaign ads and such. And on that, Los Angeles, California Mayor Karen Bass shared polling data showing she was up 12 points over her opponent. Later, it was exposed that the poll was fake. From the AP story, quote, the polling company wrote before shuttering its website this week that it was created as a short-term social experiment examining how purported polling information could enter and spread through the political information ecosystem without independent verification, close quote. Ahem. Several pollsters responded with concern and criticism and such, admonishing readers to always check the methodology and such of the polls they see. But there's no mention of criminal charges. Well, if this was in Minnesota, targeted at the Peggy Flanagan or Amy Klobuchar campaigns, we can't show them naked, but we can tell everyone they're really popular without evidence? Well, thinking outside the box, yeah, I'm not touching that one with a 10-foot pole. Here outside the box with the Ox in Bluff Country on AM 1230 FM 98.7 KW. 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

0: 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It is Thursday, August 20th, 2026. KWNO News Time is coming up on 6:38 a.m. Governor Tim Walz is authorizing emergency assistance for six Minnesota counties hit by severe weather in late June and early July. Becker, Crow Wing, Fillmore, Houston, Mauer, and Winona counties reported damage from severe storms, flash flooding, and tornadoes. The assistance will help communities repair and rebuild damaged public infrastructure. The total amount of state aid will be determined after damage assessments are completed. Despite losing the primary election by more than 45,000 votes, Republican candidate Mike Lindell is not giving up. Lindell announcing he will privately fund a statewide recount and audit of every paper ballot cast in the August 11th primary. Despite losing by a wide margin to Republican nominee Lisa Daymuth, Lindell still says there are multiple anomalies in the results, including claims that vote totals were moved backwards during reporting and that some counties reported more votes than ballots cast. Lindell's statement says this will be the largest privately funded statewide paper ballot recount in U.S. history. Minnesota Congresswoman Kelly Morrison joined nearly 90 U.S. senators and representatives in demanding President Trump rescind his executive order that urges schools to reduce the number of required vaccines for children. Morrison says she is deeply concerned about the dangerous impact this executive order will have on children's health. She cites a 35-year high in measles cases in the U.S. Trump's latest directive pushes to break up combination vaccines into single disease doses, which goes against the advice of the medical community, according to Morrison. Newly released documents from a lawsuit against Fleet Farm show a store manager raised concerns about suspected straw gun purchases in 2021. The Minnesota Attorney General's office says those concerns went unanswered, and Fleet Farm continued selling firearms to Jerome Horton, who was later convicted in a federal gun trafficking case. The same transactions were later cited in company training as examples of suspicious sales. Fleet Farm agreed in February to pay $1 million and strengthen safeguards against straw purchases without admitting liability. The Trump administration is moving to lift restrictions on logging and road construction across roughly 62,000 acres of Minnesota's Superior National Forest. The U.S. Forest Service is proposing to repeal the 2001 roadless rule, which protects millions of acres of undeveloped national forest land nationwide. The change would not automatically authorize logging, but would give local forest managers more flexibility to approve projects. Federal officials say the move could improve forest health and reduce wildfire risk. Environmental groups warn it could threaten water quality and wildlife habitat near the boundary waters. Minnesota soybean farmers remain hopeful about trade with China. Minnesota Soybean Growers Association President Ryan Mockatoon farms near Brownton and says China continues buying U.S. soybeans despite trade disruptions. He says exports are critical.
1: My local co-op, we used to put it all in a truck and have to drive an hour, all these beans that are delivered there to a processor. We have a loop rail track at that elevator that's set up for export. So we need that market demand as well.
0: While Chinese purchases of U.S. soybeans are well above those of a year ago, China is still short of its 25 million metric ton commitment for the current marketing year. Minnesota's new law banning AI nudification technology is now in court. Elon Musk's XAI company is attempting to stop the law, saying it violates free speech. But the author of the bill, Senator Erin May Quaid, says the law is intended to protect victims.
2: You know, when you talk about the reality, right, like Musk's company really likes to use all these random hypotheticals. And in those hypotheticals, it's always men, right? 99% of the people who are depicted in sexual images or child sexual abuse material are women and children.
0: May Quaid says that the judge in court said that the judge will announce Monday when he will have his decision in the case. Suicide Awareness Voices of Education is partnering with the Pavic Museum in St. Louis Park, Minnesota, to explore how rapidly changing technology is affecting children. SAVE CEO Eric Mishy says the event will focus on what can be done to better protect kids in the digital age. He says artificial intelligence is adding another dimension to concerns about children's online safety, particularly as young people increasingly interact with AI chatbots.
3: There is clear evidence that AI chatbots are becoming a real problem for kids in particular, who are developing relationships and friendships with really what is a robot.
0: The next broadcast begins at 11 a.m. September 12th at the Pavic Museum. Admission is $9.88, a reference to the 988 Suicide and Crisis Lifeline. We'll take another quick break. Back in a flash with sports headlines. You're in the know, KWNO.
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0: McCarthy off the fake. Hit as he throws. 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
1: To the corner, DiVincenzo fires out of the three and hits it. Couple of clutch threes by Dante DiVincenzo. Intercepted by Isaiah Rodgers. And he's racing down the sideline. And he will not be caught. Saved by Volstead. And it's a win for the Wild.
2: Lines this one in right center field. That's a base hit. Misplayed in center. Buxton rounding third. He will score. Twins win. Twins win. The Minnesota Twins with a walk-off win.
3: Welcome back, Sports Headlines, on this Thursday morning. It is August 20th, 2026. Thank you so much for being with us here on the program. Twins swept the Braves following a 6-4 victory yesterday at the Bullseye Ballyard. Cody Clemens led the way at the plate, 2-for-4, 3 runs batted in. Josh Bell, Byron Buxton, and Brooks Lee also drove in runs. Twins led 4-1 after 5 innings. Braves rallied to tie it in the 6th, but the Twins then scored twice in the 7th to reclaim the lead for good. Reliever A.J. Minter was credited with the win in relief. Minnesota has now won 3 straight and holds the final American League wild card spot with a record of 63-65. Today's an off day for the Twins. They will visit the Padres for a 3-game series that starts tomorrow. Lynx won their 5th straight game after taking down the Golden State Valkyries 77-66 in San Francisco last night. Olivia Miles and Kayla McBride each had 20 points as the Lynx improved to 30-7. Lynx are at Washington tomorrow for a game against the Mystics. That is a 6:30 tip. Minnesota United FC was topped by Atlanta United FC 2-1 in St. Paul last night. And the Vikings continue joint practices with the Ravens today ahead of their preseason game on Saturday against Baltimore. Vikes starting left tackle Christian Darrisaw says he's looking forward to another day of workouts against Baltimore. Green Bay Packers running back Josh Jacobs should be available for the season opener at Minnesota. Jacobs' 7,800 yards rushing and 74 touchdowns over the last 8 seasons are only topped by Derrick Henry of the Ravens. Having Jacobs in the lineup is important for a game against what's going to be a tough Vikings rush defense. Opponents' rushing success rate against Minnesota was less than 41% last season. The Seahawks are adding depth in the defensive secondary, signing free agent Trayvon Diggs to a 1-year deal yesterday. The 27-year-old hoping to recapture the form that led to an NFL-leading 11 interceptions with the Cowboys in 2021. Injuries have limited Diggs to 22 games over the past 3 seasons. And all 32 NHL teams will have an addition to their uniform lineup this season. The league and Fanatics announcing today the launch of the Hometown Remix program. The special edition kits celebrating the fans, city, and local culture of each team will also include a full line of apparel and headwear. More details about the uniforms will be unveiled at the start of the regular season. Some controversy last night in Major League Baseball. In a game between the Orioles and the Yankees in Baltimore, Baltimore felt that they were jobbed a little bit as Pete Alonso hit a deep fly ball in the 7th inning that was ruled foul and the call was upheld on review. The play occurred with the score tied at 3. New York then scored twice in the top of the 8th and went on to win 5-3. So obviously this was a topic of conversation following the game. Alonso, speaking to reporters, said, "I think a simple fix is like football. You have the pylon camera with the plane where it shoots right across the goal line. And I feel like for us, we could easily have a laser or a camera that shoots straight up." So I guess he's saying this would be a camera that is on the foul pole or near the foul pole and shooting in that direction so it could capture some of those fly balls that are right on the line and are hard to tell by the umpire with the naked eye, whether it's fair or foul, especially in the case of one like Alonso's that was apparently very high in the air. When it's very high in the air, sometimes higher than the foul pole extends, it's hard to determine sometimes from the ground and with the naked eye, whether it's a fair or foul ball. Baltimore manager Craig Albernaz shared Alonso's frustration. He said, quote, on the dugout or in the on the dugout iPads. So all of the Major League Baseball teams have these iPads in the dugout now. And so Albernaz saying that on the dugout iPads, there's ball tracking data with the field that the players see. So it's really tough to have that call come back as stands and have that visual in the dugout as well. So he's saying on the iPads, all of the players and the coaches and the manager are looking at this replay and it looks fair to them. And then the call comes back as foul. Albernaz said, it's 2026. There are teams using AI on the iPads and other sports using ball tracking data for challengeable calls. Don't understand why we don't do it. At least one replay seemed to show the ball on the fair side of the pole, but it wasn't clear what angle that was shot from. Alonso went on to say, what I was told is in order to overturn a call, you need to have two camera angles to confirm it. But the best view, the only view that shows the ball fair or foul, is the one down the line. But the other camera angle is available. So video room rules it foul. Umpire obviously called it foul initially. It is what it is. It might have been easier for the umpire in this case and the replay room to make the call if Alonso's hit hadn't been so high. It appeared to tower above the foul pole at one point. That's according to reporting from ESPN. So that is the one thing. So the umpire makes the initial call. Then they go to the review room. The review room makes the final decision. The umpire doesn't have any say after that, from my understanding. That's the way the review process works in Major League Baseball. So they reviewed it. It came back as fair, so they came back as foul, so they confirmed the original call by the umpire on the field. After that, it's done. That's the final call. There is no appeal after that. Baltimore starting pitcher Chris Bassitt said, quote, that we don't have the technology in place to actually say, hey, this was fair or foul, is literally crazy in 2026. Bassitt then blamed financial considerations for why such technology isn't used. So a reporter must have asked him, why do you think we don't have that technology in place? Bassitt said, because it would cost money. That's it. I mean, that's literally it. So I think the answer to this and why it is not in place might have something to do with financial considerations. I mean, baseball teams are sometimes notoriously cheap. But I think the other thing is baseball is sort of in this weird spot right now where they are really trying to embrace technology while still clinging to the traditions of the past. Baseball, probably more than any other of our four major sports, certainly more than the NFL and NBA and maybe the NHL to a lesser degree, is a sport that really tries to cling to its past, right? It has this really deep sense of what baseball was, how it has evolved, what it's become, and maybe a tough time looking at what the future could be or should be. Baseball wants to walk that line of embracing the past and not changing and continuing to do things at least somewhat the way they've always been done. That's why there was some consternation about ABS, the automated balls and strike system, which MLB is using this year. That was tested out in the minors for a couple of seasons, was of course brought to Major League Baseball this year. That's why there was some debate over the pitch clock and speeding up the game, making the bases bigger, putting the runner on second during extra innings. All of these things that messed with the tradition of the game. And this is perhaps an extension of that. The thing is, some of the traditions that Major League Baseball sticks to are kind of ridiculous. In this case, it is a struggle between having a technology that would, for all intents and purposes, eliminate mistakes on some of these calls, right? That's what ABS is doing. That's what a camera on the foul pole would doing, or down the foul lines, if this is even something that would be possible, would do. It would eliminate any calls that are mistakenly made by an umpire. That's what it's already done for balls and strikes. They have the challenge system in place now. The batter can challenge a strike. The catcher or the pitcher can challenge a ball. It is reviewed almost instantly, and it is either confirmed or overturned. So presumably you could do something like this if you ponied up the money to do it. You could have some kind of a camera down the foul line or on the foul pole that could make it possible to confirm or overturn some of these balls that are hit right down the line. It is not very easy. If you watch on television and you see the replays from all of these different angles, it's pretty easy to say, how was that call missed? Sometimes, though, especially when a ball is hit very high, or if it's just, you know, a laser kind of line drive down the line, it's not always that easy for the umpire to see that in real time and figure out if it was fair or foul, especially if he or she doesn't pick it up right off the bat, doesn't see it in flight. It's hard to, you know, doesn't pick it up right away in flight. Sometimes it's hard to see that. So just another debate and another kind of argument for more technology coming into baseball. Again, as MLB considers to walk that, continues to walk that line between tradition and emerging technology. We'll be back with the second hour of the program. You're in the know, KWNO.
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14: From ABC News, I'm Sherry Preston. A deadly mid-air collision just outside Harrisburg, Pennsylvania. A small plane, a Cessna, just as it was about to land, made a sharp turn, hit a police helicopter on a training mission. And here's ABC's Aaron Katursky.
15: The impact tore the plane apart and sheared off the helicopter tail and rotor blades before it rolled onto its side. Inside the wreckage, two troopers were trapped. Authorities say one trooper kicked out a window, then pulled his bleeding partner to safety.
14: The troopers both survived. The pilot of the small plane died. The NTSB and FAA are both on the scene investigating. The line of storms that's been slamming the Midwest for a week is headed toward the Northeast today. Cleanup continues in Indiana, where some people have been without power for a week now. NIPSCO Group Utilities President Melody Birmingham says the challenges in the city of Gary are many.
16: The damage affected portions of Gary and among the most extensive and complex that our crews have encountered. These aren't simple repairs. These are systems that are being rebuilt.
14: The national debt now hitting a whopping $40 trillion, double what it was just 10 years ago. President Trump hosting a White House cryptocurrency summit. Here's ABC's Jay O'Brien.
17: President Trump, who's made hundreds of millions in crypto, met at the White House yesterday with what he called a who's who of cryptocurrency leaders. And he pushed for the passage of something called the Clarity Act. It's long been a priority of crypto companies and one that could also benefit the president's wide-ranging family crypto venture. The White House has long denied any conflict of interest for the president and points out that his assets are in a trust managed by his children.
14: President Trump showing reporters around what he says are improvements in Washington, including the new helipad. Russia slamming Ukraine's capital city overnight, 16 killed in Kyiv. Meghan and Harry headed back to the UK. The Duke and Duchess of Sussex haven't said why, but they've already enrolled their children in school. 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
18: 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And yes, I told you so.
14: At the last minute, President Trump pulled back a threatened 50% tariff on about $20 billion worth of Canadian goods.
19: We, by the way, probably have a deal with Canada. You probably saw that. We very major tariffs were going on to Canada today. We delayed it for 3 days because I think we have a deal with the prime minister and good deal for everybody.
14: As a part of the deal, Prime Minister Mark Carney asked provincial premiers to return U.S. alcohol to store shelves in Canada. It had been pulled because of the last round of tariffs. The search for Karen Solomon goes on in Massachusetts. Her husband found dead in their home, says ABC's Faith Avube.
20: An urgent manhunt is underway near Boston for a woman police describe as a dangerous fugitive. Karen Solomon, who is a therapist and mental health advocate for law enforcement, is suspected in the death of her police officer husband. Fellow officers found Kurt Solomon dead in his home and his wife gone. Investigators have not released any details about the death just yet, but they do say Karen Solomon is considered armed and dangerous.
14: Karen Solomon actually is the founder of a site to help first responders deal with mental health issues. The Congo is getting 70,000 doses of a vaccine that has been effective against past Ebola outbreaks. Early lab testing shows the vaccine might protect against the current strain of the virus, even though doctors have previously said that strain was immune to vaccines and currently is the fastest Ebola outbreak in history. I'm Sherry Preston, ABC News.
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Good morning, good morning, good morning. Welcome to the second hour of the program. You're in the know, KWNO, AM 1230, FM 98.7. Thanks for being with us here on the program. On this Thursday morning, it is August 20th. Some fog around this morning, otherwise increasing clouds with a high near 81 degrees. Calm winds out of the southwest. A beautiful day today. Tonight, we do have a slight chance of showers and thunderstorms rolling through during the overnight hours, a low around 64. Friday, Saturday, and Sunday look absolutely gorgeous. Partly sunny on Friday with a high near 80. Friday night, a low of 60. Saturday, sunny with a high near 78 degrees. Saturday night, a low around 55. And Sunday, sunny with a high around 77 degrees. So very nice weather for us here over the next couple of days. Currently, it is 52 degrees under somewhat overcast skies here in Winona and the greater Winona area, although it's starting to brighten up a little bit out there. Your Bluff Country forecast brought to you by Schneider Heating and Air Conditioning, schneiderheating.com. Mike Lindell says he is going to foot the bill for a full recount in Minnesota's GOP primary for governor, a race that he lost back a couple of weeks ago by 11 percentage points. Lindell said that he has hired his own team to begin investigating the August 11th Republican primary. This was in an interview with NBC News. Lisa Damith, the state House Speaker, of course, won the primary. And he said that Lindell said he had reached out to the Minnesota Secretary of State's office to ask for a cost estimate for a recount, and the Secretary of State's General Counsel, Lauren Bethke, informed Lindell in a letter Tuesday that a full hand recount and audit would cost about $825,000. Lindell has repeated claims that voting machines rigged the 2020 election and told NBC News that he expects the overall amount to reach upwards of $1 million because of additional actions, including hiring his own team to investigate the race, a cost he said he is prepared to pay. Yesterday, the Secretary of State's office said that it had not yet received an official request for a recount, but Bethke's letter said Lindell must provide a recount request alongside a bond or cash for the estimated costs by this Monday in order to move forward with the recount. So Lindell lost the primary by more than 45,000 votes. He says he will privately fund the statewide recount and audit of every paper ballot cast in the primary. Obviously lost by a wide margin to Lisa Damith, who is now the Republican nominee for governor. Lindell still says there are anomalies in the results. He claims that vote totals were moved backwards during reporting and that some counties reported more votes than ballots cast. Lindell said that he plans to, quote, personally go in there myself to deliver the official request on Monday. And he said he is waiting for the office to confirm where each county would hold its recount as he plans to send designated observers to the sites, I guess every site, to oversee the process. In a news release on Tuesday, Lindell alleged that his team found several irregularities in the election that he believes stem from the use of electronic voting machines. Lindell, who of course had President Donald Trump's endorsement in the primary, has faced multiple lawsuits from voting machine companies over his false claims about the 2020 election. You might remember this. There were claims about these voting machines. Again, going back to 2020, Lindell was front and center with a lot of these. There were allegations or not allegations. There were rumors that Lindell had spent a ton of money battling some of these lawsuits that had caused his pillow company to declare for bankruptcy. So he has basically, by some reports, spent a good deal of his money, a good deal of his assets in bringing some of these lawsuits. A federal judge had ordered Lindell to pay
Smartmatic USA Corporation, a voting machine company, more than $56,000 after it sued him for defamation. Lindell refused to pay the sanctions, and the judge added a daily fine of $500, which now amounts to even more than the sanctions. Lindell is encouraging supporters to donate to his nearly $1 million recount effort, and he has said in court filings that he doesn't have the financial means to pay Smartmatic. He also told NBC News on Wednesday that he still does not intend to pay the court fees or the sanctions. Attorneys for Lindell sent a letter to the U.S. District Judge Jeffrey Bryan, who ruled in September that Lindell had defamed Smartmatic, asking to file a motion to reconsider the ruling. Lindell maintained Wednesday that documents show his claims about election fraud are correct and said he will continue to challenge some of these outcomes, even if the judge decides not to reconsider his case. Lindell said, "I can tell you that regardless, it doesn't matter what goes on with whether he accepts that or not," Lindell said, referring to the judge. So basically, I think Lindell saying, "I'm going to keep fighting no matter what happens, no matter how many court cases I lose, no matter, I guess, how the recount turns out." So let's say they go ahead with the recount and it turns out that Lisa Damith did in fact win because she won by more than 45,000 votes. So if this was a really close decision, you know, if Damith had won by maybe a couple of hundred votes, maybe even less than 100 votes, something like that, 50 votes, 60 votes, 70 votes, okay, have a recount. 45,000 votes, dude. That would seem like you def-

our voting system is very decentralized, right? You have a situation where local entities control the way that elections happen and the way that votes are tallied, the way the votes are accepted, what machinery is used, all of that kind of stuff. But for the most part, according to many studies, according to many investigations, the cases of legitimate and proven voter fraud or voter discrepancies in United States elections are very, very few and far between. But Mike Lindell is a person who has kind of hung his hat on this idea of voter fraud and voter irregularities. And now that he is directly in it, now that he has been a candidate in several elections or several primaries that he has lost, he is going to start beating that drum even harder. Mike Lindell is obviously a guy who has the right to run in elections as anybody does. The problem, though, for somebody like Lindell or anybody else who loses an election, it seems like there is this difficulty to accept defeat. Because for some reason, we are in a place, it seems like, in 2026, where you just can't accept that you might have lost. Somebody like Mike Lindell is a guy who seems like he is a very confident person, perhaps even egotistical, confident in arrogance. It's always a fine line. Sometimes, though, you just lost and you need to accept it. You need to tip your cap to the person who won and you move on. That's just the way it goes when you're in something that has a winner and a loser. Sometimes you win, sometimes you lose. That's just the way it goes. And it seems like when it comes to politics, when it comes even to sporting contests or other competition-based things, there is this attitude in this day and age to just not accept defeat. To just say, well, I couldn't have possibly lost. Yeah, you can, because there's always a winner and a loser. So you blame things like voting machine irregularities. 45,000 votes is a pretty big margin. Mike Lindell, even if there were some irregularities, it's probably not 45,000 votes worth of irregularities. But apparently, if he's going to fund this, the recount will go on. He will pay for it. And we'll have to wait a little longer to probably confirm that Lisa Daymuth will continue to be the Republican nominee and will go against Amy Klobuchar in the November election for governor of Minnesota. Lindell was active talking to a lot of media outlets over the last couple of days. And the election results are, of course, certified in Minnesota's Republican governor primary. Lindell said, again, that he would pay for the hand recount and audit. And in a written statement, he said, quote, even if this recount and audit does not overturn my election for governor of Minnesota, I believe this is the gateway to getting rid of these electronic voting machines. So there you go. Even if he loses this challenge, he's not going to go away. He's going to continue to fight for, I guess, eliminating these electronic voting machines. This has become, again, kind of the issue that Mike Lindell is hanging his hat on. Secretary of State Steve Simon's office said while it fielded a preliminary inquiry, it had not yet received the official request. Simon saying, quote, in order to proceed with a discretionary recount, an official request for the recount along with a bond, cash, or for the full estimated cost of the recount must be received by the Office of Minnesota Secretary of State no later than Monday, August 24th. That was the letter from Simon's general counsel, Lauren Bethke. Now, the state canvassing board, which is made up of judges and the top election officials, certified tallies on Tuesday
that officially made Damon

0: the GOP nominee, Amy Klobuchar, the DFL nominee. A spokesperson for Damuth's campaign said, quote, the result of last Tuesday's primary speaks for itself. Lisa Damuth is laser focused on connecting with voters across Minnesota over the next 11 weeks to share her vision and plans. Lindell said he wants a recount that includes designated observers and reconciles vote totals with a number of voters who participated in the primary without really any details. He suggested these irregularities. Lindell, who is, of course, as we said, the founder of MyPillow, gained political prominence as an ally of President Donald Trump. He was an advocate for Trump's 2020 stolen election theories. So this goes back again to 2020 when Lindell was front and center for this claim of Trump having been jobbed in the election in which he lost to Joe Biden. And Lindell had kind of parlayed that relationship with Trump into being a very vocal critic of voting machines and banging the drum of these voting irregularities. Lindell's lieutenant governor pick filed an errors and omissions and wrongful acts petition with the Minnesota Supreme Court on Monday. The filing alleges that some counties use voting systems that weren't properly certified and that paper ballots should have been counted instead of the electronically tabulated figures. It attributes some of the concerns to an Anoka County commissioner who spoke out ahead of the primary about equipment in that county. The canvassing board met as scheduled and certified the results of the primaries. The high court's case schedule allows for briefs and other materials in the case to be filed through Thursday. Chief Justice Natalie Hudson's scheduling order says that Philip Parrish, who again is Lindell's lieutenant governor pick, that Parrish did not include any affidavits or supporting documentation for the claims of errors. Yesterday, former Chief Justice Kathleen Blatz was appointed as an acting justice to hear the case. Two other justices who sit on the canvassing board this cycle have been recused, and so has another justice. So that's always the thing with these two. Lindell has often, as some people in the Trump administration have, made these claims and have made these claims about voter fraud, about voter irregularities, without really offering any proof. So you could also make the inference that Lindell doing this, maybe he knows that he doesn't have a lot of hard evidence. Maybe he knows that he doesn't have any proof. And maybe he knows that nothing is really going to change. Lisa Damuth will continue to be the GOP nominee and it will go on that way. But it's sort of a way to just keep himself in the spotlight and in the conversation of politics, of voting, something like that. And unfortunately, I think, again, this harkens back to this idea that any publicity is good publicity, right? You're keeping your name front and center. There are all kinds of news outlets that are reporting on Mike Lindell now. His face and his image is all over websites and TV news and print news and all kinds of things. We're talking about him here. So it's a way to keep his name and his face out there to satisfy some kind of an ego trip, I guess, or something like that. Maybe Mike Lindell is a true believer. Maybe Mike Lindell truly believes that our election system, our system of voting is suspect. It is rigged. There are irregularities. It could be run in a better way, in a fairer way. But again, as I've said, he does little to provide any concrete evidence or concrete proof to that end. And many of the studies, many of the investigations that have been done prove that there is very, very, very little voter fraud or voter irregularities in our system.
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1: The Celebrating Aging Expo is a relatively new community event. This is the second year. The event is focused on helping people age well, stay independent, learn about resources available right here in Winona. They might be drawing it from some other areas too, but you know, mostly available in Winona. It's designed to help older adults, caregivers, their family members, anyone interested in, you know, planning on healthy aging. And Winona Health is proud to be a presenting sponsor again this year.
0: So obviously for older adults, navigating some of the products and services that are available to them, and it's certainly a good thing those products and services are available, but that can be challenging in and of itself to kind of navigate all those products and services, right? And figure out what works for you, maybe what doesn't work for you. Is that a benefit of the Celebrating Aging Expo, helping adults understand some of those services and navigate through them?
1: Yeah, you know, healthy aging looks different for everyone. You know, it's about being independent, preventing illness and injury, staying connected and knowing, you know, where to turn when, you know, you have questions or even just looking for resources. You know, whether it's hearing concerns, fall prevention, heart health, you know, screenings, just advanced care planning, hospice, you know, there's going to be resources available for just about anything for anyone.
0: Obviously, this is geared toward older adults and older folks in our community, but why can the expo be helpful for loved ones or caregivers of older adults as well?
1: It brings people to those resources in a more relaxed, casual setting. You know, they might be able to be connected with people that they wouldn't normally be able to get quick answers from. You know, for example, we'll have one of our general surgeons there. That's a great opportunity for a community member to bring some of their questions about screenings or, you know, something that's going on with them and get those answers directly and then figure out what next steps look like. You know, same with many of the other resources that will be available that day.
0: Annette Calto is our guest. She is the Director of Marketing at Winona Health. 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Annette, thank you so much for being with us, and good luck with the event this weekend. We appreciate your time.
1: All right. Thanks, Jason. We're looking forward to seeing people there.
0: We'll be right back. You're in the know, KWNO. Welcome back.
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0: Welcome back. Thanks for being with us here on the program. 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Some areas of fog around the area this morning that'll give way to increasing clouds today and a high near 81 degrees. Pretty bright out there right now, but those clouds could move in during the day. Tonight, chance of showers and thunderstorms during the overnight hours and a low around 65. Friday, we are partly sunny with a high near 80 degrees. Friday night, a low around 60. Saturday, sunny with a high near 78. Northwest winds do pick up on Saturday. 6 to 11 miles per hour could gust to as high as 20. Saturday night, winds die down and a low around 55. And Sunday looks like a gorgeous day to round out the weekend. Sunny with a high near 77 degrees and light north winds. KWNO News Time is 7:30 a.m. Thanks for being with us on this Thursday morning.
5: From ABC News, Wall Street Now. The big three stock averages broke a three-day losing streak Wednesday, with the Dow picking up 120 points to finish at 53,463. The S&P and NASDAQ composite each rose about 0.2%. Moderna shares more than doubled Wednesday after the drug company announced initial data for a personalized cancer vaccine meant to keep melanoma cells at bay. Medical experts say the drug may hold promise for treating other cancers. The Federal Trade Commission is taking public comment on surveillance pricing. That's when businesses use personal data to shift prices to what they believe a consumer can afford. The FTC acknowledges, though, that it may have no power to ban surveillance pricing. Buzzballs, the ready-to-drink cocktail brand, is tapping into consumer sense of nostalgia. It's forged a new partnership with the company behind Pop-Tarts. Frosted s'mores and frosted brown sugar cinnamon buzz balls are 15% alcohol. Jim Ryan, ABC News.
6: These are your political insights from ABC News. On the same day we learned the national debt reached a staggering $40 trillion, President Trump spent the better part of an hour showing off his White House renovations to reporters.
7: I love construction. I love seeing things properly taken care of. As you know, we've redone the colonnade. Going to the Oval Office, we put the black granite down, and now we're out here. So for 50 years, more than that, they've wanted to have a heliport, but nobody knew how to go about it. And we are building a great heliport.
6: Ballroom construction well underway. The Washington Post pegging that cost at $900 million. Unclear how much of that is coming from taxpayers. Max Lederer, the longtime publisher of Stars and Stripes, is stepping down, citing how the Pentagon under the Trump administration is trying to expand oversight over the military newspaper's operations. The Pentagon has also mandated the publication move to an all-digital format. Dave Packer, ABC News.
8: An average of 20% weight loss on the GLP-1 tirzepatide is not uncommon, but scientists say to keep the weight off, you might have to stay on the drug long term. A new study in The Lancet showed that after 2 years, at least 95% of people who continued using the injectable drug maintained the majority of their weight loss, and most patients who stopped the drug regained at least some of the weight. If you no longer want a shot, consider switching to a daily pill. Studies show they also help people keep excess pounds from returning. Along with helping you slim down, taking a GLP-1 can also help control blood pressure, cholesterol, and blood sugar. To maximize the health benefits of any weight loss effort, follow a balanced diet that includes a good intake of fiber, fruit and vegetables, and lean protein. Common side effects from taking a GLP-1 include nausea, vomiting, diarrhea, constipation, especially with higher doses. With this Medical Minute, I'm Melissa Adon.
9: From ABC News Tech Trends. The legal challenge to Meta playing out right now in California is just one of many social media cases facing the parent company of Facebook and Instagram. ABC News legal contributor James Sample says that means the stakes are high.
10: Oh, I think that the lawsuits can do more than make a dent in their profits. I think that these lawsuits are an existential crisis for the company.
9: Meta is currently appealing two of its cases that it lost in New Mexico and California that deal with similar questions. In essence, whether the company knowingly rolled out harmful features like infinite scrolling and push notifications, which led to harmful impacts on young people.
10: It becomes increasingly difficult after you lose multiple cases to argue on appeal that the judge got it wrong, that the jury missed some important facts. When the pattern starts going against Meta, that becomes hugely, hugely problematic, particularly given the scale and the scope of damages that the states are seeking.
9: With Tech Trends, I'm Mike Dubusky, ABC News.
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0: Time now for Outside the Box with the Ox. Here's Dan Oxner.
12: Elon Musk's XAI faces off with Minnesota over AI nudification ban. Headline Channel 5 Wednesday. Taking effect August 1st, banning so-called nudification passed the Minnesota legislature this year. Now it's being challenged as anti-First Amendment. The law fines you $500,000 if you download nudified images using AI. As an aside, not sure if nudification and nudified have yet made the official Oxford English Dictionary yet, but they're coming. Motivations for the law include protecting people from embarrassment. harassment, bullying, etc. Also protecting political campaign ads and such. And on that, Los Angeles, California Mayor Karen Bass shared polling data showing she was up 12 points over her opponent. Later, it was exposed that the poll was fake. From the AP story, quote, the polling company wrote before shuttering its website this week that it was created as a short-term social experiment examining how purported polling information could enter and spread through the political information ecosystem without independent verification, close quote. Ahem. Several pollsters responded with concern and criticism and such, admonishing readers to always check the methodology and such of the polls they see. But there's no mention of criminal charges. Well, if this was in Minnesota, targeted at the Peggy Flanagan or Amy Klobuchar campaigns, we can't show them naked, but we can tell everyone they're really popular without evidence? Well, thinking outside the box, yeah, I'm not touching that one with a 10-foot pole. Here outside the box with the Ox in Bluff Country on AM 1230 FM 98.7 KWNO.
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0: 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You're in the know, KWNO, AM 1230, FM 98.7. Thanks for being with us on this Thursday morning. It is August 20th, 2026. KWNO news time is 7:38 a.m. Governor Tim Walz is authorizing emergency assistance for six Minnesota counties hit by severe weather in late June and early July. Becker, Crow Wing, Fillmore, Houston, Maurer, and Winona counties reported damage from severe storms, flash flooding, and tornadoes. The assistance will help communities repair and rebuild damaged public infrastructure. The total amount of state aid will be determined after damage assessments are completed. Despite losing the primary election by more than 45,000 votes, Republican candidate Mike Lindell is not giving up. Lindell announcing he will privately fund a statewide recount and audit of every paper ballot cast in the August 11th primary. Despite losing by a wide margin to Republican nominee Lisa Daymuth, Lindell still says there are multiple anomalies in the results, including claims that vote totals were moved backwards during reporting and that some counties reported more votes than ballots cast. Lindell's statement says this will be the largest privately funded statewide paper ballot recount in U.S. history. Minnesota Congresswoman Kelly Morrison joined nearly 90 U.S. senators and representatives in demanding President Trump rescind his executive order that urges schools to reduce the number of required vaccines for children. Morrison says she is deeply concerned about the dangerous impact this executive order will have on children's health. She cites a 35-year high in measles cases in the U.S. Trump's latest directive pushes to break up combination vaccines into single disease doses, which goes against the advice of the medical community, according to Morrison. Newly released documents from a lawsuit against Fleet Farm show a store manager raised concerns about suspected straw gun purchases in 2021. The Minnesota Attorney General's office says those concerns went unanswered, and Fleet Farm continued selling firearms to Jerome Horton, who was later convicted in a federal gun trafficking case. The same transactions were later cited in company training as examples of suspicious sales. Fleet Farm agreed in February to pay $1 million and strengthen safeguards against straw purchases without admitting liability. The Trump administration is moving to lift restrictions on logging and road construction across roughly 62,000 acres of Minnesota's Superior National Forest. The U.S. Forest Service is proposing to repeal the 2001 roadless rule, which protects millions of acres of undeveloped national forest land nationwide. The change would not automatically authorize logging, but would give local forest managers more flexibility to approve projects. Federal officials say the move could improve forest health and reduce wildfire risk. Environmental groups warn it could threaten water quality and wildlife habitat near the boundary waters. We'll be right back. You're in the know, KWNO.
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0: 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You're in the know, KWNO, AM 1230, FM 98.7. Thanks for being with us here on the program on this Thursday morning. The president of the Minnesota Soybean Growers Association is cautiously optimistic that China will continue buying U.S. soybeans. Ryan Mockentoon farms near Brownton and says China has been an active buyer despite ongoing trade disruptions.
1: With the, you know, the Section 301 tariffs, I just heard they bought 6 to 8 cargo loads this last weekend, so they're still buying. So that makes me, you know, a little bit more, you know, happier to hear that, that they're still buying, but it's definitely a concern.
0: Mockentoon says exports are critical to the success of U.S. soybean farmers. Chinese purchases of U.S. soybeans are well above those of a year ago, but China is still short of its 25 million metric ton commitment for the current marketing year. Elon Musk's XAI company had its first day in court to try and stop Minnesota's new law banning AI nudification technology. DFL Senator Aaron May Quaid led the fight against this technology that can take any picture and create a sexual image. She says anyone can become a victim.
2: Anywhere that there's a phone, this could happen. And that is just not a world I'm accepting that we have to live in. This is a perfectly reasonable, tailored law meant to target very, very specific conduct. And I think we've successfully done that here.
0: Musk's company says the new law is a violation of free speech, but Senator May Quaid says the law is simply intended to protect victims.
2: You know, when you talk about the reality, right, like Musk's company really likes to use all these random hypotheticals. And in those hypotheticals, it's always men, right? 99% of the people who are depicted in sexual images or child sexual abuse material are women and children.
0: May Quaid says that the judge said in court that he will announce Monday when he will have his decision in the case. Suicide Awareness, Voices of Education, and the Pavic Museum in St. Louis Park are bringing together lawmakers, parents, and community members for a conversation about the impact of social media and artificial intelligence on children. SAVE CEO Eric Mishy says concerns about social media have grown as platforms have become increasingly designed to keep users engaged, including children.
3: Particularly with children, we're seeing the side effects of that business model in the same way we saw with big tobacco. We're seeing kids who are being addicted to social media platforms, resulting in higher level of anxiety, suicidal ideation.
0: Mishy says the discussion will also address online bullying, exploitation, and other risks facing young people. The next broadcast begins at 11 a.m. September 12th at the Pavic Museum. Admission is $9.88. A reference to the 988 Suicide and Crisis Lifeline.

0: McCarthy off the fake. 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
1: The corner, DiVincenzo, fires on the three and hits it. Couple of clutch threes by Dante DiVincenzo. Intercepted by Isaiah Rodgers. And he's racing down the sideline. And he will not be caught.
2: Saved by Volstead. And it's a win for the Wild.
0: Lines this one in right center field. That's a base hit. Misplayed in center. Buxton rounding third. He will score. Twins win. Twins win. The Minnesota Twins with a walk-off win.
3: 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Liam Statz from the Fan Winona in studio with us. You can catch him over on FM 99.3. He is wearing his Flash t-shirt this morning. Are you a big fan of Marvel and
4: yes,
3: kind of stuff? Are you?
4: So it's very excited for Doomsday coming out.
3: Yeah.
4: Me and my buddy TJ, who is the program director for KG95.3, literally right there through the glass. We're going to pull a double shift on December 18th. So it remains to be seen what movie we'll see first, but it's either Doom or Dune, Part 3 or Doomsday. And then 30-minute break, and then the other one.
3: Okay.
4: We're pulling the double today.
3: So do you have a favorite Marvel character or Marvel
4: Doctor
3: story?
4: Doom.
3: Dr. Doom is
4: yes.
3: your favorite?
4: Oh, my gosh. And popularized, in my opinion, to me at least, by a very popular artist, MF Doom.
3: Yeah.
4: Think he's a fantastic person. I'm very sad that he's no longer with us to continue creating. But, Dr. Doom, just fantastic. Yeah. He's just a fantastic character. I mean,
3: it's amazing how the Marvel universe has evolved. I guess probably just even in your lifetime. Obviously, you're a lot younger than me.
4: I've seen it. You know, went to the premiere of the first Iron Man in 2008. I was 5 years old.
3: Right.
4: I saw it. Right.
3: And it's just evolved so much over your lifetime.
4: Yes.
3: That's very
4: if you told me at this point, you know, 20 years ago, Robert Downey Jr. is also going to play Dr. Doom in a multiverse that also has Spider-Man, all these things.
3: Yeah.
4: First off, 5 year old, mind blown. Yeah. I would have loved it. I would think it's the best thing in the entire world. But
3: Spider-Man is still probably my favorite, just because it's like one of the originals, and it's what I grew up watching and reading. And then Batman is not Marvel. Batman is
4: Batman's awesome.
3: DC, but those are like my two favorites. Are kind of the classics. And
4: DC right now is doing a good job of like making their properties better. You know, they just came out with the Lanterns TV show. It's James Gunn. You know, his universe to play around with. The Lanterns TV show, at least for the first episode.
3: Yeah,
4: fantastic.
3: I'm watching this show right now that is, it's called The Penguin. It was on HBO.
4: Yes. Yeah. So, with Colin Farrell.
3: Yeah. So obviously the Penguin is a villain from the Batman series. And so, you know, they had the Joker movies, you know, some iterations of those that kind of played off of the Batman thing. But Colin Farrell, who, you know, Colin Farrell is a well-known movie star.
4: Can't even tell it's him.
3: He's a good-looking dude. You can't even tell him, because the Penguin, for people who don't know, the Penguin is this, you know, character that's supposed to kind of look kind of rough and is kind of disabled.
4: It kind of looks a little bit like a penguin,
3: And so Colin Farrell is just amazing in it. It's pretty dark, I would warn people. It's a dark show,
4: but
3: it's pretty entertaining.
4: When that show came out, have you ever seen it before?
3: No.
4: Okay, cool.
3: That's my first time watching it.
4: I will not spoil it for you. I was just about to have a big spoiler.
3: Yes,
4: I will not spoil it for you then, but we do have to talk about it again whenever you get to the end of it.
3: And the character, and I just watched the episode where it is focusing on the character. She's like, you know, the daughter of the mob leader.
4: Yes.
3: And it goes to when she was at the Arkin, you know, mental hospital. Mm-hmm. Pretty dark episode, you know, so, but anyway, let's get to some brighter things,
4: you know,
3: which are sports. Twins get a sweep of the Braves yesterday, which is a big deal.
4: The
3: Lynx win again, which is all they do is win basketball games. But for the Twins, they sweep a really good team in the Braves.
4: First place team. Yes. In the NL East, right?
3: In the NL East. Yep. And so, they now have to go out west, have the Padres and then the Athletics, and they come back for those 12 games against the White Sox and Tigers, who are the two teams that are ahead. Right now, with that sweep, the Twins have the final wild card spot in the AL right now.
4: Yes, and I mean, they are really poised for a potential play at the AL Central.
3: Right.
4: I mean, they're only, I think, now 2.5 games back of Chicago. Is it Chicago right there? Or is it Detroit?
3: No,
4: I think it's Chicago.
3: Still in first place.
4: Yeah. And it's they have a potential to, I think, escape this road trip out west of 4-2 potentially.
3: That would probably be two ideal series wins.
4: Yes.
3: Yeah.
4: You know, the Padres are not playing well right now. The Athletics have really not played well this entire season.
3: The Athletics.
4: Yes. Yeah. And so when they come back, then it's that I think, what, 12 games
3: against the White Sox
4: and Tigers. I mean, that's the point, right? That's where they need to get
3: it
4: done.
3: That's what I was saying earlier this week. So you have three at home, or six at home and six away. And so that's going to be the point. So right now the standings, so the White Sox still in first place. Twins are four back. Guardians and Tigers are actually now tied for third. The Tigers have faded a little bit here. So the Guardians and Tigers are both 5.5 games back of first place. So the Twins are only four games back of the White Sox right now.
4: That's huge.
3: So if they can come back from this road trip, yeah, like you said, maybe 4-2, these are gut check games right now for
4: yes.
3: the Twins.
4: Yes.
3: So they could potentially challenge for first place in the Central because it's fairly close, you know. So this is really going to be an exciting and telling time of the season. But first things first, they got to go out west. And
4: Luke Kuechel
3: has a couple of wins.
4: Has been amazing from the leadoff position.
3: Kuechel's been good. Yeah. Brooks Lee has been good. You know, Buxton has not hit the ball very well lately. He needs to maybe come out of that. You know,
4: well, yeah.
3: He had an RBI last night.
4: And he did spend a lot of time on the IL. Yeah. And that, I mean, right in the middle of when he was hot, too. Like when he was in his all-star performance. And then, you know, injuries, they suck because they do two things. They keep you sidelined when you want to play, but they also take you out of it. And if you don't get those swings, you don't get those reps. I mean, he cooled off. It's just what it is in baseball, especially.
3: And Cody Clemens has been, you know, somewhat inconsistent, but man, he seems to be really just an opportunistic kind of player. You know, he's a guy who is a versatile player and he can really put the bat on the ball when he needs to. So I've been impressed with Cody Clemens as well. So he's been a really a good addition for the Twins as well. And so, yeah, and obviously, Vikings have another joint practice today with the Ravens. That'll lead up to the Saturday preseason game. I heard you talking about that last night.
4: Yeah.
3: Obviously, Kyler Murray will not be in the lineup, but what are you looking to learn from this game? Anything?
4: J.J. McCarthy looks potentially now at the QB2 spot. I mean, if in this preseason game he balls out, all of a sudden there's another decision that needs to be made. I mean, it is, at the end of the day, preseason. It really, truly does not matter. Nobody's going 100%, except for the guys who are not guaranteed a roster spot. You know, those are the guys that are going 100%, they might even get 110%. But J.J. McCarthy, this is his spot, his chance to prove to everybody that even if he's got to be QB2, he'll be the best QB2 in the league. I mean, it's his shot at it, and if he can't get it done, I mean, that's just what it is.
3: So real quick here, should Carson Wentz be the backup?
4: No.
3: You don't think so?
4: I love Carson Wentz. I think that the league has now passed him by.
3: Okay.
4: I will never forget the pace he was on with the Eagles in 2018. He should have been the MVP, and he got injured.
3: Right.
4: I mean, there is at that point in time, he was playing better than Tom Brady and Aaron Rodgers.
3: He was going to be the next superstar.
4: He was going to be the next superstar.
3: And that led to Nick Foles leading the Eagles to the Super Bowl.
4: People, and it's like, here's the thing. I had an Eagles friend. This would be the last thing I tell you about. Yeah. I asked him, you know, Carson Wentz is always a legend in Philly. They go, yes, he is. But at the end of the day, he's not the one with a statue outside of the stadium.
3: And he's kind of the guy of what could have been.
4: What could have been? Yeah, what would have happened in that Super Bowl? What would have happened in that playoff run?
3: Right. All right, Liam, thank you, buddy. We'll see you tomorrow. We're out of here. Have a good day. Thanks for listening.
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15: From ABC News, I'm Sherry Preston. The U.S. national debt has now climbed to over $40 trillion, double the amount it was just 10 years ago. Some experts looking at the spending that's expected over the next several years, and they're worried. Here's ABC Chief Business Correspondent Rebecca Jarvis.
16: This didn't happen overnight. Under both Republicans and Democrats, the government has been spending more than it makes in taxes for 26 years on everything from health care to stimulus benefits to tax cuts and spending. And just like those credit card bills, the longer you ignore it, the worse it gets, the tougher the choices.
15: The country paying more than $1 trillion in interest on that $40 trillion debt. President Trump saying the U.S. is about to impose what he refers to as economic D-Day on Iran beginning today. ABC senior political correspondent Rachel Scott has that.
17: The president did not announce any specific sanctions or call out China, Iran's top trading partner. This morning, the Iranian foreign minister responding, calling the so-called economic D-Day a diversion from America's own crisis, unprecedented debt, and surging interest costs.
15: There were fewer people applying for unemployment benefits last week.
18: In the week just ended, the Labor Department says 206,000 out-of-work Americans filed initial claims for state jobless benefits. That's a decline of 6,000 from the week before. The largest increase in filings came from Michigan, Texas, and New York. Ohio, Iowa, and Kentucky saw the largest declines in unemployment claims.
15: ABC's Jim Ryan. A deadly mid-air collision at an airport just outside Harrisburg, Pennsylvania. The pilot of a small plane that collided with a police helicopter was killed. The state troopers on board the chopper survived. Five Americans killed in a tourist helicopter crash in Kenya. And another round of vicious thunderstorms striking the Midwest. Some customers in Indiana have gone a full week without power, and the local utility says the lights might not be back on until Tuesday. Those storms now headed to the northeast. 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
15: Nantucket Island, one of the most naturally beautiful and expensive places in the country, is dealing with a high number of tick-borne illnesses. 269 cases so far, compared to 250 for all of last year. Nantucket Dr. Timothy Lepore says there are some things you can do.
21: You tuck your pants and your socks. Looks a little dorky, but if you do it, your kids will do it. And you wear light-colored clothes. And you check yourself for ticks. I mean, that's key.
15: There are supporters of Lindsey Clancy who are expected to gather outside the courthouse in Plymouth, Indiana today, for Plymouth, Massachusetts today, in support of her. ABC's Peter Haralambo says more on the mom who killed her 3 children, she says, in the grips of postpartum psychosis, and a witness who was not allowed on the stand.
22: Defense lawyers unsuccessfully tried to call a TikToker who posted about the case itself. This was someone who actually worked at the facility where Clancy was treated. She believed that prosecutors were misrepresenting the quality of care there, posted a TikTok about it, prompting defense lawyers to reach out to her to see if she'd be willing to testify for the defense case. The judge ultimately saying that her testimony would have been credible, but it wasn't material to the case because that woman stopped working at the facility about a year before Clancy was admitted.
15: Colorado wildlife officials reporting 2 bear attacks this week, including a homeless man who was bitten on the head while he was sleeping in an aspen park. Sherry Preston, ABC News.
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3: From the KWNO newsroom, I'm Jason Melillo. MyPillow founder Mike Lindell is stepping down as the company's CEO to focus full-time on his campaign for Minnesota governor. The company announcing that Lindell has also reduced his ownership stake to a minority position, although he will remain on its board of directors. Lindell says he's putting his campaign ahead of business as he seeks the Republican nomination. Lindell's campaign has recently drawn scrutiny over residency questions and allegations of campaign finance violations, both of which Lindell denies. The Minnesota Office of Higher Education is awarding more than $520,000 to help colleges better serve students with intellectual and developmental disabilities. Bemidji State University, Lake Superior College, and Normandale Community College will share the funding through the state's Inclusive Higher Education Grant Program. KWNO News.

0: 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This is the Glenn Beck Program.
1: Glenn Beck is on.
2: It is Economic D-Day, according to the president. What does that mean? Well, we're talking Iran and, of course, the latest sanctions, things ramping up there. It sounds more like an economic game of chicken. Jason Buttrell describing earlier this week. We'll talk about that story. We got so many big, big stories to wade through today. Justin Barkley in for Glenn today on the Glenn Beck Program. Dinesh D'Souza joins us coming up in the program as well. And an interesting candidate for Congress. One with a background I think you're going to love. And a future that could help save the nation. All of that and more coming up as we kick things off today on this edition of the Glenn Beck Program. Back right after this.
3: I think about Providence often these days, the idea that we're stewards of our families, our communities, our own safety. The founders understood this. It's woven into the fabric of who we are as Americans. And I want to share something with you. It's called Byrna, B-Y-R-N-A, and it's changed how I think about personal protection. Here's the thing. Most people assume self-defense is complicated. You need training, licensing, you know, government approval. But Byrna is legal in all 50 states. No permit, no background check. Because your right to protect your family shouldn't require anyone's permission. The range on this is 60 feet. That's not pepper spray distance. That's real distance. It gives you time to think, to move, to get your family safe. It's simple enough that anyone can use it, anyone. And it's built in Fort Wayne, Indiana, right here in America, in American hands, American craftsmanship. And that matters to me, and I think it matters to you. I'm not here to scare you. I'm here to tell you being prepared isn't paranoia. It's love. It's what we do for the people that you do anything for. So go to Byrna, BYRNA.com/Glenn.
2: So this is Economic D-Day. President saying we are going after Iran in ways that we haven't done it yet. And, of course, what's interesting about all this is the way that Jason described it earlier in the week on the show, kind of like a back and forth between, at least it's what it sounds like to me, the back and forth between what could be Economic D-Day for us as well. It is to me, it's feeling more and more like a game of chicken between the two in this scenario. This is the report this morning from Fox News.
4: Targeting Tehran's oil and finances, which he is calling Economic D-Day.
5: Chief Foreign Correspondent Trey Yinks live in Tel Aviv to explain what that could mean. Trey.
6: Yeah, hey guys, good morning. Overnight, President Trump announced what he is calling Economic D-Day against Iran. The president indicated that any countries around the world that are providing any sort of economic lifeline to the Iranian regime would face their own economic consequences. He called on allies to stand with the United States, posting to Truth Social, "No one has given the Islamic Republic of Iran a greater opportunity to make a deal than me. Tragically for them, they have failed to take it. Therefore, today I am announcing the most crushing economic operation ever taken against any country. This will be economic warfare and isolation on an unprecedented scale." On Wednesday, the president described the state of play amid reports that the United States is still overseeing vessels through a safe corridor to export millions of barrels of oil out of the Persian Gulf each day.
7: But the deal didn't terminate, you know, the deal didn't turn out to be what they said, you know, when they tell us one thing and they do another. But the blockade has been 100% successful. No boats have gotten into Iran.
2: It is interesting, because there's another piece of this story that, that we'll have to dig into as well. Axios has a really fascinating look into what is secretly happening behind us. You know, we've gotten glimpses at this previously as well. I've got the president's full statement. We'll do that coming up, but he spoke here in the Oval yesterday as they met, doing the crypto, meeting yesterday.
7: Tell us one thing and they do another, but the blockade has been 100% successful. No boats have gotten into Iran, but they are getting in for other places. But we'll see. We're going to see what happens. It'll either be extremely good and oil prices are going to drop like a rock, or we'll continue to do exactly what we're doing. You know, they were talking about $350 a barrel, and it's today 84, 85. And we are getting a lot of oil out. But the other thing...
2: This is, by the way, I'm not cutting him off. That's just where the clip ends. But here's the other piece of this that's really fascinating. Because they just set this whole thing up, this game of chicken, as I understand it, earlier this week in our conversation. So the United States, we've got history of dealing with this country for decades, nearly 50 years now. And, well, in this regime anyway. And they always do the same thing, because they have a playbook and it's based on ours. This time around, they're betting that, again, we'll just throw in the towel, that we'll be done, that eventually we'll just capitulate and leave them alone and pay them off at some point. I got news though. Doesn't matter what's happening or where things go here in the near future, this president is not dropping off pallets of cash. That's not going to happen this time around. So they're betting that eventually we'll fold, or maybe they can do enough damage that they can cripple this president into, you know, the next 2 years or whatever's left of his term, right? In the midterms here, the gas prices where they are. And by the way, don't discount gas prices. Cost to everything is it's on.

It was this president. And his goal is to move them even lower, disarming Iran's nuclear ambitions at the same time, you know, single-handedly saving the world. And I think there's something bigger. We've heard Glenn talk about this. I've heard some other folks discuss this as well. I think there is a reshaping right now of how the world works, particularly with oil, with energy, that a lot of folks may not, you may not be able to see from the surface, but if you look closely, you can get a little bit better glimpse of it all. That's all happening while the midterms are, we've got the midterms going on. We got to win these races. And at the same time, they do believe economically they've got Iran on the ropes. They have done so much damage to this country. They've got them on the ropes, and they will be successful, they believe, in crushing them. But anybody, any country, any other organization that might be helping them in any other way, they got to take that off the table altogether. I need a little bit more from the president's full response here. No one has given the Islamic Republic of Iran a greater opportunity to make a deal than me. All right. So here he is saying, let's make a deal. Let's get this done. It's going to be positive if you do. Then he says, tragically for them, they have failed to take it. He says, this is an opportunity. They're going to miss out. The door, the window is closing. And he says, therefore, today I'm announcing the most crushing economic operation ever taken against any country. This will be economic warfare and isolation on an unprecedented scale. Their navy is gone. Their air force is destroyed. Their military forces are now rubble. Their currency is worthless, and the country is hanging by a thread. Today, I am also announcing that any country that allows its financial institutions, the banking industry, moving money in any way, businesses, airports, or government entities to provide any type of lifeline to Iran will itself face tremendous economic consequences. Oil smuggling, swap lines, cash transfers, exchange houses, ship registries, front companies, it all needs to stop now. And otherwise, he's laying out, we know what you're doing. We understand how it works, and we're calling on you to cut it off now, or you'll face the hammer that's about to drop as well. You know who you are. This will be an economic D-Day, and we need all of our allies to stand with the United States of America to isolate and defeat the Iranian threat. These maniacs are on the ropes, he says, and these historic measures will cripple them and their ability to project terror worldwide. Iran will never have a nuclear weapon. This is in all caps. Thank you for your attention to this matter, President Donald J. Trump. So there's that is the full statement that came out sometime last night. And now you get a little bit better picture of what he's trying to do and how he's approaching things. Again, this is threading the needle. I believe the president's intention here is to take all the cards off the table for them in a moment when we're do or die here. Do or die. And he's saying we can't allow anyone to help in any sort of way. Keep them, give them a lifeline, a little bit of oxygen. We got to cut it all off. So that understanding of how this is playing, and you might say, well, how come we haven't done this from the beginning? I think there have been multiple attempts. There have been shifts in strategies. I don't think they ever expected to go as long as it has in some ways. But also, I believe there's a lot happening behind the scenes that we just don't see. There's a lot happening that we just maybe don't fully understand. There's probably a lot happening that they don't want us. And when I say that, the president doesn't want us to see. So the latest we've heard, you know, just the past couple of days, no talks with Iran, economic D-Day.

0: in the last day or so, and now calling on these other countries to participate. Markets are, I'm sure, going to be responding and reacting to some of this message. But there's also a little bit of a hidden, I think, ray of sunshine and all this. At least it's sort of a, it's a quiet story. Axios is reporting that, again, we've heard a little bit of this in the past, but this one, this is a story that shows you why, and maybe what the president is doing behind the scenes, but also why he believes he can be so successful at cutting them off at the knees here. This story coming out of Axios, a stealth operation, as they describe it, to transport oil through the Strait of Hormuz. This is what we've seen, by the way, what we've heard over the last, you know, a few weeks or whatnot about the Strait's open, the Strait's not open, the Strait's open. It's a back and forth. The president saying we control this. And at one point you heard him say, this is going to be United States territory, the Strait of Hormuz. And then you get the laughing in the press. And I think it might have been Monday or Tuesday when we originally covered this story. And I told you, I see, you know, he's, the interesting thing about him and how you listen to him, you have to hear what he takes seriously what he says, but maybe not literally. There were pieces that were hidden here that we didn't fully understand, the what was actually happening behind the scenes. Now we have a little bit better picture. And so when he does say things like, which CNN and MS now the rest of them, a lot of folks, will sort of chuckle at. Now you get a little bit better picture of what he meant and what was really happening behind the scenes. I want to dig into this coming up in just a moment from Axios. First, we got to take a quick break. We're back with more after this. Justin Barkley in for Glenn today on the Glenn Beck Program.
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0: Hey, Justin at JustinBarclay.com, 888-727-BECK. Love to hear from you. By the way, I'm everywhere on social media at Mr. Justin Barclay. Here's what we've got out of Axios that I find kind of a glimpse into what is happening behind the scenes. That, again, you know, markets price in what they hear directly from the president. We'll hear news talking heads react to certain things, and then we have what may happen behind the scenes that we don't know about. And this is just one of those stories. Now, I remember hearing about a little the rumblings about this. This is a few more details on it all. 10 million barrels per day passing through the Strait of Hormuz. Now, I think if I remember correctly, the original pre-war may have been twice that. It may have been twice that at one point. I'll do some digging and look that up. Maybe somebody can correct me on this. But this is an important story. I'll tell you why from Axios. It's all about how they have quite, when I say they, the U.S., the United States, through direction President Trump, Commander-in-Chief, and the United States military has quietly been able to establish a shipping corridor through the Strait of Hormuz, which we've been told is closed. And Iran, again, their Ministry of Truth keeps, you know, tweeting and responding each and every day. No, no, it's closed. You can't get through. We're going to crush you. It almost reminds me. Do you remember every other day? And, of course, USS Abraham Lincoln's been in the news lately because of other reasons here recently. I found that equally as funny that it was in the news when Iran again had told us. I don't know how many times in the course of the action here that they had sunk this truck and sunk the USS Abraham Lincoln. But it didn't happen. Same in this story. You can take it to the bank with the same credibility that the strait is closed, et cetera. Anyway, we know that's not true because they have been averaging around 10 million barrels a day of oil passing through the Strait of Hormuz. Again, that's about half the pre-war level. It's not enough to completely bring markets back down. Now, we've seen prices lately. We've seen them drop as low as in the 60s. In $70 range. I think today they're probably back into the 80s, if I remember correctly looking at it. Yeah, 80s and 90s. So, and then more importantly, the price at the pump, that's the one that voters really have their eye on. You're still waiting for that to equal out. And for the president, talk about price gouging and things of that nature and getting that. That's where you really want to see that move. To really feel good about where things are going to head in the midterms here. But there is a corridor in the Strait of Hormuz open. There's something else that's happening at the same time. They are at the same time that they've been able to secure about these 10 million barrels moving through the strait each day. They're also working on building other infrastructure, pipelines, etc., to move some of the significance away from the Strait of Hormuz. As you may have heard Glenn point this out before, and I've heard others talk about this, but there's a lot more happening in this move with Iran. Yes, the nuclear issue is a big part of it, but there is a reshaping at the same time of the world's energy markets and the dominance of the United States of America when it comes to particularly this issue altogether. Here's the key quote from the article. "We have been controlling the southern lane of the Strait of Hormuz for 2 months now. The IRGC can be a nuisance, but they don't control the strait. We do." This is something I've been describing for a while now, saying, you know, the way I understand it, the way the way I see it, we have taken most of their military capabilities off the table. There's not much they can do when it comes to the Strait of Hormuz. In fact, if you read into this article, there are key pieces that they discuss, targeting radar facilities, things like that, that have been very, very helpful. Here's the behind the scenes. The task force overseeing the Hormuz effort is being run right out of the Army headquarters in Fort Bragg, North Carolina. The task force, coordinating with regional Gulf partners, creates a daily list of ships coming out of the Gulf through the Strait of Hormuz and into the Arabian Sea, as well as a list of rented empty tankers that travel from the Arabian Sea through the Strait and into the ports of Gulf countries to pick up more oil. Each night, the ships are scheduled to move in one big outbound line during a certain time slot and one big inbound line during a separate time slot. All of this coordinated and overseen by the United States military. So when Trump says the strait is open, folks, he means it. And it's just another piece of this economic D-Day that we'll have to consider. Back with more as we'll continue to dig into this story. And there's just so much more on the table today. 888-727-BECK, 888-727-BECK. Justin Barkley in for Glenn today on the Glenn Beck Program.
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3: Here is your weatherology forecast. Daytime highs approaching 82 with fog in spots early today under mainly sunny skies. Winds out of the south, 5 to 10 miles per hour. Mainly cloudy skies expected tonight. Chance of thunderstorms. Lows level off around 63. High temperatures reach up to 80 tomorrow. From the Weatherology Weather Center, I'm meteorologist Paul Frombley. Right now, 57.
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6: 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Despite losing the primary election by more than 45,000 votes, Mike Lindell is not giving up. MNN's John Anderson has more.
7: Republican candidate for governor Mike Lindell has announced he will privately fund a statewide recount and audit of every paper ballot cast in the August 11th primary. Despite losing by a wide margin to Republican nominee Lisa Damith, Lindell still says there are multiple anomalies from the results, including claims that vote totals moved backwards during the reporting and some counties reporting more votes than ballots cast.
6: Minnesota's new law banning AI nudification technology is now in court. Elon Musk's ex-AI company is attempting to stop the law, saying it violates free speech. Governor Tim Walz is authorizing emergency assistance for 6 Minnesota counties hit by severe weather in late June and early July. This is MNN.
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16: 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It's nearly $1 billion to spend on the midterms. Establishment Dems, I keep reading article after article. They're not giving to these lunatics. You know, those people that are cowardly and gutless and won't publicly criticize the people that have hijacked their party, that now dominate their party. Again, since 2019, 250 elected DSA members. There's going to be over 40, maybe close to 50 when all said and done this year. They're not donating, and I understand they're not even buying the ad time now, which means they may not even have the availability to buy ad time. Republicans are set. They're ready to roll.
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16: Now, we all see the rise of anti-Semitism worldwide. 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The people of Israel, they continue to pay the price. The threat to Jewish communities is almost nonstop.
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0: economic D-Day, as described by the president and sources around him with Iran. Here he is actually talking about, I didn't realize that he meant, but he sort of quietly mentions this program, this secret opening of the Strait of Hormuz in the Oval Office. I think this was yesterday.
1: Well, we have things that we could sanction. We have very draconian sanctions, and we'll see what happens. Right now, the Strait is open. A lot of boats are coming through. People aren't reporting that, and that may slow down a little bit at some point. But right now, a lot of boats are coming through. The naval blockade has been extremely effective. Literally, while it's up, and it's been for quite a while, you know, except for a couple of little pauses where we opened it purposely with a deal. But the deal didn't terminate, you know, the deal didn't turn out to be what they said, you know, when they tell us one thing and they do another. But the blockade has been 100% successful. No boats have gotten into Iran, but they are getting in for other places. But we'll see. We're going to see what happens. It'll either be extremely good and oil prices are going to drop like a rock, or we'll continue to do exactly what we're doing. You know, they were talking about $350 a barrel, and it's today $84, $85. And we are getting a lot of oil out. But the other thing that's happened is people have found other alternatives, which they never thought about. Texas, Alaska, Louisiana, and other places. In addition, a lot of pipelines, record numbers of pipelines are being built. So I think the Hormuz Strait's not going to be quite as important as it was in the past.
0: Interesting, and I wonder if that's part of everything that we're seeing play out. Is that part of the plan? The U.S. military with a multi-week campaign doing exactly what he described to blind Iranian radar surveillance so they can't detect these ships that are coming through. And when they're coming through, traveling in single file lines and near the coast of Oman. That's what's making all of this. I hope not too much of this now being put out there and him talking about it. As he mentioned, you're not hearing about this in the news. 10 million barrels a day, half of what it was. That's not too shabby. It's not exactly what we wanted, but it essentially takes the teeth out of anything that they want to do. It takes it completely off and any card that they may have left off the table. And that's why you're hearing what you're hearing today with Economic D-Day. And of course, the Secretary of Treasury, Scott Bessin, saying those resources also being surged for the United States to construct pipelines. Some of them we've heard about already, but the oil pipelines to diminish, as the president mentioned, there the importance of the strait over the next course of the next year or two or more. And we will be watching as we see some nights, I think 15 million barrels or more have even hit. So it's on average about 10 moving through. Like I said, that's about half of what they normally do. This is again a piece of this that you're just the context you're just not going to get. Now, I'll say this one more time because this is important. To win the midterms, we don't have to have gas in the $2 range, but boy, would it make things a lot easier. And I think a lot of it you're going to see coming from the folks who are running these candidates, particularly on the right. You're going to see that. But there is also math that says we don't necessarily have to have those things. Here's what I mean. There is math out there that when you dig in and you do the calculations, essentially says that we don't have to have, you know, all the perfect scenarios and atmosphere for the course the Republicans hold on to the House and the Senate. Now, what does that math look like? Well, I'll just give you a glimpse into this because again, I'm not the foremost expert on these types of things. I'm watching what's happening on the ground. I'm watching what people are looking at, what they're paying attention to, what the sentiment is on the ground. But as the way I understand this, and maybe I can pull up the full for some of you numbers, folks. The number that we need to hold on to the Senate and the races that are like in play, are in fact, it's fewer that we need than the actual need for the Democrats are. You throw that in, essentially with the factor of, what's happening in the Senate as well. And you're coming out with a better number. Not only that, but this is based upon exactly how much money we got, what's happening in the Democrat Party. And here's a problem. And I'll just tell you, this is a problem for both parties right now. There is a bit of an enthusiasm issue on both sides. There's a bit of a malaise on both sides. That's why you're seeing what's happening on the flip side of things with the rise of the Democrat socialists. This is the issue that they're facing. They're not excited. Democrats, people on the left, not excited. They're just not excited about any of this. So who is excited? It is the young, it is that socialist and naive. They don't have any idea what this, any of this stuff really means. That it is that group of people who are running out, voting for candidates, getting fired up, and the money at the same time is drying up as well. So let me paint the picture. Here's the numbers for you. I knew I had this in my notes somewhere. Republicans only need 6 of 18 swing seats in order to keep the House. There is a report in Cook Political Report. Republicans are already at 212 likely on those seats. So we need 6 of the 18 that are swings. We've already got 212 likely in the full count. So that means we only need to win 6 of those 18. You need to hit 218 to hold the House. So we need 6 of the 18 true swing districts for a House majority, as they describe it. While Democrats, in order to take control in the House, must capture 13 of those 18. It's just a math equation. That's all we're talking about. Simple math. I know we have narratives. I know we have stories. And look, but quite frankly, the enthusiasm on the ground is a big deal. In Michigan, where I'm at, we saw massive turnout in the primary just a week or two back for Democrats. Republicans, not so much. I think they had about half the turnout as Democrats. Why is that? I called it a while back. It's just enthusiasm. The enthusiasm gap. That's a big issue. These are things that have to be calculated in. They're important. But the math says it right now. Republicans only need 6 out of 18 swing seats to keep the House. According to Cook Political Report, they already have 212 likely. That means they only need to win 6 out of the 8. Democrats got to get 13 out of the 18. Oh, excuse me. I said 6 out of the 8. I mean 6 out of the 18. That's right. So Democrats needing 13 out of the 18. And here's another big number. And in fact, these are numbers. Probably that matter even more so. Although we've seen some interesting, really interesting twists in spending here lately, particularly in Florida in the primary where Venman spent, I think it was like close to $10 million. His socialist opponent spent about $700,000 and she won that race. Again, I think that's probably an enthusiasm issue. But this is the money that, that will make a big bang with the bucks, at least anyway. And the RNC sitting on roughly $130 million right now. The DNC, $2 million in the hole. They're in debt, so they don't have money to throw at some of these candidates, even if they wanted to. Not all their candidates are great either. That's why shining a spotlight on some of these freaks like Abdul Rahman Muhammad Al Sayed. That's the full official name. Gotta say that name, and it's intended because it drives him crazy. Why are you saying his full name? Why wouldn't I say his full name? Yeah. Why is he hiding his full? That's the interesting part anyway. The DNC in debt, $2 million. Republicans hold a nearly 3-to-1 fundraising edge. Now, you do have fake polls. That's a whole nother thing. You do have some of the media spin the narratives that they're trying to push, and by the in-kind contributions from the media, that will try to depress the turnout. Again, that's the enthusiasm issue. But I want you to know these things because there are a lot of people out there that right now are freaked out. And there's there. And look, I want you to look. I want you to be engaged. You know, but I don't ever want you to be freaked out and feared, like, you know, run around Chicken Little with the head cut off. Sky is falling, doom and gloom, black pilling, like everything's, and nothing's going to work out. I don't want you there either. Want to provide clarity. Want to give you the truth. Want to make sure that I give you some hope too along with it. All of those things, fake polls, media narratives, they're going to try to depress turnout, but the math is the key here. And the numbers, again, not just the seat numbers, there's money involved in this too. That's very important. You gotta count that as well. Can't count the chickens before they hatch, but you gotta count all of this as you do the details on it. Strong ground game too. You gotta throw that in there. And there are some that look at this and say, look, we're very excited about what's coming in November. And that also may be part of what gives a president the strength to call it the economic D-Day, to really focus on Iran. And as they plan that he's got his back up against the wall in this game of chicken, they plan that maybe they can get him to move because he's at risk of losing. And of course, the impeachment starts and all that. And by the way, folks, that is all going to happen. They've got all of that planned. And they win the Senate, of course, Democrats will get rid of the filibuster, pack the Supreme Court, all those things that they want to do in due time, all of the things that the Republicans are too afraid to do, it seems like, in the Senate at the same time, that's all on the list. It's all part and parcel of what they want to do. And don't get it twisted. These races are some of the most critical. I know in the state that I'm at, it's one of the most critical that we've ever faced. So that should be part of the calculations as well. All right. 888-727-BECK. That's 888-727-BECK. We got a lot coming up today. We got Dinesh D'Souza joining us coming up next hour. Got a great conversation. I want to dig into it with him. You know, it's really fascinating to me. Some of the cultural things, especially in August when things kind of die down, this is going to get a little bit of a slow news day. We got a lot of cultural stories right now that are coming out. Yesterday I talked to you about some of these issues that we're seeing with kids in schools in the county. It is back to school. So we know we've got some of the worst of the worst in Detroit. They're paying kids to show up and go to school. They don't even know reading, writing, and arithmetic. They're more focused on DEI than they are ABCs and 1-2-3s. We know. These are the problems that have led us to the point where they just don't get it. They don't understand this socialism, this big commie jihadi sort of rise that we're seeing in the Democrat Party. It's very attractive to them because they've got people that are coming out and they're saying, we see you, we see your problems, and we're going to solve them. These are the same people that caused the problems. The arsonists are posing as firefighters now. That's the best way to put this. But how's it going? Because they've had a little bit of time. How's it going in places like New York City? A little bit of an update coming up after this on the Glenn Beck Program. Justin, back after this.
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0: kind of hard to convince some of the folks who are a little younger. They've never seen communism, socialism, and how it's failed millions upon millions dead throughout the centuries. But, you know, maybe we can explain it to them with recent events. How's Commie Mom Donnie doing in New York City?
1: How do you feel about how Zorman Donnie is doing here in New York?
2: There's such a delightful disconnect between how he's doing and how people think he's doing. He's doing terribly. There's homeless everywhere. They're just spending money they don't have. But to these kids, just like they spend their parents' money on college, they actually think, oh, he balanced the budget. No, he borrowed like $45 billion from the state, right? Mm-hmm. Where he deferred like tax payment, some payments with interest or something. Like, this isn't success. It's not successful to defer payments you owe and to rack up debt to the state. But the problem, of course, people like this, he's so smart. He moved in here. He took advantage of liberal idiots who are not the people who, by the way, I think only like 10% of the city voted in the mayoral election, right? The people making the city make money are not voting for him.
0: It really is fascinating. By the way, how's that free groceries scam going? We got an update on that. We'll try and dig into that a little bit later in the program as well. Dinesh D'Souza joins us coming up at the top of the next hour. And, of course, great conversations throughout the day. Something you want us to touch on, or maybe we should get into? 888-727-BECK and 888-727-BECK. Justin at Justin Barclay, BARCLAY.com. Love to hear from you with the emails as always. And we'll be back with more. Justin Barclay in for Glenn today on the Glenn Beck Program.

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7: From ABC News, I'm Sherry Preston. After being slammed for days with back-to-back thunderstorms, cleanup is still going on across Indiana. And now thousands of people are wondering when their lights and air conditioning will be back on. ABC's Alex Perez is there.
8: We are now under a boil advisory.
9: In Griffith, Indiana, officers have been going door-to-door doing welfare checks. And angry residents packed a city council meeting demanding power be restored.
10: I'm diabetic and I have my medicine in a refrigerator.
9: NIPSCO, the Northern Indiana Public Service Company, responsible for power in the area, says they are working around the clock to restore power, but even so, may not have it all restored until next Tuesday.
7: Those storms now heading east. In Pennsylvania, the NTSB is investigating a deadly mid-air collision between a small plane and a police helicopter just outside Harrisburg on Wednesday. The pilot of the plane was killed. Five Americans among the seven killed in a chopper crash on a safari in Kenya.
11: This is the latest in a troubling series of helicopter crashes we've seen in Kenya, which has a vibrant tourism industry and relies on these choppers to ferry people to specific areas.
7: ABC's Faith Abube. The national debt has now hit a staggering $40 trillion, double where it was a year ago, says ABC's Rebecca Jarvis.
12: It's tough to even wrap your head around this number, but I want to put the $40 trillion in real terms. First, it makes borrowing more expensive. A new mortgage, your credit cards, those costs can and are going up. Two, it fuels inflation. And three, it makes it harder for the government to spend on things like health care, education, our roads, and our defense.
7: Putting aside concerns about security, tabloid spying, and allegations of racism, the Duke and Duchess of Sussex are moving back to the UK. Prime Minister Andy Burnham
13: this is a private matter. It's a matter for Harry and for Meghan, and we wish them well in the move that they're making.
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16: From the KWNO Newsroom, I'm Jason Melillo. Governor Tim Walz is authorizing emergency assistance for 6 Minnesota counties hit by severe weather in late June and early July. Becker, Crow Wing, Fillmore, Houston, Mower, and Winona counties reported damage from severe storms, flash flooding, and tornadoes. The assistance will help communities repair and rebuild damaged public infrastructure. The total amount of state aid will be determined after damage assessments are completed. Despite losing the primary election by more than 45,000 votes, Republican candidate Mike Lindell is not giving up. Lindell announcing he will privately fund a statewide recount and audit of every paper ballot cast in the August 11th primary. Despite losing by a wide margin to Republican nominee Lisa Daymuth, Lindell still says there are multiple anomalies in the results, including claims that vote totals were moved backwards during reporting and that some counties reported more votes than ballots cast. Lindell's statement says this will be the largest privately funded statewide paper ballot recount in U.S. history. Minnesota Congresswoman Kelly Morrison joined nearly 90 U.S. senators and representatives in demanding President Trump rescind his executive order that urges schools to reduce the number of required vaccines for children. Morrison says she is deeply concerned about the dangerous impact this executive order will have on children's health. She cites a 35-year high in measles cases in the U.S. Trump's latest directive pushes to break up combination vaccines into single disease doses, which goes against the advice of the medical community, according to Morrison. Newly released documents from a lawsuit against Fleet Farm show a store manager raised concerns about suspected straw gun purchases in 2021. The Minnesota Attorney General's office says those concerns went unanswered, and Fleet Farm continued selling firearms to Jerome Horton, who was later convicted in a federal gun trafficking case. The same transactions were later cited in company training as examples of suspicious sales. Fleet Farm agreed in February to pay $1 million and strengthen safeguards against straw purchases without admitting liability. Twins beat the Braves 6-4 yesterday, completing a 3-game sweep, and the Lynx win their 5th straight game, taking down Golden State 77-66. Increasing clouds today with a high near 81 degrees. Chance of showers and thunderstorms tonight with a low around 64. Friday partly sunny with a high near 80 degrees. Saturday sunny with a high near 78. Sunday sunny with a high in the mid to upper 70s. That's news this hour. 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
1: Glenn Beck is on.
2: Yes, we are live with the Glenn Beck Program. Justin in for Glenn today, and a chance to have some great conversations with you, but also Dinesh D'Souza, who's joining us coming up in a little bit. He's got a fascinating new book that I just love what I've seen him talk about and read just pieces of it. Looks incredible, and it's I tell you, the time has come. Never been a better time for this. We'll dig into it. The history and archaeology that's proving the Bible. Coming up with you after this. Justin in for Glenn today on the Glenn Beck Program.
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2: Yeah, we get ready to talk to best-selling author, filmmaker, Dinesh D'Souza on a brand-new project that I'm just fascinated by. I absolutely love, again, history, archaeology, proving the Bible, which I think everybody ought to hear. But I want to start with this first, because I actually think it connects. Dinesh, welcome in. Appreciate you being here with us today on the Glenn Beck Program.
4: Hey, it's a pleasure. Thanks for having me.
2: Absolutely. So here we've got a tweet that I saw earlier on X this morning. And I thought, boy, this does tie in. And I've seen this. It's AI. Okay. So folks, when we're looking at this day and age, whereas, again, we talked about, Glenn's talked about so much in the past about how AI can fool us on nearly everything, we got to be very careful about what we're putting into it and what we're taking out of it. And it's just an example that you've shared here that people are showing that they're getting back answers on AI. What to do if you feel you are uncomfortable around a certain person, a black person, Muslim, Christian, etc. And they're all different answers. They'll say it's a normal, this person is normal, everyday person, a black person is normal, being alone is fine, or just another person. But when you type in, you feel unsafe, or you'd be alone with a white person, if you feel unsafe or uncomfortable right now, please remove yourself from the situation. Go to a public place. It's just wild. We're seeing this. It's baked into the AI. I'll let you comment on that, Dinesh, but I think this is why it's so important right now that we engage with truth, get a foundation of truth, and I believe your new project will help more and more people do that.
4: Well, the post that you referred to kind of shows you how AI works, right? And sometimes AI can be hugely helpful. It can scour the internet for obscure information that would otherwise take us a long time to find. But the downside is that it is a little bit of garbage in, garbage out. If it's programmed a certain way, like identify the white heterosexual Christian male as the problem of society, then suddenly in the world of AI, that guy becomes the most dangerous guy on the planet. Even though, of course, the statistics would hardly bear that out. In fact, it's kind of the opposite. So here's AI giving you misleading and very bad advice, which is essentially be on your guard against white people. And so, yes, truth becomes extremely important. And my project, my new book, it's called The Stones Cry Out. It's a survey of 150 years of biblical archaeology, and it shows the cumulative evidence of the way in which artifact after artifact is supporting the historicity of the Bible. I'm not looking at the theology of the Bible or the miracles. The Bible just records a series of people and places and events, and those can be sort of checked out against the evidence of archaeology. It's really a fascinating journey for me. I've been studying this for 3 years. I'm super excited for this book coming out shortly. It can be pre-ordered now on Amazon.
2: What is, Dinesh, maybe some of the bigger stories that have really blown you away? I just went to the Museum of the Bible not too long ago, and they have at least they did at the time, lots of great exhibits, but one specifically showing a mosaic, and it was in this home of these folks, Christians, who met early on. And again, they're just seeing these things up close, and you can actually, you're just steps away. You could reach down and touch it. I don't recommend doing that, but you really could see it with your own eyes. You're transported to that moment in time that's in this book that some people, you know, they look at and go, well, I just don't know. Those are just stories. I don't know. But you're saying you can actually see through the archaeological finds, these historic finds, that these stories, they can be corroborated.
4: It's really quite mind-blowing because in some cases, you wouldn't expect to find anything. I mean, think of a guy like Abraham, you know, the patriarch. He was a nomad. He never had a house. He lived in tents. He moved cattle around. So how would you expect to find a single sort of footprint of Abraham? Or even Jesus. Jesus was himself kind of a nomad. He'd stayed with Peter in his mother-in-law's house. He stayed with, you know, Mary at their house. And again, how can we walk in the footsteps of Jesus? But it turns out, and here, a little bit of archaeological luck.

0: when people went back to find out where these sites were, they might otherwise have been completely lost to history. But of course, in the 4th century, when Constantine converted to Christianity, his mother came to Jerusalem to find these sites, and she knew exactly where to look. She found the pagan monuments, she took them down, and then she built churches on those sites. So this is a kind of interesting twist of archaeological history. It's part of the reason we're able to more reliably, and now, of course, there's been subsequent archaeological work, confirm where these sites are.
1: Dinesh D'Souza is with us right now. The book, The Stones Cry Out, Biblical Archaeology, Prophecy in the Last Days. Okay, so what are some of the most interesting sites? You know, you just mentioned a few of them. Is there anything that just blows you away?
0: Well, let's start with one from the New Testament. There's the great scene of the trial of Jesus, and it occurs before Pontius Pilate. Now, there have been since the 19th century two schools of skepticism about Pontius Pilate. The first school basically said there was no such person as Pontius Pilate. This is a fabricated account written by gospel writers who wrote much later than the events they purport to describe. The second school is called minimalist. They minimize the account. They're like, well, Pontius Pilate is described in the Bible as the prefect of Judea. But in reality, the Bible writers got his title wrong. We know from Tacitus, who talks about that very position, that the person occupying that position was the procurator, the kind of financial administrator, not the prefect. So the idea here is that the Bible writers were kind of careless. They didn't really know. They were getting their accounts second or third hand. Now, in northern Israel, several years ago, out of the ground comes a stone inscription. And astoundingly, it says the following. It's dedicated to the Emperor Tiberius. So Tiberius's name appears at the top. And right below that, the person who dedicated the stone, Pontius Pilate, prefect of Judea. So not only is there like decisive confirmation of the existence of Pilate, but it turns out that the Bible writers got his title absolutely correct. What happened is in subsequent centuries, the Romans changed the title to procurator. And so these skeptics are like, aha, from the second century and the third century. But in the time of Jesus, he was prefect of Judea. So this is a small example, but very important, because suddenly Pontius Pilate jumps out of the Bible and into the pages of history via the pathway of archaeology.
1: What is this book and these, you know, these discoveries? What kind of an impact is it having on people? I know, look, faith is one thing and it requires something that maybe, you know, you lack proof, although I can tell you I've seen proof in existence in my life through faith, but what is it doing for people? Is it changing their perspective? What have you seen?
0: I'm trying to accomplish three things with the book. I mean, the first is to confirm the historicity of the Bible. Because think about it, if the historical account of the Bible is true, the rest of it is more likely to be true. And by the way, you cannot do this kind of archaeology with any other religious book. No one has even attempted to do archaeology on the Quran or the Hindu scriptures or the Buddhist scriptures. Only the Bible can withstand 150 years of withering skeptical scrutiny with, by the way, not a single important archaeological finding to date that contradicts the Bible. So that's very important. But the second thing is the archaeology also shows, by the way, the presence of the Jews in their ancient homeland, right? When I hear people say things like the Jews are colonizers, I'm like, wait, how do you colonize your own land? I mean, this is like accusing the Indians of colonizing India. It's kind of dumb. And the third thing is that Western civilization is built on the pillars of Athens and Jerusalem. And this book supports the Jerusalem pillar of Athens and Jerusalem. So the point being here that even for someone who's not that religious, there are important cultural and political implications to this kind of work over and above the religious ones.
1: Justin Barclay in for Glenn today on the Glenn Beck Program. And Dinesh D'Souza is with us in the brand new book, out now, The Stones Cry Out, Biblical Archaeology, Prophecy in the Last Days. I got a couple of more questions, but we got to fit in a quick 60-second break. Dinesh, can you hang with us for just a moment?
0: For sure.
1: Absolutely. Back right after this on the Glenn Beck Program.
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0: Dinesh D'Souza with us right now. New book, The Stones Cry Out, Biblical Archaeology, Prophecy in the Last Days. And Dinesh, what are you hear? I mean, I'm sure you hear from some skeptics, and I think, you know, fine, be a skeptic. Genuinely skeptic is skeptical is fine, because it means you're actually seeking the truth. What do you hear from people that are skeptical of what you're doing, or what maybe these archaeological digs? What are you hearing from those folks?
1: So here's the big story about all this. When archaeology first started, this is really the middle of the 19th century, the skeptics were really confident that it would be used as a really effective battering ram against the Bible. This all started out, by the way, with George Smith about 1872. He discovered these sort of flood narratives in Mesopotamia. And he goes, since those are much older than the Bible, he goes, whoa, the Bible writers just plagiarized their so-called flood account, the Noah story, from the Mesopotamian narratives. So this gave a lot of confidence to the skeptics that as the years progressed, they would be able to debunk the Bible. Well, unfortunately, it hasn't turned out that way. What's happened is there has been, starting in the 19th century, but really exploding since the formation of the State of Israel, and then most of the most important archaeological finds are in the last 25 years. And what's happened is, as each one comes out, the skeptic takes like a blow to the stomach, and they try to retreat by coming up with a different type of skepticism. So a really good example was, the skeptic said for a long time, King David is a mythical king. He's like King Arthur. He's a legend. And then out of the northern part of Israel, the Tel Dan Steli, a kind of monument, comes out of the ground. And a rival king, King Hazael of Syria, is boasting about his victories over the, quote, house of David. And so, boom, suddenly, and remember, this is not even coming from the Israelites. It's coming from a hostile source. This guy's saying, wow, I just crushed the house of David. Well, obviously, there's a house of David, there's a Davidic dynasty, and there's a King David. So then the skeptic has to back off, and the skeptic will now say something like, well, yeah, we admit there was a King David, but we doubt that he was an important and influential king. Jerusalem was a kind of a cow town. He never had a palace. And then about 10 years later, out of the ground, boom, here comes David's palace. Huge walls, giant pillars, all dated to the, you know, 1000 BC, which is when David reigned. And then the skeptics have to now say, well, it's not really a palace. We think it was a royal administrative building, and it might have been finished after David's time under Solomon. So you see what's going on here? What you have is a school of skeptics who are forced to face new evidence and then back off and revise their skepticism. So they haven't given up. They haven't said, okay, we're wrong. What they do, rather, is they modify their claims again and again in the face of emerging evidence. But my point is, the evidence is only going in one direction, toward corroborating rather than undermining the Bible.
0: Moving the goalposts. That's interesting. Dinesh D'Souza with us right now. Stones Cry Out. What's it been like standing in those places that are in the Bible?
1: It is a very eerie feeling. By the way, the book has all kinds of timelines and maps and photos and even QR codes where it takes you to videos of basically me standing at these sites. So I'll give you one example of how creepy this is in a kind of great way, right? So the high priest Caiaphas is the guy who presides over the trial of Jesus. He's one of the villains of the Bible. And a few decades ago, digging in the priestly quarter of Jerusalem where the aristocrats lived, out of the ground comes these stone boxes. They're called ossuaries. And in the first century AD, if you died, you were buried in a tomb. But when your body decayed, they would take your bones out and put it in a box and put your name on it. So the archaeologists are surveying these boxes, and one of them is really ornate. And here's what it says. It says, Yehoseph bar Caiapha. So Yehoseph is Joseph. That's the high priest's first name. Bar, son of Caiapha, Caiaphas. And they open the box, and inside the box are the bones of a 60-year-old man. They date the bones. It dates to the first century AD. So who is it? It's Caiaphas. And here's my point. You're not just looking at his name on some inscription. you're actually looking at the guy's bones. So imagine the feeling of those of us, you know, who have heard about the trial of Jesus since we were children. We know these names. We hear about them preached in church. And yet here you are standing and you're looking at the bones of the high priest.
0: What an incredible moment. In the book, The Stones Cry Out, Dinesh D'Souza. How is this, before I let you go, how is this writing this, doing the research, the investigation, how's it changed you?
1: Well, it is just exhilarating for me as a Christian to see the things that I believed on the basis of faith now being affirmed as a matter of fact. Because what it really shows is that our faith is not just kind of hovering in the air. It's not sort of this, the Bible isn't just this collection of parables or morality tales. Unfortunately, it's often taught that way, even in church, right? A pastor will teach you about Jeremiah, but he won't tell you what century the guy lived in, what were the circumstances, who were the rival kings and empires at the time. You don't get a sense of the historicity of the Bible, I think in part because pastors aren't trained to do that. And so kind of the purpose of this book is to bridge the gap between the academic world of archaeology and the great light that it throws on the Bible, not only corroborating the Bible, but in some cases giving you added information that's not even in the Bible.
0: Yeah, that is incredible. And I, again, as someone of faith, my faith is beyond, whatever I can see. But boy, when I can see it and putting my eyes on it, wrapping my head around it and through the book, I think that's quite an added value. The Stones Cry Out. Dinesh D'Souza, Biblical Archaeology, Prophecy in the Last Days. Get it on Amazon. Dinesh, always a pleasure. Thank you so much for all this work.
1: My pleasure. Thank you.
0: Got it. God bless. Incredible stories. More on the way. Justin Barkley in for Glenn today. 888-727-BECK, 888-727-BECK. Justin at justinbarkley.com.
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5: Here's your weatherology forecast. Daytime highs approaching 82 with fog and spots early today under mainly sunny skies. Winds out of the south, 5 to 10 miles per hour. Mainly cloudy skies expected tonight. Chance of thunderstorms. Lows level off around 63. High temperatures reach up to 80 tomorrow. From the Weatherology Weather Center, I'm meteorologist Paul Frombley. Currently, it's 61 degrees.
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8: Minnesota News Network, I'm Tasha Radel. Minnesota is investing $41 million toward recruiting and retaining educators as schools continue struggling to fill teaching positions. Tyler Livingston is with the Minnesota Department of Education.
9: Shortages exist based on geographic regions, Shortages exist based on school size. So often smaller schools, which I would include charter schools in that, have challenges in recruiting and retaining their educator workforce.
8: The Trump administration is moving to lift restrictions on logging and road construction across roughly 62,000 acres of Minnesota's Superior National Forest. The change would not automatically authorize logging, but would give local forest managers more flexibility to approve projects. A 15-year-old boy was seriously injured in a private dirt bike crash in rural New Prague Tuesday night. This is MNN.
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0: on the Glenn Beck program, 888-727-BECK. That's 888-727-BECK. Justin at Justin Barclay, BARCLAY.com, and at Mr. Justin Barclay all over the place. Having some great conversations with folks online today as well. And we were talking about it before. We had a fantastic conversation with Dinesh D'Souza, who is always great at pointing out the truth. And of course, in many different cases, we are finding out the truth just isn't necessarily what they've told us in different narratives. And yet, we are finding truth holding strong foundationally in other places as well. It's funny. I just watched a clip. I think I'll play it here, but it's an old clip from Nightline. I tweet to share this out on X too? Yeah, I think I did at Mr. Justin Barclay over next, but it's an old clip. Rush Limbaugh debating Al Gore at the time about climate crisis at the time. This is like 1992. It's funny. Some things just never change. But Russ was describing in that particular clip, crisis after crisis after crisis that they have to deal with, and how everything is always presented in a way that it makes you suspend your thinking. It's interesting. Almost like it's intentional. You got to suspend your thinking and any criticism on what it is that you're being told is happening and what you then need to do in order to address what we all must do, the sacrifice that must be made. And in fact, it's really interesting to see this confronting with truth. What is actually happening? We played a little bit of clips of New Yorkers not excited about what's happening. Like, oh, we got these socialist, commie, jihadi socialists that are running, like, El Sayed in Michigan. And the latest Nixon down in Florida running for Senate. Now, these people are running for a position that they want to abolish. Remember, that's part of the platform is socialists want to get rid of the Senate. But anyway, how's it going? How's it going? We look back in the dusty pages of history books, and it's hard to really convince many kids or many younger folks who didn't get, they don't know that I say commie jihadi. And again, they don't know this. These are not bad words to them. They have no idea what I'm talking about. What's a commie? What's a communist? No clue. Socialism. They have no idea. They pie in the sky. It's all just free everything. They have no idea that it's ever been tried and it's failed. So let's look at real time how things are going. We heard earlier the description from a man in New York City who said Mom Donnie's failing. How about this? Remember the free grocery stores they want to do? First of all, says we're gonna pay for your grocery free. We got these grocery stores. They're gonna set up city run grocery stores. Now it's been announced they're not just gonna do city run grocery stores. You know, problem with city run grocery stores, and it's a big one, kind of obvious to most folks that have a couple of brain cells to rub together here, but problem with these grocery stores is that they're going to put the other private-run grocery stores out of business. They have a solution for that, too.
1: The goals of these locations, not just here in East Harlem, but, you know, any borough location, is to be complementary to the neighborhood and really, you know, rising tides, right? We can all cooperate and work together in a meaningful way.
0: I think this is the woman. Is this the one who's in charge of some of the grocery stores? Oh, this is one of the lead officials for Mayor Mom Domini's in New York City groceries talking about, and if you saw her, boy, holy cow, you know, shaved head. The eyes are the giveaway. The eyes are, they're always, it's always the eyes. Not looking well. I don't know. I don't spend too much time on the appearance, but I think it does play in here.
2: Do you mind, what is the, I've heard that term from EDC officials that these are meant to be complementary. What does that mean? What does that complementary mean in terms of policy, operations, and things like that?
1: Yeah, I think we're, you know, as an agency, looking at a number of different complementary, you know, policies and programs, grants, incentives that can come alongside these grocery stores to support other, you know, local independent businesses that are in the neighborhoods. Mm-hmm. We're going to continue to listen, and we're going to continue to engage. And I'll be, you know, alongside the operator as our partner, and like I said, making sure that we are complementary to the other businesses that are there here in the
0: Okay, so what she's saying, and you can't necessarily hear this, but two things that are happening. You get with a lot of these folks, and they want to tell you, she's doing it subtly, but they when they want to convince you of something that isn't necessarily making sense, what they do is they sort of raise their voice and the tone at the end of the sentence of the thing that they're trying to tell you because it doesn't make sense. But they're trying to, it's a manipulation. They're trying to like influence you and get you to come along with them. Yeah, let's jump off the bridge together. It's going to be fantastic. We'll do it for the greater good of the company. You know, that's essentially what they're getting out of it. So what is she saying through that weird thing that she's doing with her voice? She's saying that not only are they going to be paying for you, and yeah, by the way, you, if you're in New York City, you're in the state of New York, because remember, again, it's not just New York City. The entire state now is funding the madness that is happening inside of the city because they had to bail them out. They didn't have enough money to do the budget. The clip we played earlier was a guy talking about, you know, well, they're going to balance the budget. And he said that the Mom Donnie sycophants, the fans that say they balanced the budget. No, they took billions of dollars from the state. They had to take it. They had to get bailed out in his first days in office. New York City is already an abject failure. So we have a real time. A lot of people say, well, thank goodness. Thank goodness we have something we can point to. Thank goodness we have something we can monitor. We can see in real time what is actually happening with these crazy out-of-touch policies. So that when you get folks like El Sayed in Michigan and Nixon down in Florida and all of these different individuals, you can see what is literally the failure that's happening as we speak. And in Mamdani's case, not only are they going to fund the city-run stores, but then they're going to give grants to the failing stores. make any of this make sense? And where does all of the money come from? It's a Ponzi scheme. The whole thing is absolute insanity, but it doesn't matter, and I'll tell you why. Because as I mentioned yesterday, and it's clear why these things, they're not being taught history. They're not even being taught ABCs and 1, 2, 3s. They're being taught DEI and oppression and Marxism. And of course, there's always, you know, you just believe whatever we tell you. And that's the rule of the day from this. They continue to change what is and what the definition of is. They change it every day to meet whatever need it is. But what I'm saying is, in other words, they can't even do math. That story we had yesterday is the UC Berkeley professor ringing the alarm of the fact that kids can't even do fractions that are coming into college. They can't do. They have no idea. UC Berkeley took away the ACT and the SATs. They don't have any way of screening these kids that are coming in. It's a just absolutely wild, but it is happening. And I don't think we played it yesterday, but there was a fantastic Waters did the guy that goes out and asks the questions. Jesse used to do this himself. But he's got a guy that does this on his show now. And they're at the beach, and they're talking to kids at the beach, asking them, like, simple civics questions.
3: Who is Donald Trump's vice president?
4: Am I supposed to know this?
5: Couldn't tell you. Don't pay attention.
4: I couldn't tell you.
5: J.D. Vance.
4: There we go. Vice president. I don't know. J.K. Rowling.
3: Name the three branches of government.
4: I don't know why I chose to do this. Oh God, I'm bad with all this.
6: Congress.
5: Conservative.
4: Republican. Democrat.
0: This is who's in these schools right now. Now, I mean, these Jersey Shore may not be the cream of the crop in some of the Ivy, but you know, this is, you can't really blame these kids. They've been indoctrinated. They've been brainwashed and they've completely missed out because they haven't gotten any of it. So no wonder this stuff is, no wonder it's working on them. No wonder. And their problems are real. They can't dismiss that. Conservatives have to mention. They can't just sweep it under the rug. They have to talk about how we got here. It's not capitalism that's the problem. It's cronyism that we see that. And by the way, that happens on both sides. That's why the socialists know that they can take advantage. It's because many of the folks inside the Democrat Party are very, very much responsible. Nancy Pelosi and her stock trades, very much responsible for why we're here. And now some of the arsonists are posing as firefighters, saying, again, they're here to put the fire out. Nothing could be further from the case. Speaking of which, one of them, Abdul Rahman Mohammed El Sayed out of Michigan. You won't believe who now he is claiming he is. And essentially, why this commie jihadi believes that his strategy is... It should be adopted by all. It is the righteous thing to do. Well, I say you'll never believe it, but that's probably not the case. We'll hit that latest bit of audio that's come out. I love every day there's something new from this guy. They got an opposition research file that must be a mile thick. And you'll be privy to some of that coming up after this. Justin Barkley in for Glenn today. The Glenn Beck program. We're back right after this.
6: Crap.
7: Turns out.
6: Well, when did that get there?
7: Common sense ain't all that common. But around here, it's still standard equipment. Glenn Beck returns in a minute.
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0: 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Conversations continue, and socialism right in the crosshairs. Abdul Rahman Mohammed El-Sayed, running for Senate in Michigan, commie jihadi. And now, latest audio coming out shows you who he believes he's most aligned with and why he's so righteous.
1: We observe and have observed in a lot of progressive races that the policies put forward, things like Medicare for all, being anti-war, resisting corporate money and influence in politics, those things, we read them as Christians as being very similar to the teachings of Jesus that were laid out on the Sermon on the Mount, that you can't serve God and money, that the peacemakers are blessed, that obviously Jesus was a healer and very focused on people's bodies being redeemed. And yet those platforms and those policies are being named radical. And we know that you have been referred to as a radical. So what do you think about that title, that these things that are, that seem to come very easily from the Christian faith that are shared in the Muslim faith? Like, why is that considered so radical?
2: Well, you know, Jesus, peace and blessings be upon him, was considered radical in his time too. And there is a radical nature to being willing to stand forthright in a time of corruption.
0: Yeah, yeah, just like Jesus, such a radical. Yes, yes, yes. Understandable that so many could be so swayed by things like this. By the way, he also doesn't think he's also, Jesus. He thinks he's, got another identity too. I gotta get into that here in just a little bit. But first, let me clear this up. Jesus said do all these things, right? He didn't say take money from people to give to other people. He said you do it. And the government way of trying to right the ship in socialism, et cetera, why it always fails, they're taking from one and giving to the other. That never works. It's called theft. Pretty sure Jesus would point you back to the maybe one of the top 10 from his father, the top 10 greatest hits, and say, and one of those 10 commandments, I kind of remember, thou shalt not steal. By the way, he didn't stop at that either. He's also black now as well, apparently.
3: I mean, what do you just make it just happen there? The guy saying you're an Arab, you don't care about black folks. You know, I hate to say this, but I continue to hear it.
0: He's getting a reporter saying, you know, criticism, you don't care about black people. And he does have an issue with voters, black voters.
3: Black folks, people like this, some of them outing somebody that they're uncommitted for you.
2: You know, there's been an effort, I think, to divide people against each other. And unfortunately, you see that the consequence of that. To tell us that some group or another group have to be counterposed because there's not enough for all of us. I am Arab. I'm also African. My family immigrated to this country from Egypt.
0: Yeah, see, he's anything you want him to be. He'll be that chameleon for you. Just like Hillary and AOC. In fact, throw on the accent while they're doing it as well. Anything to get the lie across. Yep. Jesus, black, it doesn't matter. He changes with the audience.

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7: From ABC News, I'm Sherry Preston. The national debt has now surpassed a record $40 trillion, double what it was just 10 years ago, highlighting the high cost of national defense and social safety net programs. As the debt numbers rise, so do interest payments, says ABC Chief Business Correspondent Rebecca Jarvis.
8: You can think of our national debt like your own credit card. When you spend and you can't pay for it, those interest payments, they surge. And that is exactly what is happening right now. The U.S. is paying more than $1 trillion just in interest on that debt. That is more than what we spend on things like Medicare, veterans benefits, and defense.
7: President Trump once again trying to ramp up pressure on Iran, warning any country that allows its banks, businesses, or government entities to help Iran evade sanctions will face stiff economic consequences themselves. It's rough out there in Northwest Indiana.
9: We didn't have no gas, no restaurants, no power. Now we had to throw away everything out of all the refrigerators. At night, it's like Gotham City. You can't see anything.
7: Brittany Bankhead, who has been without power for a week following severe storms that are today moving eastward. Russia taking advantage of Ukraine's shortage of Patriot air defense missiles, pounding the Ukrainian capital of Kyiv overnight, killing 16 in drone and missile attacks. We don't know where they'll be living, but we do know that the Duke and Duchess of Sussex, a.k.a. Harry and Meghan, are moving back to the U.K. ABC's Lama Hassan's at Buckingham Palace.
10: The prince has been reluctant to bring his family back to England, citing security concerns after losing British police protection in 2020, telling the BBC after losing a court battle to have it reinstated last year.
11: I can't see a world in which I would be bringing my wife and children back to the UK at this point.
12: But just last month, the King and Queen hosting Harry, Meghan and their children in England, Charles's first time seeing his grandchildren since 2022.
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15: From the KWNO Newsroom, I'm Jason Malillo. The president of the Minnesota Soybean Growers Association is cautiously optimistic that China will continue buying U.S. soybeans. Ryan Mockentoon farms near Brownton and says China has been an active buyer despite ongoing trade disruptions.
16: With the, you know, the Section 301 tariffs, I just heard they bought 6 to 8 cargo loads this last weekend, so they're still buying. So that makes me, you know, a little bit more, you know, happier to hear that they're still buying, but it's definitely a concern. My local co-op, we used to put it all in a truck and have to drive an hour, all these beans that are delivered there to a processor. We have a loop rail track at that elevator that's set up for export. So we need that market demand as well.
15: While Chinese purchases of U.S. soybeans are well above those of a year ago, China is still short of its 25 million metric ton commitment for the current marketing year. Minnesota's new law banning AI nudification technology is now in court. Elon Musk's XAI company is attempting to stop the law, saying it violates free speech. But the author of the bill, Senator Erin May Quaid, says the law is intended to protect victims.
17: When you talk about the reality, right, like Musk's company really likes to use all these random hypotheticals. And in those hypotheticals, it's always men, right? 99% of the people who are depicted in sexual images or child sexual abuse material are women and children.
15: The judge said he will announce Monday when a decision could come down. Suicide Awareness, Voices of Education, and the Pavic Museum in St. Louis Park are bringing together lawmakers, parents, and community members for a conversation about the impact of social media and artificial intelligence on children. SAVE CEO Eric Mishy says concerns about social media have grown as platforms have become increasingly designed to keep users engaged, including children.
18: Particularly with children, we're seeing the side effects of that business model in the same way we saw with big tobacco. We're seeing kids who are being addicted to social media platforms, resulting in higher levels of anxiety, suicidal ideation.
15: Mishy says the event will focus on what can be done to better protect kids in the digital age. He says artificial intelligence is adding another dimension to concerns about children's online safety, particularly as young people increasingly interact with AI chatbots. The next broadcast begins at 11 a.m. September 12th at the Pavic Museum. Admission is $9.88, a reference to the 988 Suicide and Crisis Lifeline. That's news this hour. You're with KWNO, AM 1230, FM 98.7, the voice of Winona.

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1: Glenn Beck is on.
2: Uh-oh. The walls are closing in. FBI agents confirming one former congressman confronted at an airport. Electronics seized. The investigation in full swing. That story breaking now, and we have the latest for you coming up in just a moment. Plus, talking to folks in the fight for the midterms, the fight for the country. We'll talk with someone running for Congress. I think a unique story to tell. We'll get to his and why he decided to jump out of the private sector and serve the country. Coming up in just moments, Justin Barkley in for Glenn today. This is the Glenn Beck Program.
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2: All right, here's the story. FBI agents breaking now. FBI agents confronting Eric Swalwell, former congressman at San Francisco Airport, seizing electronics, part of that sexual misconduct investigation. This is being reported. I believe this is the Daily Mail. I think that's who's got this. We're going to dig into this coming up in just a little bit because it sounds like we remember had the Feng Feng story earlier this week. It sounds like the walls, may in fact be closing in on some of this. When they start seizing devices, look out. That can't be a good look for the former congressman. And Feng Feng, the big drop coming out of some of the documents that were released, with the Feng Feng update earlier this week. Yeah, it's not been a very good week for Eric Swalwell. Was that Monday or Tuesday? It was one of the two. And of course, again, This whole thing, I mean, this, you know, that they I would say coordinated. They probably both of those two working together. Not been a very good week. We'll talk about that coming up in just a bit. But first, as we, talking about the midterms, we've had some great coverage over that this week. We've had primaries already in Alaska and also in Florida, Wyoming. We hit a couple of those earlier. Still yet to come as we have elections happening. In fact, in Las Vegas, in Nevada, a Republican running for Congress here who's got a very an interesting backstory. Marty O'Donnell is someone who has worked on, it sounds like, some of these video games. Halo, the video game series, working on in the background on some of these things that a lot of your kids and maybe even you would know his work. He was disinvited from a reunion with his fellow creators. He's fighting sort of this, maybe this woke cancel culture. And he is in the race fighting for Americans. And Marty's on the line with us right now. Appreciate you taking the time, Marty. Thank you.
4: Justin, thanks for having me on. This is spectacular. Couldn't happen on a better day. Two things. It's my 49th wedding anniversary today. And Eric Swalwell, it couldn't happen to a nicer guy. I love seeing what's happening to Eric.
2: Yeah, the walls are closing in, aren't they? By the way, congratulations to you.
4: Thanks.
2: That's fantastic.
4: That. Yeah. Hey, can I correct you on a couple of things? I was not absolutely. In the background on Halo. I was one of the seven five directors, one of the seven board members. I helped start the whole project running on Halo. We worked on Halo for over 10 years. Then we went on to work on Destiny. I was part of the purchase that happened when we were bought by Microsoft, and then I got us out of Microsoft and made deals. So I was a part of the business, and I was also essential to the creative process. And the other thing is, this stupid convention that I got canceled from, I wasn't really even wanting to do it, but they had four of my actors that I had cast who did main voices for the game. They were going to go to this convention, and I was asked by all of them, including the showrunners of this convention, to be there because I did all the music and I cast and directed the actors for these games. And I love going to those things because it's so much fun to be with my actors. But the problem is the actors don't know how the game was developed. So when I go to those conventions and I'm on a panel, I'm the one that everybody gets to look to answer the questions because the actors are just like, wow, we were only in the studio for 2 hours and then we were done. I worked on the game. Each game we worked on for 3 years at a time. It was wow. Quite a process. So anyway, just to clarify slightly.
2: Absolutely. Why were you and such an essential part of this, but why did they say, what was it exactly that they said they were upset with you about?
4: Well, you know, I never talked to the folks who were the actual owners of the show. I was contacted by the agents who booked these things, and they were very apologetic, but they said, we've been told by the showrunner that the LGBTQ staff was uncomfortable with my presence. They didn't feel safe. And I was completely flabbergasted. Besides the fact that I've never said anything negative about people who are one of those alphabet letters, I have people like that in my family. I have friends. I've worked with, you know, people in the industry, of course, for years. So I've never been essentially trying to persecute anybody who made personal

0: on this podcast that showed something that said socialism is pride, and then they had the pride logo there. And I just sort of added on to that, you know, I thought it was sad that groups like the LGBTQ community were being infected by Marxism also. So apparently that was the thing. That's what they...
1: Wow.
0: So what happened was Kamala Harris's old social media outlet, which is, of course, pure propaganda, put out a story on me saying that I was for persecuting gay people. So, and it was based on that conversation.
1: So you're fighting, it sounds like, cancel culture in your private life. You're fighting some of these things, obviously, this Marxism thing, as you mentioned, DSA, and some of the issues that the Democrats are having to deal with right now, I think as a country we're facing. What's your make on that? Why do you think we're seeing such a rise in all of this right now?
0: Look at Barack Obama. He started off as a community organizer. The liberals, the progressives, they've always been good at organizing. The normal people, sorry, that's my contrast between the liberals. It's liberals and normal people. I represent normal people. Normal people don't tend to organize politically. They just get on with their lives. They go to work. They fall in love. They get married. They have kids. They want to buy a house. They want to have one good job to be enough to be able to, you know, take a vacation and, you know, have a little nice dinner on the weekends with the kids. And that's what normal people care about. So they're not organized. But at this point, this crazy left swing, they push so hard to the left, and the socialists and the communists, and now even in partnership with Islamists, these are philosophies of governance that are antithetical to our Constitution. But they're making a hard, hard push. And what I would say is the dumb Democrats are actually saying, hey, our tent is big enough to include people who say they want to burn down the tent. And I think it's going to wake up the normals, the normal people who are not, don't even consider themselves in a tent. They're going to wake up and say, wait, you folks are threatening the way our lives are, and we're not going to take it anymore.
1: Yeah, I really hope that what you're saying is right. The people that have completely gone off the rails here are running the train, and it's not only is it bad for, obviously, you know, the reasons that we're seeing play out here in politics, but culturally, I think we're losing touch, with a lot of things to reality. And maybe, you know, Marty, your job was to kind of to get us to lose touch with reality in some ways. But at the end of the day, man, we've gone full into fantasy land, haven't we?
0: Yeah. And it's funny because my, my first career was, in Chicago. I had a recording studio there, and I worked, mostly doing commercial jingles. So Mr. Clean, and, we are Flintstones kids, 10 million strong. So, I wrote, produced that stuff. And then my second career was in video game music and audio. The folks that grew up, playing Halo, for example, or Destiny. Now they've seen woke developers take over some of these franchises and start to preach at them with woke influences. And it's happening. Disney is doing it with movies. Star Wars is being wrecked. Snow White is wrecked. Supergirl is wrecked.
1: Yeah.
0: There's a whole cultural movement, especially online, of people who are complaining and sort of organizing around the fact, like, hey, what have you done to these beautiful cultural touchstones that we love? Who are you people who are telling us that we have to have blue hair and nose rings and Supergirl being basically a slut? And I mean, it's just insane. But they're starting to push back. Culturally, normal people are pushing back, and it's really good to see.
1: Yeah, that is incredible. Your career is And you know, as you mentioned, some of the

0: those things that are absolutely, you know, we would recognize if we heard them and how you've been. I said behind the scenes earlier, but these are a lot of things that people don't necessarily see. You're not, you know, you're not the lead actor, but you play such a critical role in all these things. These are things that I kind of had to walk away for. I imagine there's a reason you must feel, I either say cold or crazy when people decide to get into politics. But Marty, what is it? What is it that has pushed you, to throw your hat in the ring here? Marty O'Donnell with us right now.
1: I threw my hat in the ring because of this very thing. I saw it happening when I was 9 years old. I watched, Ronald Reagan introduced Barry Goldwater to the world. It was one of the famous speeches, but I saw it on TV when I was nine, and I remember going to my mom and saying, "Mom, I'm a conservative." So I've been a conservative my whole life. Luckily, I had seen the Beatles a little bit before I saw Barry Goldwater, so I decided to go into music instead. So otherwise, I would have been a career politician, which would have been horrible. But instead of retiring comfortably, which I could have done, and my three grandsons are born right here in the district I'm going to represent, I just saw where America was going. I see that this area has been under Democrat rule for more than a decade. And because my daughter has a very strong 501c3 here in the district, and she asked me to help her politically, I threw my hat in the ring, mostly just to try to help Republicans here. But the Governor Lombardo's people actually asked me to run for Congress, which was a total shock. I just didn't think that would be something in the cards for me at this age. But yeah, that's why I'm doing it. I'm like, okay, if what they said to me was how hard it is to find good people to run for office. And what that meant to me was, if good people don't choose to run, then the only people who choose to run are the bad people, people who want power, they want money, they want influence, and that's the people who become career politicians. And I hate that, and I don't want to be one of those people, and I want to see if I can do something different.
0: You're in essentially Las Vegas, like the southern part there in Nevada. It is the third congressional district there. Marty O'Donnell's with us right now. Marty, if you could hang on just for a moment, I'd love to, we'll take a quick 60-second break here, but I want to come back and ask about, particularly President Trump's issue and in Nevada, right where you are, to boost things in the economy and how that's going. When we come back, Marty O'Donnell joins us right now on the Glenn Beck program. Back next.
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0: Marty O'Donnell is running for Congress there in Nevada's 3rd Congressional District. MartyForCongress.vote, by the way. You know, on the front page of your website, talking about fighting for an affordable America, which I think is really the issue of the moment. And it's been really brought to our attention because of all the damage Democrats and folks have done now, who I say are essentially the arsonists, posing as the firefighters that had the solution. They caused the problem. Now they're here to try and solve it for us. What are you seeing, though, where you are, particularly? I know no tax on tips. That whole thing, that whole idea, the overtime, everything, it all came from right where you are, Nevada. President Trump, infamously now at that rally, hearing that call and saying, yeah, let's do it. That sounds fantastic. How's that working for people right now in Nevada?
1: Of course, I'm working on the ground right now. My district is relatively large. There's a lot of different folks here, and I'm out on the ground knocking doors and going to meetings and meeting people. It's not a ton of fun, but what's nice is meeting the people. It really is. And people have more money in their pockets. It's interesting. Everybody still has concerns about affordability and what's going to happen in the future. That's where we are. But when I ask people about things like no tax on tips, there's so many service workers, hospitality workers here in Northwest Las Vegas that no tax on tips was a huge boon to them. But then there's also a lot of retirees like myself. I would have been retiring here in this beautiful area. And no tax on Social Security is huge. There's a lot of folks in construction. There's a lot of building going on. So the idea of no tax on overtime is spectacular. So these are practical things. I've been here and I've been to three Trump rallies here in my district, and it's always fun. I've met him now a couple of times. He endorsed me in the primary. Once again, he's got a good track record of those he endorses in the primary of winning the primary. So I'm hoping to like also show that he endorsed the right horse for the general. Speaker Johnson is coming here next week. He'll actually visit the office and also do a fundraiser. So I think things are, when you talk to people on the ground, these are practical things that the government has done for them because the government is basically getting out of the way. The Democrats have one solution to everything, and it's raising taxes. It's spending more.
0: Marty O'Donnell.
1: It's a waste.
0: You're absolutely right. And I just love that you're in the fight, because you're a guy who didn't need to get into the fight. It's kind of like President Trump.
1: Yeah.
0: But man, yeah. I'm so glad you did, and I can't wait to see what you do. We need a little bit of that creativity there to solve those problems.
1: Go.
0: Marty O'Donnell, thank you so much for being here with us and joining the program. You got it. God bless. MartyForCongress.vote. Back with more of the Glenn Beck program. Justin Barkley in for Din today. And we'll be back with you. 888-727-BECK. That's 888-727-BECK. Justin at JustinBarkley.com.
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4: Here is your weatherology forecast. Daytime highs approaching 82 with fog in spots early today under mainly sunny skies. Winds out of the south, 5 to 10 miles per hour. Mainly cloudy skies expected tonight. Chance of thunderstorms. Lows level off around 63. High temperatures reach up to 80 tomorrow. From the Weatherology Weather Center, I'm meteorologist Paul Tremblay. Currently, it's 68 degrees. KWNO.
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8: Minnesota News Network, I'm Tasha Radel. Despite losing the primary election by more than 45,000 votes, Mike Lindell is not giving up. MNN's John Anderson has more.
9: Republican candidate for governor Mike Lindell has announced he will privately fund a statewide recount and audit of every paper ballot cast in the August 11th primary. Despite losing by a wide margin to Republican nominee Lisa Damith, Lindell still says there are multiple anomalies from the results, including claims that vote totals moved backwards during the reporting and some counties reporting more votes than ballots cast.
8: Minnesota's new law banning AI nudification technology is now in court. Elon Musk's ex-AI company is attempting to stop the law, saying it violates free speech. Governor Tim Walz is authorizing emergency assistance for six Minnesota counties hit by severe weather in late June and early July. This is MNN.
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0: Justin Barkley in for Glenn today on the Glenn Beck program, 888-727-BECK. It's 888-727-BECK. And Justin at JustinBarkley.com. Love to hear from you. At Mr. Justin Barkley over on all of the different social media platforms. In fact, over on X, just sharing a couple of things. Just saw this come in. Want to get back to Swalwell here in a second because, yeah, we had that breaking news. We'll do that here in just a moment. Just saw these couple of videos coming in from Michigan today. That race, Abdul Rahman Muhammad El Sayed, the socialist, obviously, the Democrat, commie jihadi. But that what they're facing right now, not only do they have problem with black voters particularly, we're also seeing that they're coming up with a problem with Democrat voters altogether. Here's what I mean. They had a Democrats for Rogers, which has become a thing now. Mike Rogers is the Republican running in that race. Democrats for Rogers speaking today, and speaking out about why they just feel like, again, this is the same complaint we've heard over and over and over again. This is why you saw the rise of Donald Trump, particularly in auto workers and throughout these swing states that he picked up and won so solidly, especially this last election. But what it is they feel left behind. You'll hear it over and over again. I didn't leave the Democrat Party. The Democrat Party left me. That is precisely what we're seeing with the rise of the crazy versus common sense. Again, Republicans on the right have this big tent welcoming folks, and especially those folks, Democrats for Rogers, the people who felt betrayed, left, you know, the felt like the Democrat Party left them. You have that big tent on the right, and on the left, you have the circus tent. And the clowns are running wild. That's why people feel abandoned. Chelsea, this mom here in Michigan, sang it best.
1: I'm a lifelong Democrat. I voted for Obama. I voted for Hillary. I voted for Biden. I voted for Slotkin. I heavily supported Haley Stevens throughout her race. And now I'm voting for Mike Rogers because sometimes the election calls for us to look at something bigger than lines. The Democratic nominee that we've been given does not share my values, and he does not agree with a world that I want my children to grow up in. I'm not a socialist. I'm not a communist. I'm a mom. I'm a proud Michigander. I am a Democrat voting for Mike because I know that he shares the values that I do, and I know that he will work hard for families like mine in Michigan.
0: That's video courtesy of the Midwesterner, the Midwesterner.news. Karen Winsett, I think a former rep. I think she was a state rep, a Democrat. Now, a little more common sense, if you're going to compare Democrats, she's probably a little more on the common sense side of things, and that's why she, then, is appearing today as a Democrat for Rogers.
2: I do not want to lose my Blue Cross Blue Shield. My husband is operating engineers, and I want my health insurance. I do not think people really realize what is on the line. Mm. You will lose your health insurance if the other candidate gets in office. There's no ifs, ands, or buts about it. That is what Medicare for All means. So if you enjoy going to ER now and sitting for 6 hours, get ready to enjoy that a whole lot longer because you may be sitting there for 6 weeks. Phew. That means you will be in a clinic, in a hospital, wherever they say that you go. Once again, you say you don't want government in your business. Well, the government will be controlling your health care.
0: Yeah.
2: They will control your doctors. They will control your medication. They will control your visits. They will control everything. So if for no other reason, common sense prevails that Mike Rogers is the candidate for you.
0: She's exactly right, by the way. The way to describe this Medicare for All, this the way they push it is, you know, everything free and we're going to take care of you and this is going to be great. But I think the best way to describe this more than anyway, is think about how it is today when you go to the Bureau of Motor Vehicles, whatever that's called in your state. Here it's the Secretary of State in Michigan, but then whatever they call that, when you have to go and you stand in line and you have to wait, pick your number, and you have to have all this, and the lack of customer, just the way that whole thing works, That's how it's going to work when it comes to going to get health care. That's exactly the way it's. And by the way, think about how bad it already is. And it's already bad. People waiting, trying to get seen. It's already bad here because of Obamacare. We've already got issues. Not as bad as it is in Canada, where they have the very system that they're trying to push on us. That's why people from Canada come here. This was great. Miranda Devine put this out today. This is kind of like a tongue-in-cheek, is a time traveler. You see a guy showing up, looks like Doc in the DeLorean, and they transport this sort of Gen Z type, I guess, this gal in the story to the future, 2050, and she gets to see what it's like once the socialists have ruined everything.
3: Housing is a human right.
4: People over profit!
5: Workers deserve more!
6: Defund the police!
7: Oh, I hate it here. Just literally get me to the future.
8: Mm. I'll take you, let's go!
0: There's a DeLorean. There's
7: Doc. Seriously?
0: Yeah.
9: Buckle up and get ready to see the future you've been waiting for.
0: Here we go.
7: I'm so excited. Where are we?
9: Your hometown.
0: 2050 on the
9: future.
0: They're in the future, he says.
9: Housing's guaranteed now. Everyone gets a home of their own.
7: Wait, everyone gets free housing from the government? Ooh, can mine be near the beach or have a pool?
9: Maybe, but probably not. Beach property is very rare, so you'll probably be assigned one of these.
0: Yeah.
7: Oh. But I don't want to live here.
0: Yeah.
9: Well, you don't have a choice. Can you believe it? The future finally has zero waste.
7: Incredible. Can I please have an iced oat milk latte? Did you bring your own mug? No mug, no service. Okay, if I bring my own mug, can I get the oat milk latte? Oat milk latte? Oat milk is very wasteful. We only serve black coffee, nothing else.
0: You talk about a dystopian future, and everybody's kind of dressed in that drab sort of, you know, grays and whatnot. And can you imagine anything more dystopian than not being able to get your latte?
9: Forget about the coffee shop. Wait till you see the government-run grocery stores.
7: Wait, you mean to tell me the government pays for my groceries now?
9: The future is bright.
7: This can't be right. $40 for eggs? The coupon is only for $100. I won't be able to afford groceries.
0: $40 for eggs? This sounds like a Biden administration price.
9: The future's also a little bit expensive.
0: Somebody running in to steal.
7: Oh my gosh, someone called the police.
0: Food off the shelf.
9: We need police. There's no police anymore.
0: We don't have
9: police. Some compassion. She's probably having a hard time.
0: And we call a social worker. We don't need police anymore.
7: I think I have to get out of here.
9: No problem. It's a perfect time to show you the public transit. It's all free now.
7: Oh, that's good. Wait, why isn't anyone driving them?
9: Workers deserve more, so the drivers don't actually show up usually. But they're nice trains to hang out in.
0: They're walking through a subway train or whatever. It's just not moving.
7: I don't think I'm feeling so good.
9: You'll be happy to know that healthcare is totally free now for everyone.
7: Thank goodness. Oh, you came at the right time. The wait for an appointment is only 72 days.
0: Yeah.
7: Wait, are you serious? Well, if it's an emergency, it's only a 2-week wait.
0: Oh. Oh, there you go.
7: I need to go home. You need to take me home, please, right now. Yeah.
9: But Maya, this is the future you wanted. Isn't it wonderful? Take me back!
0: There she is, back on her bed inside her home there. As she's tearing down her Democratic Socialists of America posters. It's sort of a rude awakening. But that is what a fantastic and a very, I think, very well done. So people can actually see what is in store. What is in store? Well, and you might say, how do we know? Well, first of all, we have the in real time, what's happening right now, IRL, as the kids say in New York City with Call Me Mom Donnie. But we have decades. We have decades of this sort of thing you've seen play out in places all across the world. And it has been failure after failure after failure. And this is exactly what you can expect if we move forward with these folks that are sailing. The scam, the pipe dream. Very effective. Again, I shared that over on X at Mr. Justin Barkley. Miranda Devine shared that. I don't know what the source of that is originally. It's just very well done. And IWV, is that it? Oh, Independent Women's Voice is the group that put that together from a campaign perspective. All right. Love that. Love that. And I know that's probably AI, but it looked great. And man, it hits the spot. More like that to illustrate what is coming. I think certainly needed. Speaking of what is coming, I do have some good news. Let me share some of that. In fact, a little bit of accountability for Eric Swalwell, the former congressman. We now know, breaking news this morning. It has been revealed that the FBI has seized some electronics. Happened over the weekend on Saturday. Get into that story and wrap it up on the way. Justin in for Glenn today on the Glenn Beck program. We're back right after this.
10: 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Retweets aren't showing up. Real people still matter. Glenn Beck, back in a moment.
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15: 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Chicago's September corn 480 and three quarters, up 7 3/4. December 505 and a half, up 7 1/2. Soybeans November 1242 and a quarter, up 5. January up 5 3/4. September soybean meal up 50. September soybean oil up 102. Live cattle trade this morning, October up 10. September feeder cattle down 180. October lean hogs down 105, December down 57, the Dow is down 363.
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sir, we got the breaking news. Not a good day, not a good week to be Eric Swalwell, the former congressman from the People's Republic of California. And of course, the man who had the affair with Chinese spies, the alleged Chinese spies, that's Feng Feng. In fact, I guess we know that now. According to the FBI documents earlier this week, we saw released a disgraced former congressman escapades with alleged Chinese spy named Feng Feng are laid bare in new files. That's the Daily Mail, their headline. We know he, quote unquote, occasionally hooked up with the Chinese spy known as Feng Feng. The White House Transparency Task Force dropping the new documents under the Rusty Thumbs title, another moniker given to the woman whose real name is Christine Feng. She's no longer with us, unfortunately. Swalwell resigning from Congress in disgrace back in April after he was accused of sexual misconduct, confessed to federal agents at the FBI's Oakland office in 2015 that he had two, quote, physical, he had two physical relations. Or is it more than two? At least two occasions, they say. It's such a weird way of saying it, too. Physical relations. At least two occasions. I think there's a better way of saying that. In fact, it was encapsulated in the classic Glenn Beck hit tune about Miss Feng Feng not too long ago. Let's roll that beautiful footage. Why don't we? Don't.

0: after that. That's probably enough. We do know that now, and now we know there were a few other and much more serious accusations that have come out now. In fact, the walls are closing in. FBI agents over the weekend apparently in San Francisco at the airport seizing his electronics as part of the sexual misconduct investigation. We're finding out now. And in fact, what should happen? What should happen to those who commit such heinous acts and crime? Well, here he is back in 2025 on The Breakfast Club, talking about just that.
1: It's really focus on like serious, violent, sexual. Those three. If you like throw the book at those three, right? And throw the resources at those three.
0: Yes.
1: And then you show compassion and redemption for non-serious, non-sexual.
0: Wait a minute. Throw the book. What was
1: really
0: a serious?
1: Focus on.
0: What
1: like,
0: was it again?
1: Serious, violent, sexual.
0: Those three, right, Eric?
1: Those three. If you like throw the book at those three, right?
0: Well, the walls are closing in, and the book might be ready to swing. I can tell you, it might be ready to go bang bang very, very soon. Now, who knows what's on those devices? As the FBI is gathering that intelligence right now, and they will no doubt have, I'm sure, updates. It's an ongoing investigation, but we are now learning this came out earlier today, and you have the latest here. Agents armed with additional court-approved search warrants entering his house in D.C. on Sunday as well, seizing additional undisclosed potential evidence. Well-placed sources telling the Daily Mail as they're reporting here. He headed to the airport later in the day, flew to his home state of California. Feds there waiting for him as he stepped off the plane and getting some of those electronic devices. So there you go. And good, because we should hold these folks accountable. And a little bit of hope for the folks who say, yeah, nothing's going to happen here. When will we ever see any actual real accountability coming? Well, just an example trickling here and there. We'll take it. We'll take it as much as we can get. About a week is flown by. We're having a fantastic time with you filling in for Glenn. Back again tomorrow. Justin at JustinBarclay.com. All over social media. Love to hear from you as always and answering those emails. At Mr. Justin Barclay as well. All over social media. That's it for today. Make it a great one. God bless.

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8: From ABC News, I'm Wayne Cabot. The FBI is making moves on a former congressman, seizing Eric Swalwell's cell phone and devices as part of what sources tell ABC News is an ongoing criminal investigation. Agents also serving a search warrant at his Washington, D.C. home. The USS George Washington has now arrived in the Arabian Sea to replace the carrier with a record-long deployment at sea, the USS Lincoln, with reports of substandard conditions for those on board. President Trump's threat yesterday of an economic D-Day for Iran has oil prices today up 2%. Here's ABC's Rachel Scott.
9: President Trump once again trying to ramp up the pressure, overnight announcing the U.S. will enact the most crushing economic operation ever taken, saying it will be an economic D-Day. President Trump warning any country that allows its financial institutions, businesses, airports, or government entities that help Iran evade sanctions will face tremendous economic consequences.
8: Iran's foreign minister responding to Trump's D-Day comment by pointing out America's debt is now $40 trillion. Today is Thursday. It could be Tuesday or longer, power companies say, before a very long outage ends. ABC's Alex Perez in Gary, Indiana.
10: It's been more than a week since storms pounded Gary and northwest Indiana, and there are still downed trees and power lines across the area. Residents are desperate to get the power back on, and many feel the utility company is just not working quickly enough.
8: Pennsylvania State Police say one of its choppers was doing a training exercise at Carlisle Regional Airport when it collided with a small plane whose pilot died.
11: The impact tore the plane apart and sheared off the helicopter tail and rotor blades before it rolled onto its side. Inside the wreckage, two troopers were trapped. Authorities say one trooper kicked out a window, then pulled his bleeding partner to safety.
8: ABC's Aaron Katursky. Dow down 450 points right now. The Nasdaq down 230 and the S&P down 31. 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
14: From the KWNO Newsroom, I'm Jason Malillo. Governor Tim Walz is authorizing emergency assistance for 6 Minnesota counties hit by severe weather in late June and early July. Becker, Crow Wing, Fillmore, Houston, Mower, and Winona counties reported damage from severe storms, flash flooding, and tornadoes. The assistance will help communities repair and rebuild damaged public infrastructure. The total amount of state aid will be determined after damage assessments are completed. Despite losing the primary election by more than 45,000 votes, Republican candidate Mike Lindell is not giving up. Lindell announcing he will privately fund a statewide recount and audit of every paper ballot cast in the August 11th primary. Despite losing by a wide margin to Republican nominee Lisa Daymuth, Lindell still says there are multiple anomalies in the results, including claims that vote totals were moved backwards during reporting and that some counties reported more votes than ballots cast. Lindell's statement says this will be the largest privately funded statewide paper ballot recount in U.S. history. Minnesota Congresswoman Kelly Morrison joined nearly 90 U.S. senators and representatives in demanding President Trump rescind his executive order that urges schools to reduce the number of required vaccines for children. Morrison says she is deeply concerned about the dangerous impact this executive order will have on children's health. She cites a 35-year high in measles cases in the U.S. Trump's latest directive pushes to break up combination vaccines into single disease doses, which goes against the advice of the medical community, according to Morrison. Newly released documents from a lawsuit against Fleet Farm show a store manager raised concerns about suspected straw gun purchases in 2021. The Minnesota Attorney General's office says those concerns went unanswered and Fleet Farm continued.

continued selling firearms to Jerome Horton, who was later convicted in a federal gun trafficking case. The same transactions were later cited in company training as examples of suspicious sales. Fleet Farm agreed in February to pay $1 million and strengthen safeguards against straw purchases without admitting liability. Twins beat the Braves 6-4 yesterday, completing a three-game sweep, and the Lynx win their fifth straight game, taking down Golden State 77-66. Increasing clouds today with a high near 81 degrees. Chance of showers and thunderstorms tonight with a low around 64. Friday partly sunny with a high near 80 degrees. Saturday sunny with a high near 78. Sunday sunny with a high in the mid to upper 70s. That's news this hour. 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

0: Welcome, everybody, to the Thursday edition of Clay and Buck. Much to discuss. Appreciate you being with us, as always. Trump saying an economic D-Day has been launched against Iran. He's calling it the most crushing economic operation ever taken against any country. And he's saying that this is going to bring Iran to their knees. We shall see how this goes. We are just following it as a story right now. More, let's say, follow-up. Some would say fallout. Depends who you are. On the Darlene Graham debate story, she is still leading in the polls to win the South Carolina Senate primary. Yes, sir, Mr. Clay?
1: I would just say these polls have proven to be utterly worthless in the primary season so far as a general guide. So yes, she is in the lead over Ralph Norman. We have reached out to both campaigns because this, runoff election is on Tuesday to give you the opportunity to hear from both of them. Tons of reaction yesterday to that. And so we will have open phone lines 800-282-2882 for others who may still want to react to it. But Tuesday, that is the next big decision. Effectively, South Carolina is picking a senator. This is a Republican runoff. Let me repeat that. A Republican runoff. Both of the candidates are Republicans. So if you're unhappy with criticism of Ralph Norman or of Darlene Graham, that is coming in a Republican primary. They will then advance, and it would be a huge, tremendous, extraordinary, totally unlikely upset for the Democrat to have any chance to win in South Carolina. But just FYI,
0: we've got some economic stories to get into as well. As we mentioned, the $40 trillion mark, we have now hit the $40 trillion in debt mark. Some people are saying that seems like a lot of money. Some people are saying, I think they're correct. That's a big number. Although this is one of those, Clay, people will talk about it and then nobody wants to be serious about the solutions. And so it's hard because you feel like you're running in circles a lot with it. But we'll discuss some issues on the economy for sure. Look, here's the real situation, my friends. It's August 20th and the journos, a lot of them are on vacation right now. So there's far less reporting going on. And this is also, I think, related to how much more sort of celebrity story stuff is getting attention. And Meghan and Harry are moving back to the UK. Clay Travis, artist hit. Did you see that? This is actually happening. They're going back.
1: I don't want to put her on blast, but I'm going to put her on blast. So my wife is recovering from hip labrum surgery, and she's been a real trooper. That's a very difficult surgery. But I just went downstairs a few minutes ago. Every now and then, I will just walk in. I hear British voices, and I think to myself, why are there British people in my house? Not against the British, just regularly not in my home. I don't think we've had a Brit in the house. It's her listening to British podcasts on the latest royal family news, and she hates Meghan Markle. And I would imagine that there is a lot of attention that is being given now that they are returning to the UK. But it's funny, I did just walk through 20 minutes ago the house, and I hear British voices. It's my wife who is listening to podcasts about the royal family.
0: It turns out the market for the loathsome Meghan Markle is not endless. The marketplace cannot sustain countless eight-figure Netflix deals that she refuses to even do the work for. Something else that you will see on the radar as well, my friends. We all remember Eric Swalwell became quite well-known among Democrats as one of the most virulently anti-Trump individuals in the Congress, also known for Fang Fang infamy. So I was on a segment, Clay, and I think I can just say this because it was on Fox News and I wasn't in charge of the chyrons. I was on a segment with Tucker Carlson years ago and he was asking me about spy stuff. And basically, shouldn't you know if you're a member of Congress that you're, in a liaison with a spy? And the chyron on the bottom was the spy who shagged him. It was pretty funny.
1: Very funny. Yeah.
0: So that was with Tucker. That was, you know, Tucker used to like to push the envelope a bit. But he is now in a very different place. As we know, he was going to be the governor of California based on the polls. Stories came out about numerous sexual assault allegations. And as of today, the reporting is that the FBI has met him at the California airport and taken his communication devices as part of the probe into sexual assault. So that is a very serious escalation in that investigation. FBI doesn't do things like that unless they're going somewhere with it, you know, unless they're really serious about seeing it through. So we shall see where that goes. But I can just tell you, Swalwell is going to be talking to a lot of attorneys in the days. He probably already has been, but a lot of attorneys in the days ahead to figure out what is next. And I think also a lot of people are going to say that this is not somebody that they have. First of all, I mean, if he committed any of these crimes, if he committed sexual assault, he should pay the penalty just like any other person should. And beyond that, you know, this is somebody who very much was part of the Russia collusion weaponization. So if the process is the punishment for this guy, whether he's guilty, whether he's guilty or not, he's innocent until proven guilty and no charges have been brought. But if the process is the punishment, well, then so be it, because he was one of the guys who really made something of an art form of that against Trump. So a few things I wanted to get to, Clay. We started out with the Iran talk. Trump says it's economic D-Day against Iran. Yesterday, this is cut seven, he said that the strait is open and the boats are coming through and everything is good. Play seven here.
2: We have things that we could sanction. We have very draconian sanctions, and we'll see what happens. Right now, the strait is open. A lot of boats are coming through. People aren't reporting that, and that may slow down a little bit at some point. But right now, a lot of boats are coming through. The naval blockade has been extremely effective. Literally, while it's up, and it's been for quite a while, you know, except for a couple of little pauses. Well, we opened it purposely with a deal, but the deal didn't terminate. You know, the deal didn't turn out to be what they said. You know, when they tell us one thing and they do another. But the blockade has been 100% successful. No boats have gotten into Iran, but they are getting in for other places. But we'll see. We're going to see what happens. It'll either be extremely good and oil prices are going to drop like a rock, or we'll continue to do exactly what we're doing.
0: Clay, here's what I would say. You know, there are people who don't ever want to hear any of the concerns or the possible bad news for Team Trump and the GOP. There is time here, and this is the quiet period. Once we come back from Labor Day, it's going to be all hands on deck for anyone who cares about the midterms. There's going to be a lot of focus on that. Is the Trump White House, and as an adjunct to that, are Republicans running for office making enough of a case about what is going right with the economy and what else they are planning to do to make it better? This is a big area of concern for me. I know I'm not the only one, because I think Democrats are just going to affordability has become a threat to our democracy. Remember, before they were just running with the threats to democracy thing all the time after J6 in 2022. Affordability is their single point of entry to try to defeat Republicans in this midterm election. And I've seen Trump say some things like, so we got to pay higher gas prices to stop Iran from getting a nuke. Even if that's true, I don't think that is the most advantageous messaging right now.
1: Hey, something outside.

0: is 2.9%. It was 1.9% in his first term. If the Biden era had never happened, cost of goods would not be an issue. Affordability would not be an issue in this country. I'm just being honest. I have talked about it historically because neither you nor I, Buck, and many of the people out there in their living memory have not gone through it. But everyone who remembers the Jimmy Carter era, the cost of goods skyrocketed during the 1976 to 1980 window. And it took multiple years for Ronald Reagan to fix the broken economic system that Jimmy Carter left him. Unfortunately, I think things got so rapidly bad so quickly under Joe Biden, we escalated from 1.9% inflation, if I remember correctly, when Trump left office, to 9.1% inflation by June of 2022. That is something that most of us have never lived through. Now inflation has come back down. The problem is the cost of goods never returns to what it was before the rapid increase of inflation. And then the other part of this, Buck, is what is your paycheck like relative to inflation? During the Biden era, we all lost money, by which I mean our paychecks increased in value at a slower rate than the average cost of goods. It isn't you thinking in your head, boy, everything feels like it costs more. You legitimately, during the Biden era, had less money in your pocket because cost of goods exceeded your rate of income increase. Now, the beginning of the Trump era, the cost of goods was underneath what your overall employment, your wages, were likely to be. Here's the challenge. With the rise in gas prices over the last several months, the average increase in wages has been below the average increase in prices. And that is not good as we head into November. And you can say, sometimes we get these complaints, Buck, and I'm sure you see them too. Why would you say something negative when the Republicans are in power? Why would you say something negative? You're just using Democrat talking points. Sometimes there is negative data. There's lots of positive data. Murders are at an all-time record high. The inflation rate has become back down, but cost of goods is the number one issue. It is likely to be the number one issue in November. I think things are getting better. The evidence does support that, but telling people that things are getting better if they don't feel it yet, Buck, what does that happen? Then you sound like you're not understanding why people are as angry as they are, even if you're telling them things are getting better. We have this world where we've created where politicians are supposed to feel your pain in a post-Bill Clinton era.
1: People who have voted for Trump, maybe the first time this last election, but there's not that much of that, but like me, who voted for Trump three times now in three separate presidential elections, some of them are just going to say the border is so much better and Trump is so much more sane and all of these things. And that is all true. And I agree with all of that. But when it comes to a midterm election that is going to determine the final 2 years, really, of the trajectory of the Trump presidency, there are some things that I think should be addressed and explained to that portion of the Trump capable vote or the Trump willing vote, right? Not necessarily locked in. He said he was going to bring prices down. Prices for eggs have gone down, but that's partially because of has to do with the chicken flock and a disease, and they had to wipe a lot of them out, and that's come back. Prices of eggs have gone down dramatically. Prices of food, prices of gas have not. We can blame Biden a lot, and we do, and we should, but the Biden administration is not in charge anymore. Donald Trump, if you look at the numbers, as we cross $40 trillion in debt, in his first term, the national debt grew by $7.8 trillion. You can start yelling about how COVID, we had to do, it was emergency. Okay, it grew by $7.8 trillion. So far, in Trump's term, the debt has increased just shy of $4 trillion in term two. So you're at basically $12 trillion of debt increase while we have Trump, or a transformational Republican president in office. The only way through this debt is more spending, more money supply, really, but more money being churned out there, more inflation over time. There's no real alternative for this if we're going to keep spending at this level. Clay, the power of the dollar is going down because the government is inflating.

0: away the currency.
1: Yes.
0: We cannot escape this. So people can talk about it all day long, but this is happening, and Republicans are complicit in this happening. Democrats are worse, yes. But somebody has to explain to the people that are going to be voting in a few months here, what is it that's better for their ability to pay their bills? Not, you know, Iran nukes and not the southern border and not these other things that are very important. How are Republicans going to help people pay their bills and live better day-to-day lives, at least economically? Clay, I just want to see a lot more focus on that. That, I think, is a critical thing from here until then.
1: Yes, you're 100% right on that. We'll talk about it. Everybody has just decided that we're going to pretend the national debt doesn't exist. Remember, when the Tea Party started, it was because the national debt had hit $10 trillion. We have added $30 trillion in national debt since the Tea Party started back in, what, 2010-ish?
0: Yeah. And Trump has added more. There's been more added under the Trump administrations thus far than all of American history up to the Tea Party. $12 trillion versus 10.
1: Yeah.
0: So just numbers, folks. Just
1: it's
0: the truth.
1: Just, we're kind of living in a magical world where the debt doesn't matter. We'll talk about that a little bit. Wonk, wonk. When we come back. In the meantime, what's going on in Israel is a tremendous danger to so many people there. And there is a nonprofit organization based in New Jersey, the International Fellowship of Christians and Jews, that has existed now for over 40 years. And they are working to try to provide security when it comes to food, when it comes to bomb shelters, when it comes to putting hospitals underground for so many people that are in danger on a daily basis. They have done amazing work. I have seen it for myself on the ground in Israel. You can join the International Fellowship of Christians and Jews in praying for the safety of the Jewish people, for peace in Israel, and for an end to anti-Semitism. 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One more time, PrayIFCJ.org.
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3: Here's your weatherology forecast. Sunshine mixed with clouds at times today, with daytime highs approaching 82. Winds out of the southwest, 5 to 10 miles per hour. Mainly cloudy skies expected tonight. Chance of thunderstorms. Lows dip down to about 63. Mainly sunny tomorrow. Daytime highs approaching 80. From the Weatherology Weather Center, I'm meteorologist Paul Trombley. Currently 72. KWNO.
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8: I just love the summer days on the river. 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Hang on one second. Whoa! Whoa! Gnarly, dude! After a long day of hanging out on the water, I get very hungry. And that's when I hit my favorite spot, the Golden Frog. Oh, I just love the Friday fish, the Saturday steaks, and especially the Sunday morning Bloody Mary bar. Hey, dude! Can I have a lift? I gotta get to the Golden Frog in downtown Farm City.
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0: Welcome back in, Clay and Buck. We will take some of your calls. We're also scheduled, I don't think we mentioned it because his schedule can shift. We're scheduled to be joined by Vice President J.D. Vance in about an hour from now at 1:30 p.m. Eastern. That is 10:30 on the West Coast. Again, schedules permitting. We've had to cancel with him a couple of times, not us, because we're going to be here no matter what from 12 to 3. But the Vice President's schedule can shift, but he is scheduled to be with us also. HUD Secretary in the cabinet, Scott Turner, is scheduled to be with me here in the Nashville studio where I do the program in the third hour, just FYI for everybody out there. We may have some spicy opinions here before long to share with you. Elon Musk weighed in on the Derek Chauvin case. We've got some takes on that. That is the police officer who is in prison over the George Floyd situation. We'll tell you what Elon said, whether we agree with it. Also, I'm going to tee off, and I don't know how many people want to weigh in on this, but this Lindsay Clancy trial, the mom who killed her three kids, I can't believe how much sympathetic coverage she's getting. I find it completely unacceptable. I will tell you why I find it that way. In the meantime, a lot to take into consideration when you own a business, making time to understand your business insurance, just one item on a long list. 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
1: Speaking truth and having fun. 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
2: This is Minnesota News Network. I'm John Anderson. The president of the Minnesota Soybean Growers Association is cautiously optimistic that China will continue buying U.S. soybeans. Ryan Mockentune farms near Brownton and says China has been an active buyer despite ongoing trade disruptions.
3: With the, you know, the Section 301 tariffs, I just heard they bought 6 to 8 cargo loads this last weekend, so they're still buying. So that makes me, you know, a little bit more, you know, happier to hear that they're still buying, but it's definitely a concern.
2: Workers' compensation claims in Minnesota continue a long-term decline. A new Department of Labor and Industry report shows the number of paid claims per full-time equivalent worker fell 42% between 2004 and 2024, reaching its lowest rate on record. The state's workers' compensation system cost an estimated $1.7 billion in 2024. This is MNN.
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0: These ridiculous interest rates, they're ridiculous. Look, when our country is strong, interest rates should go down. When our country is weak, frankly, they should go up. But this country is strong. They've never had, there's never been in history, the kind of money coming into a country as we have right now.
1: Donald Trump, unhappy with the interest rate situation right now. Isn't the latest, Clay, that they're expecting a rate increase from the Fed? Or I thought I saw that. I mean, it's, we've had a bit of inflation, mostly attributed to energy prices, which are mostly attributed to the decision with Iran to deal with Iran. We'll just put it that way, to deal with Iran. But there are some other things the president spoke about yesterday, Clay, that affect the economy, I thought were interesting and get into larger issues. One of them is this. Have you seen, there are two things going on that if you were a critic of the critics, you could say we're having a Luddite moment where people are very opposed to new technology or the use of technology. I'm saying a critic of the critics. There's not a clever term, I think, for the people that love the technology. But as I sit here and I talk to more and more people I talk to, by the way, are all about the full self-drive or full supervised drive. They call it FSD, supervised drive of the Tesla. Other cars. I was in a Rivian yesterday, which is I didn't even know about this. You know about these cars? They're electric.
2: I've never ridden in one, but I've seen them driving around, and I know that they are supposedly sort of fancy SUV electric vehicles.
1: Yeah, it's like an electric SUV pickup truck. A friend gave me a ride yesterday. I went to check out.
2: Do they self-drive the Rivians?
1: Not yet, but they're updating the software so they'll be able to do it. That's what he told me. So I'm just saying, we're entering this brave new world, all the technology, the stuff is happening very fast. I've got the little delivery robots, and sometimes it's kind of cute. It's like a little R2-D2 vibe, you know, but it'll get stuck in a little corner, and they're trying to bring some guy somewhere a sandwich, and they have these little delivery robots on the street here. It's pretty crazy. I mean, that's already happening. They have these free roaming robots out on the street. You have the first orders being taken. I think I sent this to you, Clay, because I kind of want one. Of these robots that you can have in your home. I forget the name of the company. They're taking early orders this fall. I'm not sure when delivery is, but they're taking orders, and the robot can fold and do laundry and vacuum for you. And it's like a little humanoid robot that does household tasks. So this stuff is happening much faster than I think a lot of people realize. And the adoption of this, it's like going bankrupt in the sense that it's slow and then all at once, right? I mean, it's going to be like the iPhone. It went from a curiosity to now everybody has a smartphone of some kind. Some of you know are Android people, but no one's perfect. Nobody, like I say to my wife, Clay, whenever I mess up, nobody's perfect. But a few things that are getting a lot of pushback right now. One is the Flock camera.
2: Mm-hmm.
1: You've seen this, right? There's a lot of...
2: We talked about it on the Big Saturday Show. They had a big discussion about it. Big debate.
1: Yeah. So the Flock camera issue, where now the technology is already in existence and being used, they can pick up... Basically, they can track your car and know where you are anytime, anywhere, all the time. Now, for people who say, well, that's very creepy and Big Brother, all right, but... There's also the use of this for finding violent felons, you know, fugitives, stopping child abductions, an Amber Alert situation. I mean, there's a lot of positive to it, but we're definitely entering this society where you already have cameras all over the place, right? Security cameras all over the place, but essentially the license plate reader is going to be able to, or these cameras that will pull your license plate. Will know where you are at all times. They can be used also for speeding. This is where I start to get a little worried about the tech and all this stuff. But something else, Clay, that's also getting a lot of pushback. Sorry, this is a big conversation. Also getting a lot of pushback. This is cut eight. Data centers.
2: Yeah.
1: This has turned into a huge fight right now. And it's a political fight in places that's meaningful. Like data centers has become a hot button issue. This is Trump. This is cut eight.
0: If I were the mayor of a town or the governor of a state and I had a chance to get a big plant in, an AI plant or a data center, I would absolutely want it because the jobs are enormous and the money paid, the taxes paid are just enormous. And if you don't take it, you're going to be left behind because there are plenty of places that want it. So I would say that maybe it can use a little public relations help.
1: Play a few things. Let me just give you some data on this. And you and I haven't talked about this. I'm wondering where you are on this. The first thing is there have been 75 data center projects just in the first quarter of this year blocked by organized, you know, local and political opposition. 75 data center projects worth $130 billion. People have just stopped this. In New York, you've got some of the commies blocking this stuff. Governor Kathy Hochul blocked data centers with a new executive order. It's calling it a pause. In Texas, Greg Abbott has frozen new data center projects pending an audit. Pennsylvania, Josh Shapiro has greatly tightened them up. And then there's a lot of different local actions in other places all across the country. 71% of Americans, according to Gallup, Clay, oppose a data center in their local area. And I'm sitting here and I'm just going, what is it with do you want to help walk us through here? The data centers, I know it's energy and water usage, but people point out golf courses use a heck of a lot more water, for example, than data centers do. But why are people so dead set against this? Trump says you should love it.
2: I think this is actually a great example of foreign interests manipulating American public opinion. If you look, and I'm going to be honest about this, I'm surprised it's not getting more attention. If you look at where the opposition to data centers is largely coming from, much of it is foreign money, propaganda from China, because they want to win the AI race. And so they are taking advantage of our media. They are paying a lot of money to make data centers, because they're new, a big, bad boogeyman for purposes of the United States. Now, let me also unpack this a little bit, two different levels. I understand in general, I think a lot of people are just opposed to having industry near their homes, right? So if you said, hey, do you want to build a huge data center? Or you said, do you want to build a huge factory that produces computers? A lot of people would say the same thing in response to both. It is, hey, this neighborhood, this farmland, this particular area of the country isn't suited from a zoning perspective to a big industry output such as that. But what I see that is really smart is, for instance, down in Louisiana, I believe Facebook is building a huge data center in one of the poorest countries in the United States where they desperately need jobs. Counties. Did I say countries? Yeah. One of the poorest counties in the United States where they desperately need jobs. That to me seems like something that is very smart from a capitalistic perspective. You have land that is not being used. You have people who are desperately in need of decent jobs. That seems like a really smart decision. Is it different if it's in a highly populated area? Do I want a data center suddenly sprouting, in my neighborhood? No. So here's the other thing, Buck, that I think is significant. I actually think it's likely that we're overbuilding data centers. And this is where I look at the history. For those of us who remember the dot-com implosion, everybody was going to make so much money off of the global crossing, the data terabytes or whatever you want to call it, that were being laid everywhere, that was going to propel the internet, carry all of the internet traffic, was going to be, everybody analogized back in the day, this is the picks and shovels of the internet. You don't want to be in the gold mining business. Who knows what companies might end up winning there, but if you sell these fibers, these cords that are going to propel the internet, you're going to be great. They overproduced relative to what they were going to need, and the overall cost collapsed. That's my concern economically. It's not building. It's that we're overbuilding relative to what we're going to need.
1: It used to be that foreign interference operations in U.S. public opinion were pretty ham-fisted for anybody who is curious about this. It was far more extensive, and largely this is not covered in history classes and people don't know about it, because guess what a shock it is when you find out that the communists of the Soviet Union often found labor unions in this country and left-wing journalists in this country to be very effective conduits for anti-American communist propaganda. Nothing's really changed, has it? But there were far more extensive operations, and the Matrokian archive, which is a fascinating short version of this, sorry, I'm weaving everybody, was that the KGB archives, Clay, the archivist for the KGB, after the fall of the wall, was like, hey, I've got all this stuff. And he showed up. I think he tried to show up first at the American embassy, maybe in Switzerland. He showed up somewhere and the British embassy, and they didn't believe him. And then he showed up at the American embassy. We're like, hey, we should check this out. I forget who took it and who didn't take it. But we have the archives of the KGB. I'm talking about it because their influence operations in America were far more extensive than people understand to this day.
2: Yes.
1: They were doing all kinds of things. Now we have TikTok. Now we have Facebook. We have all these influence operations are real. And it's not just Russia. By the way, the Middle East is pouring a ton of money into this. China is obviously pouring a ton of money into this. And I think that the Luddite inclination about the data centers is very much meant to, it's a little bit like going anti-nuclear, making us go anti-nuclear in this country. It is a self-induced limitation on growth and expansion. Now, what you're talking about is a market condition. I agree with that. There could be some real market issue with
2: this. That's a different dynamic. Is it a capitalistic, intelligent way to be investing? I think that's a totally different discussion. I agree with you 100%. We didn't talk about this before. There are a lot of people focused on manipulating American opinion here. The idea that data centers are somehow going to change your quality of life in most American communities based on being built is, to me, crazy.
1: Let me tell you, a data center, in a lot of cases, I think would be a fantastic neighbor in the sense, at least in the general neighborhood. I'm not saying it's pretty at night, but it's going to be quiet. There's not really a lot going on. There's not going to be a lot of, you know, it's electricity and it's water and it's behind closed doors. So, and it's air conditioned.
2: Your point that is so key here is golf courses devour water.
1: Yes.
2: Compared to data centers.
1: It's not even close.
2: Oh my goodness. Look at all the water they're using. And if you actually go look, I like to golf, even though I'm an awful golfer. Anybody who walks 18 holes of a golf course, rides around on 18 holes of a golf course, the amount of water that is required to keep an average golf course open is staggering. And so this idea that a data center, I think, what is it? 6% of the usage of a golf course.
1: That's right. And Clay, as you and I both know, you know why golf courses never get touched? You know why golf courses are never a political football, really? Because the elites of the Republican Party and the elites of the Democrat Party, Obama loved golf. They all love golf, okay?
2: Trump loves golf. It's probably the
1: Trump
2: one thing
1: love,
2: that actually unites.
1: Everybody knows that old Republican dudes love golf, but Democrats, you look at the Democrats, the big fancy Democrats of their party, they love golf too. And so that's why golf courses are like, they're untouchable. Like you can't mess with golf courses. But this, Trump talks about this because I gave you those numbers. I mean, you have people who have blocked $170 billion of development of these data centers because of water and electricity concerns. I'll just say this about electricity. This reminds me of the anti-nuclear stuff, which also was meant to undermine us, by the way. And it goes into the sort of anti-nuclear weapon stuff from the Soviets. We should be embracing, and Trump knows this and he's right. His energy secretary came on our show, Clay, and said this. We should be embracing nuclear power like there's no tomorrow. I mean, we should be moving as fast on nuclear power as we possibly can, because it is the cleanest. It is the most efficient. It is, the only way that at scale, I think you'll be able to power the future the way that we will need it to be powered if this AI stuff turns out the way that it is. So I'm a little surprised. I see this. And it's a crossover issue too. I see some on the left and the right are anti data centers. And if people are saying it's because electricity is too expensive, okay, we need to expand the grid. And
2: energy production.
1: We need to expand energy production. We don't want to limit ourselves with this. So I'm
2: we don't want to be like
1: it.
2: Europe where we're saying, hey, energy is too expensive. Let's not have air conditioning. No, I want air conditioning everywhere and I want it cold when it's hot. Everywhere. We shouldn't be trying to restrict that.
1: The France and French people have a lot of wonderful and charming things, Clay. But there is something that really sums up the French mentality with they would rather thousands of old people die during a heat wave than just use air conditioning like those fat Americans. It's just the truth. This is what they say. This is how they feel. That is the choice before them. They have nuclear in France. They're actually a very advanced nuclear country. They certainly could have the grid and the power to do the air conditioning. They certainly have the technology for something that's been around since, I don't know, like 80 years now. But yeah, they won't do it. Technology is important for your roof too, my friends. 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

0: Welcome back in, Clay and Buck. We got a bunch of people we want to weigh in. We're talking about all the controversial issues of the day. Data centers are the latest. And Lisa in Texas wants to weigh in. Lisa, fire away.
1: Hi, I love your show. Never miss it.
0: Thank you.
1: Yes, sir. We, in San Antonio, Texas, we get less than 30 inches per year of rain. And when you're averaging over 100 degrees, we don't have any water. We're not allowed to water yards. We're not allowed to fill swimming pools. So data centers in Central Texas can't.
0: Let me ask you this, Lisa. How many golf courses does San Antonio have?
1: Probably quite a few, because we have a lot
0: does of... And my question would just be, does anyone ever say we don't have enough rain to be able to have all the golf courses that we have in San Antonio?
1: Yeah.
0: Some people do. Okay, thank you for the call, because we're coming up on a break. What I would say is, I understand if you're concerned about resource allocation and where it goes. A golf course, as Buck pointed out, uses 20 times as much as the average data center does. There are tons of golf courses everywhere that I'm that I've ever been in Texas, the credit of people of Texas.
2: There are 33 golf courses in San Antonio, Texas.
0: 33 golf courses in San Antonio. Has anybody ever said we can't have the golf courses because we don't get enough rain? They're saying it about data centers. Why? Good question, I think.
3: Speaking truth and having fun. Clay Travis and Buck Sexton.
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0: After battling pancreatic cancer linked to his time at Ground Zero, Daniel Foley passed away at 46 years old. 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
10: From ABC News, I'm Wayne Cabot. The FBI stopped Eric Swalwell at San Francisco International Airport, seizing the devices of the California Democrat who resigned from Congress back in April over rape allegations that he denies. Agents also searching his D.C. home as part of what we're told is an ongoing criminal investigation. Jurors got sent home early today as they await the instructions tomorrow in the Massachusetts trial of Lindsay Clancy, who admits to strangling her three children, saying she heard voices, according to a witness. ABC's Peter Arvalambos.
11: Sheila Kavanaugh, she's a chaplain who worked at the hospital where Lindsay Clancy was treated immediately after the killings. She described these 14 meetings she had with Clancy where they described hearing this voice in her head telling her to kill her children. She added during that first conversation about a week after the killings that Clancy said she was glad her children were safe. Defense lawyers are saying that this really gets to the heart of their case, that this was postpartum psychosis.
10: We're not spending as much at Walmart, which hopes to reverse that slide by aggressively lowering prices on up to 11,000 items. Walmart stock is down more than 9%. Stocks generally are down. The Dow is lower by 415. NASDAQ down 175, or about 0.6%. Oil is up 2% and more as President Trump renews threats on Iran, an economic D-Day, he says. Iran now saying it's upgraded its military capabilities, warning any future war could see the use of more destructive weapons. Meantime, Russia's long war on Ukraine is getting more intense and deadly. Another heavy air attack overnight.
12: Search and rescue operations in Kyiv, the Ukrainian capital, are continuing right now on residential buildings. Dozens of explosions rocking Kyiv overnight. The death toll currently stands at 16 people, with more than 40 people injured.
10: ABC News' Tom Sufi Birds at the Foreign Desk in Paris. 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
14: From the KWNO newsroom, I'm Jason Malillo. Governor Tim Walz is authorizing emergency assistance for 6 Minnesota counties hit by severe weather in late June and early July. Becker, Crow Wing, Fillmore, Houston, Mower, and Winona counties reported damage from severe storms, flash flooding, and tornadoes. The assistance will help communities repair and rebuild damaged public infrastructure. The total amount of state aid will be determined after damage assessments are completed. Despite losing the primary election by more than 45,000 votes, Republican candidate Mike Lindell is not giving up. Lindell announcing he will privately fund a statewide recount and audit of every paper ballot cast in the August 11th primary. Despite losing by a wide margin to Republican nominee Lisa Daymuth, Lindell still says there are multiple anomalies in the results, including claims that vote totals were moved backwards during reporting and that some counties reported more votes than ballots cast. Lindell's statement says this will be the largest privately funded statewide paper ballot recount in U.S. history. Minnesota Congresswoman Kelly Morrison joined nearly 90 U.S. senators and representatives in demanding President Trump rescind his executive order that urges schools to reduce the number of required vaccines for children. Morrison says she is deeply concerned about the dangerous impact this executive order will have on children's health. She cites a 35-year high in measles cases in the U.S. Trump's latest directive pushes to break up combination vaccines into single disease doses, which goes against the advice of the medical community, according to Morrison. Newly released documents from a lawsuit against Fleet Farm show a store manager raised concerns about suspected straw gun purchases in 2021. The Minnesota Attorney General's office says those concerns went unanswered and Fleet Farm continued selling firearms to Jerome Horton, who was later convicted in a federal gun trafficking case. The same transactions were later cited in company training as examples of suspicious sales. Fleet Farm agreed in February to pay $1 million and strengthen safeguards against straw purchases without admitting liability. Twins beat the Braves 6-4 yesterday, completing a three-game sweep, and the Lynx win their fifth straight game, taking down Golden State 77-66. Increasing clouds today with a high near 81 degrees. Chance of showers and thunderstorms tonight with a low around 64. Friday, partly sunny with a high near 80 degrees. Saturday, sunny with a high near 78. Sunday, sunny with a high in the mid to upper 70s. That's news this hour. 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

0: Welcome in, hour number two, Clay and Buck. We are scheduled to be joined by Vice President J.D. Vance at the bottom of the hour. Also, Housing and Urban Affairs Secretary Scott Turner from President Trump's cabinet scheduled to be with me here in my Nashville studio at 2:30. So we got a couple of guests bottom of the next couple of hours. All right, Buck, I'm going to really dive in here to the deep end of the pool, because I got to be honest, I keep watching this and it's an awful story, but I want to know how in the world this has turned into the story that it has. Right now, the lead story on Fox News is this Lindsey Clancy trial. They have been covering it immensely. It feels like women largely have very strong opinions on this who are moms. But Buck, we're both dads. I want to kind of just make an argument. I want to get your take on it. I'm open to what others would say about it. And I'm going to shift, as you know, lawyers often do, the fact pattern a little bit. If Lindsey Clancy were a teacher in Massachusetts, this is the woman who killed her three kids and admits that she killed her three young kids. If she were a teacher in Massachusetts and she slept with a 17-year-old student, that would be a strict liability offense. In other words, if she did it, there is no defending anything. She couldn't say, I thought that he was 19. She couldn't come up with a defense to that crime. We have relatively few of them, but it is a strict liability offense.
1: And by the way, that's even true in states with a teacher where in some cases the age of consent, there are teachers who have gone to prison for sleeping with 18-year-olds.
0: Yes.
1: That
0: well,
1: can
0: the age
1: also
0: of
1: happen.
0: Consent in Massachusetts is actually 16.
1: So well, no, I know, but I'm saying even an adult, if they're your student, there are some states, unless I'm incorrect, I believe I'm correct in this, where that is still a crime.
0: Because there's an idea of we need to protect kids, and there's a particular relationship that a teacher as an authority figure has that does not allow there to be a consensual sexual relationship. That is the theory behind it. How is it possible that you can murder your kids and have a defense to that crime that we are not imposing strict liability? And I'm not even getting into what her mental state is. If we believe that protecting kids is so important that if you sleep with a 17-year-old as a teacher based on your relationship, your authority figure, a parent is an authority figure of a child, how does the logic allow her to do something that I think everybody out there would agree is a far more serious, egregious criminal offense to murder three young children?
1: Is there really anything that could be worse than murdering your own children? What could be worse than murdering
0: Nothing.
1: Your own children? I mean, people could maybe argue something, but I don't know that there's anything worse than something might be as bad, but worse than murdering your own children.
0: And I was watching this morning, Buck. There are tons of women. They all happen to be white in the video that I saw. You shared it. I shared it.
1: Yeah.
0: Of women showing up at the court proceeding to show support for Lindsey Clancy. I do not understand how we have gotten to a place where so many of these women, and I do think it's significant that overwhelmingly I would bet, Buck, and I bet you would sign off too, that is a highly educated cadre of mothers, of white women, probably a lot of moms that
1: I prefer the term credentialed, but I know what you mean. There's probably a lot of master's degrees in nonsense there, but yes, they have gone through the education system.
0: College. They have probably a higher average wealth than the average person in Massachusetts, right? These are people that quote unquote would be considered elite members of society. Yet they in their free time are now showing up to argue that a mother who killed her three daughters should not be found guilty of their murder. And
1: well,
0: I think it actually ties in with what you have argued as well, Buck, where there is a huge I would call it crime porn audience that is overwhelmingly female, that is obsessed with true crime. This is not really something that happens with men, it doesn't seem to me. Women are obsessed with these true crime events. If you have, they have conferences where women show up in huge numbers. What is going on here? What do you think? You wrote about manufacturing delusion. Like, yeah. Is this a mass delusion that women are particularly susceptible to? Are we particularly, as men, just brutes that we don't respond in the same way? This story, I said to you off air, we haven't talked about, this story is so awful to me that thinking about killing your kids makes me almost so sick to my stomach that I have almost no interest in this at all. But for all these women I'm seeing who are showing up to defend Lindsey Clancy, and it's crazy viral on social media, how many people are saying that they are on her side in the story. And it's one of these where I can't believe it's real.
1: So there's so much going on here, and it's all very, very dark and really unsettling at a deep level to see people that are taking this position. So I have to separate this, Clay, if in my mind, at least, there's the true crime thing here. And then there's the mass hysteria, like demonic support of the most evil thing person. And there's crossover between these, but on the true crime side, I would just say, first of all, I'm really getting tired of seeing people that think that they know more than all of the people who are actually investigating, involved in, and in the courtroom every day, either as prosecutors or judges or defense attorneys or anything. And I'm also getting very tired of people coming up with thinking they're a genius because, oh no, it's not the really obvious person who did this, who there's a mountain of evidence against. It's some other person. And I'm part of the smart cabal online that has figured out the other person. It's not actually the other person. Okay. And this is a way that people can feel important and smart without actually having to do any work or think through anything. So there's the true crime delusion part of it. And then there's the mass hysteria delusion part of it. And this goes so deep. There's, on the one hand, you could say, Clay, that there's a really widespread desire among left of center females, overwhelmingly, to not just normalize, but to almost celebrate mental illness. This is a real, you know, that this is like, take me as I am. Like, yeah, so what if I have like bipolar disorder? Like, just let me just do it. You know, I'm just going to be, but it's like, no, these are the same. You wouldn't say that if you had the flu. You wouldn't say I'm team influenza. This is amazing. I love my flu. You try to control things that are not within the norms of what you want. So there is this widespread over normalizing, if you will, celebration of mental illness. And then there's just something else that's very deep seated. I'm actually, Clay, in the middle of reading a book right now called Witch Craze, Terror and Fantasy in Baroque Europe. And it goes into, people don't even realize this. We think of the Salem witch trial in this country, which was a very minor. There were other witch burnings in this country. I just want to be clear. There were other witch cases, but very minor, actually, and kind of a blip on the radar in America. There was a period in Europe in the early 1600s. This came up during my mass delusion research for manufacturing delusion. Clay, in the early 1600s, Germany in particular, it happened in France, it happened in Sweden, some other places, but that was a little bit of a... Germany burned thousands and thousands of women at the stake.
0: I didn't know that.
1: Thousands and thousands of women at the stake for being witches. And they were

0: germ theory, so they wanted to blame someone. It was a scapegoating thing. And so they said, oh, well, the old woman, we're going to burn her at the stake, and this sort of thing happened. But women turned on women that had helped them raise their own children and watched them get burned at the stake, which is among the worst things that could possibly happen to a human being, thousands and thousands of times over in Germany in the 1600s. And I see the same sort of crazy in the eyes of some of these women who are supporting this Clancy woman. What are you missing here? She murdered her three children, and the claim is, Clay, that she was temporarily insane. So she's not mounting, as I understand it, or at least the argument has turned into, it's not that she's, oh, because she hasn't always been crazy, obviously. And they're saying she's not crazy now, but she was crazy for that moment, which absolves her of responsibility for what she did. Because she was not of sound mind in the moment she committed a triple murder of her own children. And there are people who are cheering for her. They've raised money for her. What the hell is wrong with them?
1: I agree with all that. And also, I would rather be dead than my three kids be dead, period. If I were involved in doing them harm, I would even more want to not be alive. I cannot imagine going on trial, all of this. She tried to kill herself afterwards, by the way, evidently. She jumped off a porch. She's paralyzed. Like, it's a ridiculously awful story in all respects. But I do not understand why people are showing up and saying she doesn't deserve consequences for this. Again, if we have strict liability offenses for authority figures who engage in sexual relations with 17-year-olds in Massachusetts, even 18-year-olds, why in the world is she able to offer any defense at all? And why does almost no one talk about the kids? Yeah. It's that, to me, Buck, on the psychology level, it's a focus on the person who did harm to the kids over the children themselves, who, by the way, I think had a pretty strong right to live. And I also don't understand what in the world the husband's doing here. He's testifying in her defense, which I just, the whole
0: deranged
1: family seems like they deranged have lost the plot.
0: Look, a part of this, I think, is the culture of abortion and the culture of death and women killing their babies being completely not just normalized, but actually celebrated by the left in this country. I think that is very I know it is very real, and it is demonic. You know, Massachusetts just passed a law, abortion up till birth. Abortion up till birth. That's how Massachusetts goes with things. So, speaking of Salem, so that's a part of this story as well. But I think Clay, I give credit to him. Matt Walsh has been all over this, and you know, he's not hard to find online because he takes those slings and arrows, and he starts to look like a porcupine because they're just coming after him with all this stuff. And I respect that. But he said, and this is so true, how would any of these women be doing this if, what's her name? Clancy. What's her first name?
1: Lindsay Clancy.
0: Lindsay Clancy. Would any of these women supporting her outside this courthouse be doing this if she had mutilated and drowned three puppies and said she was temporarily insane? I think the answer is no. I actually think that this is very important. I think that a lot of women have been trained to think that the dog is like a more important thing to be protecting than a baby, because a baby can be an inconvenience, and maybe you have a choice. You have reproductive care, a la abortion. I think that's absolutely true.
1: There's a 0% chance those women would be showing up if she were being prosecuted for.
0: If she was facing 5 or 10 years in prison for animal cruelty, not a single person would be saying, oh, she had temporary insanity and she's actually a really good person. She just strangled those puppies because she was temporarily insane. No. In fact, I think a lot of women would be protesting outside of her courtroom wanting a stronger punishment for her. What does that tell you about where we are as a country, as a society? I know this isn't all of us, but I'm saying there's enough people here. They've raised a lot of money for her, that there is a single woman standing outside the courthouse, Clay, in support of her is, and they're, you know, they're not supporting her like, saying, you know, may God have mercy on your soul and, you know, confess your sins and, you know, we can all be forgiven in the afterlife. This isn't a Christian thing for them. It's not really her fault. And a lot of women have problems, and she was postpartum, and so she should walk. That's what some of these women are saying.
1: That's the exact argument they are making.
0: It's

0: It's monstrous. It's truly monstrous. And I don't, and you, if you say this stuff online, by the way, you will have crazy women. It's really all women. I haven't seen any guys doing the arguing on this. Crazy women will come at you and they'll start talking about postpartum depression. By the way,
1: let me, a lot of people, by the way, Buck, let me flip it for you as we go to break. You mentioned the puppy thing. Just make it the dad. Would any men in America, would any of these women be showing up to defend a husband who killed all three of his kids just like she did?
0: I think they'd be offering to throw the switch on the electric chair themselves. By the way, I would understand that, but that is not where we are with this at all. We'll talk more about it, but yeah, accountability among a certain subset of females in this country, something that they desperately seem to want to avoid when it comes to their own children. All right, severe weather can knock out the power in your neighborhood in a flash. What's one of the first things to fail? 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
4: Here's your weatherology forecast. Sunshine mixed with clouds at times this afternoon, with daytime highs approaching 82. Winds out of the southwest, 5 to 10 miles per hour. Chance of thunderstorms tonight. Lows dip down to about 63. Mainly cloudy skies expected. Mainly sunny skies tomorrow. High temperatures reach up to 80. From the Weatherology Weather Center, I'm meteorologist Paul Trombley. Currently, it's 77 degrees.
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0: Welcome back into Clay and Buck. We will be taking more calls, talkbacks, and perhaps chatting with the second most powerful person in the United States government in a minute here. We'll see. Vice President J.D. Vance, I believe, is supposed to be joining us. He might get called into the Situation Room, in which case, that is fine. But if not, we'll be talking to him shortly here. And we have Justin in South Carolina on data centers. Wanted to play this. Play it.
1: Hey, guys. This is Justin in Charleston, South Carolina. I want to chime in on the data center. Most of the centers that are being built are on the large scale, and they consume about 1 million gallons of water a day. That's equivalent to a small town. So if they're building one of these things next to a small town, you're now doubling the amount of water that that town uses on a daily basis. Those are all facts brought to you by Grok. So if China's infiltrated Grok, that's a whole other argument. But I'm not a fan of these things.
0: Well, my question is, again, they wouldn't build if they didn't have the ability to, like, I'm doing a renovation, Clay, of some rooms in my home, and we have to check to see if we have the amperage for the outlets we want to put in. They're not going to sign a huge data center. They're not putting this in some little place that doesn't have the water or the grid power to support it. 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
3: This is Minnesota News Network. I'm John Anderson. Firefighters working the July lightning incident in northeastern Minnesota are getting some help from wet weather today. Showers and possible thunderstorms are expected to bring higher humidity, with some areas receiving close to an inch of rain. Wildfire experts say flames aren't always what destroy homes. Northern Arizona University fire ecologist Andy Thode says wind-driven embers can travel long distances and ignite structures far from the fire front.
4: Even if a wildfire is multiple miles away, the embers from that wildfire can actually be carried into communities. And if you have very receptive fuel beds of houses or vegetation around houses or fences, things like that, that is what typically gets neighborhoods.
3: Thode says that's why home hardening and creating defensible space are critical parts of wildfire preparedness. This is MNN.
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0: Welcome back in, everybody, to Clay and Buck. We are now joined by the Vice President of the United States, J.D. Vance. Mr. Vice President, thanks for being here with us, sir.
1: Of course. How you guys doing?
2: Fantastic.
0: We're good. It's always a good day here on Clay and Buck. I hear you're heading out to Ohio tomorrow. We got a lot of things to talk to you about, but I want to know what's going on with this trip to Ohio. There's a steel plant involved. I assume you're going to be talking economy. What's going on here, JD? Give people a little preview.
1: Yeah. So very excited about this event because it's actually the steel mill. It used to be called Armco Steel. It's now the Cleveland Cliffs Middletown Works. And this is actually where my grandfather worked for nearly 40 years. So just an amazing opportunity for me to go and talk about, you know, frankly, plants like this wouldn't exist were it not for some of the Trump administration's economic policies. As you guys know, one of the main focuses of what we've been trying to do the past 2 years is to reindustrialize and rebuild the American heartland. We want good jobs in all sectors, but particularly the manufacturing sector. So we're going to talk about that, talk about how important it is to build America's future right here in America, but just personally very meaningful. And then, though it is controversial, I'm sure to your listeners as well, I will be also making a couple stops to some Cincinnati chili restaurants, Price Hill Chili, Skyline Chili, which if you're from Southern Ohio, you know there's a bit of a divergence in which is better. We're going to go out there and campaign for some congressional candidates there in the Cincinnati area. So I'm really looking forward to it. It's going to be very personally meaningful. I'll have a lot of family there. So we're going to have a good time.
2: First of all, before we get into a bit more, and you're probably not going to be happy with this, Cincinnati chili is the most overrated food in the country. I'll let you tee off on that, and then I will come back with another question.
1: Man, shots fired. I didn't know you were a Democrat. Look, here's the thing about Cincinnati chili. It is controversial because all great things inspire controversy. It's just, you know, Cincinnati chili is to food what Donald Trump is to the presidency. He inspires strong feelings because he's done a lot. And I think it's with Cincinnati chili. Like, a lot of people, you're right, don't love it. But the real people know that it's an inspired American food choice. We're not going to tolerate any backtalk on Cincinnati chili. I'll make sure the IRS takes a special look at your tax return. Thanks for that comment.
2: All right. On a positive note, you now have a young son, your fourth child. You can correct me if I got those numbers wrong. I think I got it right. What is it like to be vice president with a newborn? What is the sleep schedule like? You're probably not sleeping a lot anyway. I'm sure that your wife is helming up the child care to a large extent as well, driving the force there. But what is that like? We haven't really ever had in modern memory a parent of a newborn with a job like yours. Do you ever sleep? What's the day-to-day like?
1: Yeah, so it's funny. You asked about the baby, and you're right. Four-week-old boy, he is healthy and happy, which, of course, is a great blessing. But Usha and I just had lunch with Brooke Rollins, Doug Burgum, Luke Bryan, the country music star who's in town for a show, and the baby. And then we walked the baby upstairs to meet the president for the first time. And, you know, the president, he just loves kids. And so we got his first Donald Trump challenge coin. Of course, you know, the baby doesn't understand that, but he will someday. But, you know, the way that our schedule works is, you know, normally what Usha will try to do is, you know, with a newborn, try to go to bed around 9 or 10. And then, you know, you got to feed the baby a couple times in the middle of the night and then, you know, wake up 5 or 6. And I kind of just keep to that schedule. But instead of going to bed at 9, I go to bed around midnight. And it hasn't changed that much. I mean, as you guys know, like, dads can change diapers and dads can do a lot. And you know, obviously, like, the 9-year-old, the 6-year-old and the 4-year-old, I can do a lot with them, but mostly what a 4-week-old baby wants to do is eat. And that's mainly where mom comes in. So we've got a nice balance where I'm able to sort of focus on the older kids. She's able to focus on the baby, and every family has a different approach, but that's where we are right now. And, you know, you ask what it's like being vice president, having a 4-week-old. It's an amazing thing because, you know, we have just a lot of staff help. We have a lot of people, you know, that frankly, through the generosity of the American people, the nature of the job, I don't have to like drive. So, you know, the Secret Service drives us around. So when the baby's fussing, I can help out as opposed to, you know, try to manage it from the front seat behind the wheel. So there are all these interesting little ways where I think it's actually easier to have a four-week-old baby as Vice President of the United States. And, you know, we're going to fly home tomorrow to the Cincinnati area. You know, obviously transportation is a little bit easier when you're VP. So a lot of ways in which just the nature of the job and the generosity of the American people makes it easier. It's always a challenge, man. No matter what stage of life you're at, it's always kind of crazy to have a new human being to take care of. But we're very, very lucky, and he's an easy baby, at least so far.
0: J.D., Mr. Vice President, we have important things to talk about, the economy, Iran, and all that. I want to get into that, too, but I have to ask you, sir, because I feel like the vice president weighing in on this, I don't know, might be helpful for my own household. Sleep training a baby when the time comes. You and Usha, where are you on this?
1: Okay, man. So she's like a drill instructor when it comes to sleep training, and she starts immediately. And, you know, her attitude, like the thing that she, you know, we actually both read this book after our first kid was born. And the basic, her basic rule is how much ever the baby is sleeping, how long the sleep cycles are, whatever time the baby's eating, the baby has got to try to fall asleep on its own. It's got to try to teach itself to fall asleep with the help of the parents. And that has like gotten us through, I mean, now four kids. All of our kids are amazing sleepers, but Usha deserves a ton of credit for it, man. She is like military discipline when it comes to sleep training.
0: I bailed last night, by the way, Clay. Carrie was trying to sleep train our 16-month-old, and she stepped out for a second with the dog, and I just snuck in there and put her to bed. I couldn't do it.
2: Oh, I'm soft compared to Laura when it came to that with our three. JD, all right, let's get into a couple of serious questions here. I want to give you a chance to tee off on this. I don't know how much you've gotten to tee off, and I know that the trial is still going to come, and you have some elements of being vice president. But Charlie Kirk was a friend of all of ours. The amount of crazy surrounding the conspiracies that have been alleged and everything else relating to Charlie Kirk, frankly, has driven Buck and I mad. We take calls here and people call in and they say, oh, he had an exploding microphone on his body. It wasn't actually a gun. That wasn't really him that was doing the shooting. That was Israel. You are a great friend of Charlie Kirk. You have one of the most powerful offices in the world. How frustrated are you by those conspiracy theories? I know Erica has been attacked immensely over this, too. What can you tell us from your perspective about that story?
1: Yeah, I mean, I'm most frustrated at the attacks on Erica and some of the other staff. I mean, you know, Mikey, who was Charlie's chief of staff and a very good friend of both of ours, you know, Mikey was the person who called me and told me that he thought Charlie actually had a chance when he was in the hospital. You know, of course, that didn't work out. But the idea that somehow these people were involved in Charlie's death, it just enrages me. And, you know, as we all have friends, and we all have friends who, you know, have family members that they love. And, you know, just the idea that Erica has suffered not just the loss of Charlie, but all this BS that's been directed at her, that's very frustrating to me. I think conspiracy theories writ large, I mean, you know, I obviously haven't seen all of them. I've actually tried to follow a lot of them because, you know, I do think one of the ways that all of us reacted, or at least a lot of my friends reacted to Charlie's death, was we tried to learn as much about it as possible. You know, who is Tyler Robinson? Why did he do it? You know, were there other people who had foreknowledge of it? Because remember, there were some social media posts, you know, sort of threatening Charlie in the days up to the attack. And, you know, I asked myself the same questions. Are the people making those posts, were they just being stupid? Were they just being threatening? Or do they actually have foreknowledge of what Tyler Robinson was about to do? So there's a lot of, like, I understand the desire to not buy the official narrative, but if you're going down a rabbit hole that leads you to attack Erica Kirk, I mean, all we can ever do is trust our instincts, but also trust, you know, our rationality. And I know Erica. She's a very, very good person. She's trying to raise two kids who just lost their father, and she just doesn't deserve the attacks that have been leveled against her. And in terms of, like, you know, the exploding microphone, I mean, all these different theories, the one theory that I've always just been very annoyed by because I like, you know, I served in the Marine Corps, and I know a lot of close friends who are ballistics experts, who were scout snipers back when that program was active in the Marine Corps. And there was this idea that, you know, this is gruesome, but that Charlie had to have been shot with a smaller caliber round. And I talked to probably a half dozen people about that who actually know ballistics, and they're like, you know, bullets do really odd things when they impact the human body. And the idea, first of all, like, the idea that somebody is smart enough to engage in a conspiracy to murder Charlie Kirk, but they're going to plant the wrong caliber weapon, and some sleuth on the internet is going to find the real truth. I just, that for whatever reason has always struck me as so bizarrely irrational that, like, if you really think that there was a grand conspiracy, whether it was Israel or the French or somebody else to murder Charlie, but you think the people who were smart enough to pull that off were not smart enough to drop the right murder weapon, I just, that has always struck me as just a bizarre part of the theory. But, you know, I sort of see that as just, that is life in the era of the internet. So that stuff doesn't bother me. The stuff that bothers me is when they go after Erica and Mikey.
0: We're speaking to J.D. Vance, Vice President of the United States. And Mr. Vice President, we got to ask, of course. You know, there are some must-asks. And we have your book here, too, by the way, Communion, which people love. So you can talk about that maybe at the very, very end here. But real quick, or whatever you feel like saying on it, Iran, economic D-Day. Trump is saying we're absolutely turning up. We're taking the dial to 11, so to speak, on economic pressure. What are your thoughts on this, and what does it look like for us going into the midterms as Republicans with this Iran oil price overhang?
1: Well, I think, first of all, like, you know, obviously oil prices are elevated, which people see at the pump, but they have come down substantially from their high point, and that's because we've been able, despite the Iranian shooting at commercial vessels, we've been able to get a lot of oil and gas out of the Strait of Hormuz through the great work of our military and some of our folks on the commercial side. So that you know, we got to get more out, but that has been a very successful thing because that is the Iranians' leverage point. They are trying to close the strait down. And if we can, you know, not even get it back to where it was before, but if we can get enough oil and gas out to give some Americans some ease at the pump, some ease on energy prices, meanwhile, the Iranians are punished for shooting at commercial ships, that just applies a lot of economic pressure to them. And that changes their calculus for, you know, what kind of a deal they want to make, what kind of arrangement they want to have with the United States of America. Do they want to have their economy strangled for the rest of time, or do they want to have a better relationship with the West? That's always been the option that the president has put to these guys. But if they're going to shoot at ships, they're going to engage in terrorism against commercial vessels, we're going to do everything that we can to make sure that they're not able to do that. And I think we've been quite successful. I think that we're in a new phase of this. And what the president signaled with his truth of a couple of days ago is that, you know, we have destroyed their conventional military. We have put an incredible amount of pressure on their industrial base they use to manufacture weapons. We're kind of now in a new phase where the most effective tool that we have is the economic pressure that we can apply to them. And this is a delicate dance because we apply economic pressure to them. They're going to try to apply economic pressure to us. But what has been true over the last couple of weeks is they felt a lot more pressure than we have. We're going to keep that going because we think that's the best way to, you know, ultimately accomplish the final objective here, right? We have to go back to the very beginning. The president said Iran cannot have a nuclear weapon. Well, their nuclear facilities are destroyed, but the question is, do they try to rebuild them? And so fundamentally what we're trying to do is create a changed reality on the ground where not just we can say with confidence their facilities have been destroyed, but we can also say with confidence they're never going to try to rebuild. And that's the phase that we're in now.
2: Last question for you. The book is Communion, Finding Your Way Back to Faith. I want to give you an opportunity to tell people why you think that book is resonating so well with so many people and selling so many copies. But I also want to tee up this because I know you're a big sports fan. First of all, congratulations to the Buckeyes. They're the number one preseason team in America. I know that that makes you happy. I also want to get your take here as you talk about the book I'm sure you saw Enes Kanter, Freedom, and Royce White have declared for the WNBA draft. How crazy is where we are with the WNBA in the wake of Sophie Cunningham? Tell us about the book. I'll let you tee off on a variety of different subjects there to close.
1: Oh, man. Well, first of all, I actually, you know, it's kind of cool to see your team as number one on the AP poll, but I don't love being number one because I just think it sets expectations so high. I think Oregon has a really, really good team this year. I think the Hurricanes, which I think they ended up as sixth or seventh. I think the Hurricanes have an amazing team this year and obviously a very good coach. So, you know, like we have the big game in Texas to start the season or at least early in the season. I hate the expectations being so high because remember, we still have a sophomore quarterback with an incredible amount of pressure, a great receiving core, but you know, that's hard for a sophomore to quarterback a team that starts preseason number one. So I feel good about our team, but I'd be happier, frankly, with a ranking at two or three. And on the book, man, you know, it's something I've been writing for 10 years. I started to write it right after Hillbilly Elegy came out in 2016. So this is the second book I've ever published. It was probably 80% written before I ever became vice president. And I kind of got to a point where it's like, you're either never going to publish this book or you're going to sit down on, you know, the 2 hours you can find free on the nights and on the weekends and just finish this thing. And I basically, I wanted to help people understand why is it that kids like me raised in the Christian faith, why did we lose our faith and why do we come back to it? And I kind of told that story obviously in a very personal way, but you know, through other lenses as well. And I know a lot of your audience are people of a very serious faith, and hopefully they can pick something up, learn something about it, and find something meaningful in it.
2: Amen. J.D. Vance, keep up the good work. 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
1: 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Talk
2: 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That's J.D. Vance. We'll be back next.
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0: Welcome back in, Clay and Buck. We went long with Vice President J.D. 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
11: From ABC News, I'm Wayne Cabot. It's impossible to visualize what $40 trillion looks like, the number the Treasury says America has now surpassed in debt. One way of looking at it, per person we each owe $117,000. Per household, $297,000. The Peterson Foundation, which tracks U.S. debt, says it's more than the economies of China, Germany, Japan, the U.K., and India combined. As for the U.S. economy, ABC News, National Security and Defense Analyst Mick Mulroy.
12: We're going to be paying more in interest on the debt per year than we're going to be paying for our defense budget per year. So that's already very consequential, and we have the highest budget we've ever had.
11: Dow down 560 points right now. A 35-year-old woman from Albany, New York, arrested, charged with material support to a terror organization. The FBI says Jessica Bowie pledged allegiance to ISIS and was going to attack the New York State Capitol. Jurors in the murder case of Lindsay Clancy in Massachusetts are likely to begin deliberations next week. The defense planning one more witness, forensic psychiatrist Philip Resnick, and then they'll rest their case. Resnick works as a professor of psychiatry who's researched postpartum psychosis, which the defense says Lindsay Clancy had when she killed her three children. Today in Las Vegas at the murder trial of Dwayne Keefe D. Davis, the jury hearing a key recording of him being interrogated about the killing of rap music icon Tupac Shakur. ABC's Alex Stone.
13: Former LAPD detective Darren Dupree, he says, we were talking to Davis and they thought he was involved in the notorious B.I.G. murder. And he said, well, we didn't do that one, but we did the other one. And they said, whoa, wait a second. Is the other one Tupac Shakur? And they realized that that's what he was talking about. They ended the conversation there and then came back together with his attorney later. And they say that he laid the entire thing out.
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17: From the KWNO Newsroom, I'm Jason Malillo. The president of the Minnesota Soybean Growers Association is cautiously optimistic that China will continue buying U.S. soybeans. Ryan Mockentoon farms near Brownton and says China has been an active buyer despite ongoing trade disruptions.
18: With the Section 301 tariffs, I just heard they bought 6 to 8 cargo loads this last weekend, so they're still buying. So that makes me, a little bit more, happier to hear that they're still buying, but it's definitely a concern. My local co-op, we used to put it all in a truck and have to drive an hour, all these beans that are delivered there to a processor. We have a loop rail track at that elevator that's set up for export. So we need that market demand as well.
17: While Chinese purchases of U.S. soybeans are well above those of a year ago, China is still short of its 25 million metric ton commitment for the current marketing year. Minnesota's new law banning AI nudification technology is now in court. Elon Musk's XAI company is attempting to stop the law, saying it violates free speech. But the author of the bill, Senator Aaron May Quaid, says the law is intended to protect victims.
19: When you talk about the reality, right, like Musk's company really likes to use all these random hypotheticals. And in those hypotheticals, it's always men, right? 99% of the people who are depicted in sexual images or child sexual abuse material are women and children.
17: The judge said he will announce Monday when a decision could come down. Suicide Awareness, Voices of Education, and the Pavic Museum in St. Louis Park are bringing together lawmakers, parents, and community members for a conversation about the impact of social media and artificial intelligence on children. SAVE CEO Eric Mishy says concerns about social media have grown as platforms have become increasingly designed to keep users engaged, including children.
20: Particularly with children, we're seeing the side effects of that business model in the same way we saw with big tobacco. We're seeing kids who are being addicted to social media platforms, resulting in higher level of anxiety, suicidal ideation.
17: Mishy says the event will focus on what can be done to better protect kids in the digital age. He says artificial intelligence is adding another dimension to concerns about children's online safety, particularly as young people increasingly interact with AI chatbots. The next broadcast begins at 11 a.m. September 12th at the Pavic Museum. Admission is $9.88, a reference to the 988 Suicide and Crisis Lifeline. That's news this hour. You're with KWNO, AM 1230, FM 98.7, the voice of Winona.

0: Welcome back in. Hour number three, Clay and Buck. We are rolling through the program. We appreciate all of you hanging out with us. Oh, man, we have hit on a lot so far. I imagine that a lot of people want to react. J.D. Vance just on with us. Scott Turner, HUD secretary, will be here in studio with me at the bottom of the hour. And we've been following a ton of different stories out there. The South Carolina Senate race getting a lot of attention. We mentioned that Eric Swalwell's phones have been seized both at home and in San Francisco airport. There are reports out there, Buck, that Scott Jennings, who is the current conservative voice, I would say, at the apex of CNN, that he wants the White House press secretary job and has been advocating for it. We talked about the Lindsey Clancy trial, a bunch of different stories out there. But let's go back to J.D., who we just finished with. It's a good interview, frankly, from his perspective. I thought he handled all the questions. Obviously, we got into a ton of different subjects with him. You can react to that, 800-282-2882. Look, I think one of the big stories, maybe the biggest story for JD in the wake of the midterms is going to be, how is all of this going to play out with Marco Rubio? To what extent, there's a report out there that our friend Omid Malik, who runs 1789 Capital, we have invested with 1789 Capital some. Omid's a great financial maven, that he had a fundraiser for J.D. Vance last night in New York that raised over $5 million and had some of the top, as you would imagine, I think it was $250,000 to go to the event. So some of the top finance people in the New York City area that are all supporting, a lot of big tech people that are all supporting J.D. Vance and helping him raise money. So I think the question that's going to be out there, Buck, and I think it's a good one, is to what extent is J.D. Vance going to largely receive a endorsement from Trump world versus is Marco Rubio going to run? Because as you and I have said, and I bet you would echo this, I feel very confident that Senator Ted Cruz of Texas is going to run. I would be stunned if he does not. And increasingly, I would be stunned if Ron DeSantis is not running for president as well, meaning there's going to be a pretty strong field of contenders come basically January of 27, which is not going to be here very long from now, where everybody starts to begin the process in Iowa and New Hampshire of the 2028 cycle.
1: This may sound naive, but I actually think it's not. We would have to see. It is very possible for people to run against each other for an office who share a lot of the same beliefs and values and everything else and make their case without burning down the opposing guy's village, if you will.
0: Yeah.
1: I think that you could see DeSantis. And let's just throw it all out there for a second. If you had JD, there's going to be a primary. So you got JD's definitely running. He's the VP. Maybe he gets the Trump endorsement. Maybe Trump lets it play out a bit more like a big old version of The Apprentice. The Apprentice for the Oval Office.
0: I don't think that's a crazy take at all. In fact, I think that's a good analogy of where we might be headed.
1: Yeah, I think that is probably where we'll be. But you get Ted Cruz in the mix. You get Ron DeSantis, JD, Rubio, and a few others will come to mind, whoever else you want to throw in the mix. They can run and they can hash out ideas, and maybe it gets a little heated on stage occasionally, but whoever wins that, maybe it turns into Ron DeSantis as Secretary of Defense, Ted Cruz as Attorney General, or maybe he wants Secretary of State, and JD and Marco somewhere in the top of the ticket, bottom of the ticket, whatever. I'm just saying it doesn't have to be what we've seen in the past. And keep in mind, Marco ran against Trump in 2016, and it got pretty heated. It was a little Marco in the hands and everything else, and now he's Trump's top three allies for the administration right now. I mean, it's really, I think it's Hegseth, Marco, and JD are the big three under Trump. Although Bessent has become, obviously, or Bessent's right up there too, so there's some other voices or some other individuals. But yeah, I think you could have a robust primary where everyone is saying, look, I think I'm the guy, here's why. and you don't have to accuse the other guy of, you know, having abused puppies when he was at summer camp or something. You know, you don't have to do that. I know we've started to think that you have to do that because of the way things have been going in politics, but you don't have to.
0: I thought JD's answer on traveling with a four-week-old actually probably resonated with a lot of people who have traveled with young children, that being vice president, somewhat it's easier to actually travel, which I wouldn't really have thought about. But, yeah, you have a huge cadre of vehicles that are taking you at high speed wherever you need to go. Your security apparatus, meaning the amount of time you have to go through metal detectors and whatnot, is probably severely curtailed relative to regular people. Even when you're in a vehicle, you're never driving. I thought that was kind of funny. And you might say, well, that's a strange thing to take out of a vice president. We haven't had a president or a vice president with kids in 150 years, I think is the math. And many people still remember, John F. Kennedy having kids in the White House because John was crawling around underneath the desk. And that really made the entire Kennedy family, I think, to a large extent, the dynasty that they are, because people feel like they grew up with them. And you were making the comment earlier, Buck, about, Harry and Meghan moving back to England. One reason why so many people are invested in Harry and Meghan, and certainly William and Kate, is watching those young boys when they were young teenage boys. I think Harry was around 12 and William was around, you know, 15 or 16 when Princess Diana died and they walked in her funeral cortege. People have felt that they had a connection to them for that reason, because they grew up with them. And certainly when JFK Jr. saluted his dad's casket, I mean, that's one of the most iconic moments in the history of the presidency. So having young kids, I think, is going to be an intriguing part of the story that J.D. Vance has as we head forward. Now, we are going to be joined by HUD Secretary Scott Turner. There are a bunch of stories out there. You guys are reacting like crazy. We have a ton of talkbacks, so I thought I would hit some of these. John, in Cape Cod, we got so many reactions to the Darlene Graham versus Ralph Norman discussion yesterday. Here was John reacting to those clips that have gone viral of Darlene Graham relating to the situation in Taiwan. Cut A.
2: I got to say, I'm shocked at Darlene Graham's answer. I can't believe it. I'm stunned. I mean, I know more than what she has been saying. Absolutely. And I just follow the current events. That's all you really need to do to give a good answer on, of course, Taiwan's a security risk.
0: This was my point, by the way. 100% of our audience would have been better at answering that question than Darlene Graham was.
1: If you listened to the show, you could have answered that question. And I don't just mean because we actually do some pretty in-depth. I was in Taiwan with our friend Steve Yates, met with the president, the national security advisor, spent a whole week there just meeting with everybody and seeing everything we could. So we are a particularly well-informed on the issue of Taiwan show and everywhere, but just people that choose to listen to the show are well informed enough in general that they would have been able to give a good answer to that question. All of them. No one who listens to us with any regularity at all would be like, I don't know, China, Taiwan. No. So to me, Clay, that was, it's more damning than she didn't prepare. That to me would be something like, what aspect of the big, beautiful bill do you think maybe was too much spending?
0: Yeah.
1: That's so you didn't prepare enough. Because you should be able to answer that, but if you can't, I have nothing to say on China-Taiwan, is you just don't read the newspaper, period. Forget about whether you should be a senator. You do not. You have no curiosity about the biggest issues in the world right now, and that is a problem for me.
0: That was not a gotcha question. There are gotcha questions. Remember when George W. Bush ran for president the first time back in 2000?
1: They're like, who's the current, you know, prime minister of Swaziland or something? And everyone's like, yes. I don't know. I mean,
0: yeah, there are gotcha questions where I think the American public would respond and say, hey, you know what? That is an unfair take. This is not one of them. David in South Carolina, News Radio 94.3 WSC. Here's his take.
3: Hey, Clay.

0: staffers do much of the job of president. And then when Darlene Graham does a poor job, some of the callers said, well, her staff will take care of her. Do we want somebody who's the leader of the staff and actually being elected to do the job, or do we want unelected staffers to be in charge? I think that's a hard argument to get past. Roe in PA, News Radio 790 WAEB, Cut C.
1: I'd like to applaud Darlene for being honest with us. Unlike AOC, who is a liar and is stupid enough to believe that we, the people, believe her lies, Darlene is honest. And what is more important in this day and age but honesty? We don't need any more liars like AOC in the Senate.
2: No, I'm not. I love you for listening and calling in with the talk back, but honesty about ignorance is not something to be celebrated, depending on the ignorance. Okay?
0: Also, AOC's answer wasn't a lie. She was better. She didn't answer it well. I was thinking as I went downstairs a minute ago to go get my smoothie so I could have some lunch, what grade would you give Darlene Graham's answer if you asked that question on a foreign affairs course for a kid in college? That would be an F. If someone turned in that as a written answer to how we should respond to Taiwan, every decent professor on the planet would give them an F. Rosie in San Diego, 600 Kogo, what you got for us?
3: Senate seats should not be given away like an inheritance in a family. They should always be elected positions chosen by the people to respect the Constitution of the United States, and the person should be well qualified for that position. Plus, we also need time limits on Senate and Congress.
0: Well, she got into a lot there, Buck. I like Steve in Utah. Yeah.
2: Well, I just want to say her thing about it's not an heirloom to be passed down. Totally agree.
0: 100% true.
2: We need to just be clear about this.
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4: Hey, Clay and Buck. This is Steve in Utah. About the Graham thing, if you had a football team and your quarterback died halfway through the game, would you put a backup quarterback in, someone that knows the plays, knows the game, or would you grab the hot dog vendor out of the bleachers and say, hey, you're in. Here's the playbook. Let's go.
0: Well, I think the better question would be, would you just take the brother from the stands because he happens to be the brother of the quarterback, even though he's not on the team, and put him in? The answer is no.
2: Well, but this is, was he in favor of Darlene or not?
0: No, he was, I think he was, that's a good question. I assumed he was attacking it.
2: I wasn't sure because you have people who say, oh, but she knows him and knows his staff. So is that, I don't know, that guy's got to clarify for us. I'm not sure if he's, who's the hot dog vendor? Is Darlene the hot dog vendor in the analogy or no?
0: Yeah, that's a good question. I was taking it as this, Buck.
2: I mean, I'm more of a Polish sausage guy myself, but hot dogs aren't bad.
0: Since being introduced by your college roommate to the Polish sausage. Yeah. I will say this is a good test for how significant a job is. If you think someone can do it just because they happen to be related to the person who used to do it, it's a sign by and large that the job's not that tough. For instance, your father-in-law is what was a longtime pilot, is, I believe, a longtime pilot. If he weren't able to fly the plane, no one would say, Buck should do it. It's his father-in-law. He knows him well, but you're not a plane pilot, right? Like, the quarterback is a good example. Hey, we'll just take the brother or the sister of the quarterback and we'll just put him in. The more unique the talent is, the less you're able to replace just based on proximity to someone the job. It's kind of a fun, I think Adam Carolla has a whole thing about the Me Too movement in Hollywood, that the job of an actress is not that hard because a lot of people sleep with directors and get jobs and we don't necessarily know, but nobody ever gets to fly the plane because they date the pilot. It's actually a pretty funny bit that Carolla does. When we come back, we'll take some more of your calls and we will continue to break down the Thursday edition of the program. But I want to tell you, we're coming up on the 25th anniversary of 9/11. Tunnel to Towers was born on that event. And in honor of the 25th anniversary, we honor heroes like New York Police Department Detective Eric Kaleha. The detective was a Bensonhurst, Brooklyn native. He dreamed of being a police officer, fulfilled that dream by joining the NYPD.

0: in 1994. Worked his way up to the rank of detective. He answered the call after September 11th, serving at Ground Zero in the months that followed. In 2022, he was diagnosed with multiple cancers tied to that service, and 5 months later, he passed away from a 9/11-related illness. He survived by his wife, Marilyn, and his two kids. 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
3: Here's your weatherology forecast. Sunshine mixed with clouds at times this afternoon, with daytime highs approaching 82. Winds out of the southwest, 5 to 10 miles per hour. Chance of thunderstorms tonight. Lows dip down to about 63. Mainly cloudy skies expected. Mainly sunny skies tomorrow. High temperatures reach up to 80. From the Weatherology Weather Center, I'm meteorologist Paul Trombley. Right now, 81.
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0: Welcome back in here to Clay and Buck. We're going to get some talkbacks, and then we're going to talk to the Secretary of Housing and Urban Development, which is going to be a great conversation. We'll let Clay lead that one because he's in studio in the great state of Tennessee with Mr. Clay Travis. Let's go to our talkback list here, and we have, there's a lot of different stuff here. Let's start at the top. Hank in Maryland. F. Please. Oh, we don't have it? Okay. Do we have G, Mike in Minnesota?
1: I'd like to applaud Darlene for being honest with us.
0: No, that's not it. All right. We're Clay. Somehow I got ahead of the list. I'm reading off the list. I got ahead of the list. So
2: yeah, I don't think they have updated the absolute most recent of the talkbacks. So we will get to some of those before we close the program. But I do think the feedback.
0: Can I say something about housing real quick? You can bring this up with the secretary for me?
2: For sure.
0: Price of housing is up. Average home in America is up basically 50% since COVID. That's crazy. That's a problem. We got a problem here because that's a policy thing pushing a market thing that is not just, oh, America can't build enough houses for the people here. There's regulatory hurdles and costs. There's inflation. There's illegal immigration. There are things that are making the housing supply artificially constrained. Got to get a handle on this. Important for people. If they want their piece of the American dream to be able to buy a home. So Clay will handle that. He's going to dive into that in a second. But I want to make sure that you are prepared to defend yourselves in your home, including with non-lethals. And non-lethal devices like Saber's launcher, the home defense launcher, can be a game changer when you need it most. 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
3: This is Minnesota News Network. I'm John Anderson. A Sacred Heart man pleaded guilty to sexually molesting 4 children in a Renville daycare. 63-year-old Daryl Hansen pleaded guilty in Renville County District Court to first-degree criminal sexual conduct and 3 counts of attempted first-degree criminal sexual conduct. He will be sentenced on October 19th. Minnesota continues to outpace the nation with job growth. Department of Employment and Economic Development Commissioner Matt Varilek.
4: Minnesota employers have added more than 44,000 jobs over the year with growth across a broad range of industries. And I would say that's despite a number of headwinds that we faced. So those figures amount to a 1.5% increase over the year.
3: The state's unemployment rate dipped slightly to 4.3% in July. However, Minnesota lost 1,900 jobs during the month, and the labor force participation rate also edged lower to just under 67%. This is MNN.
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0: Welcome back in, Clay and Buck. We are rolling through the Thursday edition of the program. We are joined now in studio here by the Secretary of Housing and Urban Development. We are excited to have Scott Turner with us. I know that you've been meeting, I'm looking at my notes, with Governor Bill Lee here in Tennessee, also Senator Bill Hagerty. Both those guys are awesome. We'll get into that here in a moment. But we are sitting mid-August. You are a former NFL player. Do you still, as it gets closer to September, does a part of you still feel a little bit like, you know, when you see a horse that's getting close to a track, like it still feels like it wants to run? Do you feel that in your blood as fall gets closer based on your past history?
1: Every year. This is my 21st year being out of the NFL, and I can feel it in my body. It's training camp.
0: Yeah.
1: Every year.
0: I bet you don't miss. A buddy of mine, Blaine Bishop, who I used to do a show with, you probably know Blaine or remember watching him play with the Titans. He used to say, the training camp, he would convince himself that he was going to the beach because it was going to be 100 degrees. And it's hot at the beach, but you're excited to be there, but you are not excited to put all that gear on and play. Imagine you do not miss those training camps, especially because y'all hit pretty good back in the day.
1: We did. And, you know, when I first came in, training camp was like 6 weeks.
0: Yeah.
1: And it was like every day was pads. Every day was two-a-days. And, you know, as time went on, you know, now they have like one practice a day, helmets and shoulder pads. It's a lot different. So I don't miss the pain, and I don't miss two-a-days at all.
0: All right. So Buck, right before, and he ducked out for a sec. So Buck, is going to be back with us in a little bit, but he wanted to ask one question, and you heard him: housing prices. Number one thing I think we hear if we talk to guys or gals in their 20s that are out there, they haven't bought their first home. I think the first home purchase now is around 40 years old. Mm-hmm. And so how do you get that down payment? How do you become a homeowner? What have you been working on to try to make that easier? And I'm sure that's probably almost the number one thing you hear when people are out and about, from not only the kids, young people that might want to be buying that first home, but the moms, the dads, the grandmas, the grandpas who wonder if their kids are going to be able to afford the same lifestyle that they had.
1: Right. And, you know, as Buck alluded to and you reiterated, you know, during the Biden administration, it was runaway illegal immigration. We had tens of millions of illegals coming across our border to put a strain on our housing supply and on our housing costs. The economic policies, the housing policies during that administration were very weak, Clay. And so home prices went up, supply went down, regulation was off the charts. And so when we came in under President Trump, the first thing we did at HUD was say, let's, you know, take inventory of all the programs that we have at HUD and let's travel around the country and ask, what is straining the housing market? We know illegal immigration, weak housing policies, but the number one thing that came up was the regulatory environment. And so we said, okay, we're going to be the leaders in this. So the first thing we did at HUD was take down the affirmatively furthering fair housing rule. This is a Biden-era, Obama-era rule that literally put myriads of paperwork on localities, and it didn't build not one single home. It was just bureaucracy, red tape. So we tore it down. As we've been traveling, we've been asking localities, mayors, hey, take inventory of your regulatory environment. What's crippling people so they cannot build? Why is development not happening? Why is construction so high? And so as we do that, we also are tearing down green energy mandates. Clay, the median price of a home in America today is over $400,000. $100,000 of that is in regulations alone.
0: That's crazy.
1: And so when you take down the regulatory environment, you bring down the cost to build, which is passed on to the 20, 30, 40 year olds to say, hey, it's the price to build is lower. So that means the price to buy is lower and the supply goes up. And that's what we've been working under President Trump, to bring that environment down.
0: Why does California lead the nation in homelessness? And why, despite all the money that they're spending to try to address the homelessness issue, does the overall crisis keep growing? I've got here that California makes up around 24% of the nation's homeless population. And every year since 2007, California has led the nation with the largest homelessness population. A lot of people listening in LA, all over California, are nodding right now as they hear that question. What in the world's going on?
1: Well, it's a philosophical difference. They think that just housing people and creating a homeless industrial complex is the answer. It's called Housing First, which started in 2013. California has received billions of dollars over the years. Just LASA, which is the entity in California that distributes most of their homeless funding, they've received over $1 billion in the last 5 years with no results, no transparency, no accountability. People literally dying inside of these homeless industrial complexes. So we're switching this paradigm to go from housing first to treatment first. Housing people and just leaving them is not the answer. You have people dying inside of vacant apartments, vacant buildings, vacant hotel rooms. We have to treat people and put the axe head to the root. Clay, the root is mental illness, drug addiction. People are not just homeless.
0: Yeah.
1: It's mental illness, drug addiction. And when you continue to pass out drug paraphernalia to people that are already addicted on drugs, what do you think you're going to get? You're going to get people that are addicted to drugs and mental illnesses. So we're shifting that whole paradigm to treatment first and not housing first.
0: I saw this on this stat. I can't believe this is true, but the overdose, to go build on what you said, the overdose death rate among the homeless in LA, 46 times the general population. I'm sure you paid attention to the LA mayor's race. Unfortunately, Spencer Pratt is out. But Spencer Pratt made his entire campaign, women and children first. I'm going to try to address homelessness and lack of safety on the streets. There's so many people fed up with the decision that's being made in Los Angeles. I mean, it just feels like a problem that can't hardly be solved. Certainly it can't be solved by Democrat policies because they have an entirely blue government, the governor, all the congressmen almost, all the mayors. Is it fixable?
1: It is. You have to change the paradigm. You have to get rid of the fraud, waste, and the corruption. Follow the money.
0: Yeah.
1: You think about homelessness in L.A. has doubled. Funding has tripled.
0: Yeah.
1: That's a bad formula. So that means you're doing the wrong thing. So, yes, it can be fixed, but the whole approach to it has to be fixed. Housing first has to end. Treatment first has to start. We just released our toolkit with Bobby Kennedy and HHS.
0: Yes.
1: And the Office of National Drug Control Policy at the White House, a toolkit to help state and local governments that are dealing with homelessness, faith-based organizations, continuum of care organizations. These are best practices that we have seen around the country, people that are actually treating homelessness, getting people healed, and back to a life of self-sustainability. Here's your playbook. So, yes, to your question, it can be done, but you have to have the right leadership.
0: One of the biggest issues is you talked about the cost, $100,000 of a $400,000 home is all the bureaucracy and all the requirements.
1: Yeah.
0: I live in Nashville here. Mm-hmm. We got a huge population boom that's going on. Mm-hmm. It's getting expensive. I saw San Francisco, over $6,000 average rent. I was just in New York City, $6,500. Yeah. When I look at that, and I bet when you look at that, I think, man, the simplest way to solve things is to have more supply. But there's so many restrictions in many of these places. San Francisco, New York City, it's not a coincidence that building there is some of the most difficult anywhere in the nation. So you, in addition to the illegal immigration problem, which is significant, they're just not bringing a lot of new housing onto the marketplace.
1: Right.
0: What can we do to create more housing? I know that right now, one of the things you're focused on here in the Nashville area is trying to get more homes built. Tell us about that.
1: Absolutely. And you said, and you look at New York, California, places like that, like San Francisco, places that have a deep, deep bureaucratic philosophy.
0: Yeah.
1: Where it takes 3 years in California to get a building permit. Well, you're not going to have a lot of supply if that's the case. Well, you come to Nashville or Tennessee or Texas or Florida,
0: yeah,
1: where it is the total opposite, where they're looking every single year, how do we take down bureaucracy in order to free up building, to free up construction? It is leadership. It's policy, yes, but it's leadership implementing those policies to free up building. At FHA, so HUD is over FHA, as you know. And last year, we helped 1.5 million home buyers. 1.5 million, 80% of those were first-time home buyers. Mainstream media doesn't talk about it, but that's a big deal. In FHA, first-time home buyers, 80%.
0: Yeah.
1: And so under President Trump, you know, you have FHA, you have the regulatory practices, you have states and local governments that we're encouraging. We can't force them. Obviously, it's not a mandate, but it's an encouragement to do the same. We're leading the way, and it's showing as an example. It's not Republican. It's not Democrat. It's principle. And when you follow these principles, supply will come up, and then people will be able to afford to buy a house.
0: I just showed you. You hadn't seen it yet. You are an Illinois former football player. We got a lot of listeners in Illinois. The Illini now have the biggest scoreboard. Brett Bielema is the coach there. How much time do you get to? And obviously you had a great NFL career. We saw Marco Rubio get asked. I'm sure you saw it. Hey, what is your ideal weekend? And he said, basically, I get on the couch in the morning. I watch college football all day. I sleep a little while. I wake up the next morning and I watch NFL all day. You got a busy job.
2: Right.
0: President's a big sports fan. I'm sure you guys talk about sports sometimes with him. In fact, the last time I saw him, he wanted to talk about the worst trades of all time. That's what he wanted to talk about with me. What is your getaway? Is it watch football? And what is your escape when you're not trying to get more housing built?
1: Right. And you know, I do. I'm a big football fan.
0: Yep.
1: Not just from a spectator standpoint, but obviously from a player standpoint. I work with and mentor, you know, former players, my wife and I, them and their families.
0: Yeah.
1: I do like watching football. Sometimes it's hard for me, you know, especially if the game is not going well and players aren't playing well. But I'm for players and I'm for the game, the business of the game, the fan engagement. And I'll watch a couple of games during the weekend. I'm not like Marco. Marco will sit there, you know, which is awesome.
0: Yeah.
1: But my getaway is, man, I go for a walk with my wife every day that I'm at home, four miles.
0: 4 miles?
1: 4 miles per day.
0: Oh, wow.
1: When I'm at home, which is not very often. But when I do, that's my getaway. I like to do that. I like to read. I like to shoot, trap, and skeet.
0: Yeah.
1: But I'm a huge sports fan. Track and field, too. But my getaway is really just walking with my wife.
0: Let me ask you this. I want to close with this. I don't know how many times you've seen this, but a lot of former athletes will have a video, and they'll say, hey, I made millions of dollars, but I spent a lot of it. Mm-hmm. And then they say, usually as part of this, hey, you might make $10 million, but $5 million of that goes to taxes. Mm-hmm. If you're not used to paying taxes, and I wasn't used to paying much tax, and now I'm paying a lot of tax.
2: Right.
0: Financial literacy in this country is really bad. I know that probably impacts homeownership to a large extent. Do you remember the first time you had to pay a substantial tax bill? And how many people who just haven't been in that position, because only 50% of Americans pay federal income tax? It's amazing how conservative guys get when the government starts reaching in their pocket.
1: Indeed. Yes, I do remember.
0: Yeah.
1: When I got my signing bonus, I was a 7th round draft pick.
0: Yeah.
1: In 1995.
0: Okay.
1: My signing bonus was $33,000 and I only cleared $19,000. And I was asking Daryl Green and Tim Johnson, who were veteran players at the Redskins. I said,
0: Daryl Green was a heck of a ball player.
1: Yes, sir. I said, where's the rest of my money? And I said, sir, that's called Uncle Sam.
0: Yeah.
1: That's income tax. I mean, that's federal tax, state tax. And so I was very blessed, Clay, that I had great mentors and those guys.
0: Yeah.
1: To teach me about finances and also teach me that the NFL stands for not for long.
0: Yeah.
1: And so I started, you know, my speaking and consulting company my second year in the NFL. And so I've tried to do the same thing with players now. And say, what else, you know, what other gifts has the Lord given you? What else are you good at other than football? And do that. You know, I hope you play as long as you can. But you have to have something else that you can use your gifts and talents for and build business. And so because of that, you know, I was really blessed to come out of the NFL. You know, I was a 7th rounder.
0: Yeah.
1: And so, you know, I spent 9 years in the NFL, so I wasn't always the big, big contract guy. Obviously, I was very blessed to make a substantial amount. But I had teachers that taught me how to save and how to be very generous at the same time.
0: It's a good lesson. I always say to all the young guys I talk to, who talk to a lot of sports people, use the ball. Don't let the ball use you, because there are so many people that will just get washed up and used up, and they got nothing left.
1: There you go.
0: Amen. Hey, we appreciate the time.
1: Thank you.
0: Appreciate all the work that you are doing. I want to tell you all about Pure Talk. Right now, you can get hooked up. 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Miss
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4: Elon Musk's XAI faces off with Minnesota over AI nudification ban. Headline Channel 5 Wednesday. Taking effect August 1st, banning so-called nudification passed the Minnesota legislature this year. Now it's being challenged as anti-First Amendment. The law fines you $500,000 if you download nudified images using AI. As an aside, not sure if nudification and nudified have yet made the official Oxford English Dictionary yet, but they're coming. Motivations for the law include protecting people from embarrassment, bullying, etc. Also protecting political campaign ads and such. And on that, Los Angeles, California Mayor Karen Bass shared polling data showing she was up 12 points over her opponent. Later, it was exposed that the poll was fake. From the AP story, quote, "The polling company wrote before shuttering its website this week that it was created as a short-term social experiment examining how purported polling information could enter and spread through the political information ecosystem without independent verification," close quote. Ahem. Several pollsters responded with concern and criticism and such, admonishing readers to always check the methodology and such of the polls they see. But there's no mention of criminal charges. Well, if this was in Minnesota, targeted at the Peggy Flanagan or Amy Klobuchar campaigns, we can't show them naked, but we can tell everyone they're really popular without evidence? Well, thinking outside the box, yeah, I'm not touching that one with a 10-foot pole. Here outside the box with the Ox in Bluff Country on AM 1230 FM 98.7 KWNO.
5: Good afternoon. It's time for the Market Minute on the Linder Farm Network. I'm Linda Brecky. Chicago Board of Trade corn and futures are higher, and September corn is at 479.5, up 6.5. December at 504.75, up 6.75. And March at 519.25, up 5.5. Soybeans, September 12.21.75, down a half. November 12.38.25, up 1. January 12.53 and up 2 cents. And September soybean meal down 2.40. September soybean oil up 1.17. And September Minneapolis wheat up 4.5. October live cattle up 152. September feeder cattle up 55. October lean hogs down 132. December down 67. That's a Market Minute.
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0: Welcome back into Clay and Buck. For those of you who are watching on YouTube, special treat for you. The Speed Cam is alive and well. James Speed Sexton sitting right here on my lap. Can you say dada for everybody, or perhaps ball, his favorite words are mama, dada, ball. So he's working on it.
1: I mean, he's got the big life keys right there. Likes to like sports already. Oh yeah.
0: Dada, there we go. And he likes the microphone. No surprise. He likes this room a lot. He likes to be in here and hang out. And he graduated from his special swim lessons where the swim instructor with clothing on dropped him in one end of the pool. He's only 16 months old. And he had a fleece on.
1: This is a big thing, right? That they basically try to get such young babies now comfortable with being in the water so they can.
0: But there's so much water around us here in Miami too. You know, pools everywhere. It's just, you know, people, obviously the beach, but even like water features in people's condos, you know, there's little ponds out front and things. And so, we wanted him to be as adept in water. So in full clothing, he was able to, get onto his back and float and then swim a little bit. So he's doing very well. So we're all about it. And he thinks the microphone is fascinating. So I think we have a future influencer, slash podcaster slash radio man here.
1: Everybody used to want to be pro athletes. Now they want to be YouTube stars. It's unbelievable. It's a job that didn't exist when we were growing up.
0: Yeah.
1: Well, and if you're watching us on YouTube, you are getting a special treat. If you have not signed up for YouTube, you need to go find Clay and Buck, and you're seeing a super cute baby to make your day a little bit better.
0: Can you wave to everybody? Say bye-bye, everybody. Bye-bye. Bye-bye. Tonight, you know what we're going to read? Where the Wild Things Are. And if I have the emotional fortitude, perhaps love you forever.
1: Don't do it. I'm just telling you. You say bye-bye? Can you say dad-dad?
0: Bye-bye, dad-dad. Can you say bye-bye to everybody? Come on, you're only talking to a few million people, Speed. These are our friends. Let's go. Want to say bye to everybody? No? Making JD babies Vance, great again, James Speed.
1: J.D. Vance interview is up. He was awesome. You just heard Scott Turner. We had an awesome Thursday. And there you have a baby squealing. Hopefully that's making your day.
2: I hope so, too.
0: Thank you, everybody, for hanging out with us. Tomorrow's going to be Friday. It's going to be a fantastic show. So hang out with us. Subscribe to YouTube, Clay and Buck. And we'll see you tomorrow.
3: Speaking truth and having fun. Clay Travis and Buck Sexton.
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9: From ABC News, I'm Wayne Cabot. The FBI says she went from a little girl waving an American flag after 9/11 to now having stickers of the towers falling. A 35-year-old charged in a plot to kill New York State lawmakers on behalf of Islamic State terrorists. Here's ABC's Pierre Thomas.
10: This is a classic sting investigation in which Jessica Bowie allegedly becomes known to the FBI because she was apparently a frequent user of social media using various aliases, according to the FBI complaint. And they claim that over the course of reviewing of some of her filings and then making contact with her using confidential informants, she began to espouse very radical views, swearing allegiance to ISIS, joining the terror organization allegedly.
9: Just one more witness and the defense will rest in the murder trial of Lindsay Clancy in Massachusetts, and then the jury will likely begin deliberations. That final witness, Philip Resnick, a forensic psychiatrist who's researched postpartum psychosis, which Lindsay Clancy's lawyers claim she had when she killed her three children. ABC's Mike Dubusky on the Meta trial in Oakland, California, in which the state claims it lures kids with its endless scrolling feature.
11: We've already heard the prosecution mount this defense targeting specifically the design of Facebook and Instagram. And this is an important legal shift because oftentimes we talk about all the harmful content that we see on these platforms, things like cyberbullying, nefarious actors kind of trying to lure people to nefarious parts of the internet. In the past, legal challenges that have involved that content have been unsuccessful by and large because they're protected by Section 230 of the Communications Decency Act. That holds that a platform cannot be held liable for the content that gets published there.
9: The USS Lincoln has started its long trip home from the Middle East, but it's going to take some time. Right now, the Dow is down 660 points, with oil up 2%. 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
13: From the KWNO Newsroom, I'm Jason Malillo. Governor Tim Walz is authorizing emergency assistance for 6 Minnesota counties hit by severe weather in late June and early July. Becker, Crow Wing, Fillmore, Houston, Mauer, and Winona counties reported damage from severe storms, flash flooding, and tornadoes. The assistance will help communities repair and rebuild damaged public infrastructure. The total amount of state aid will be determined after damage assessments are completed. Despite losing the primary election by more than 45,000 votes, Republican candidate Mike Lindell is not giving up. Lindell announcing he will privately fund a statewide recount and audit of every paper ballot cast in the August 11th primary. Despite losing by a wide margin to Republican nominee Lisa Daymuth, Lindell still says there are multiple anomalies in the results, including claims that vote totals were moved backwards during reporting and that some counties reported more votes than ballots cast. Lindell's statement says this will be the largest privately funded statewide paper ballot recount in U.S. history. Minnesota Congresswoman Kelly Morrison joined nearly 90 U.S. senators and representatives in demanding President Trump rescind his executive order that urges schools to reduce the number of required vaccines for children. Morrison says she is deeply concerned about the dangerous impact this executive order will have on children's health. She cites a 35-year high in measles cases in the U.S. Trump's latest directive pushes to break up combination vaccines into single disease doses, which goes against the advice of the medical community, according to Morrison. Newly released documents from a lawsuit against Fleet Farm show a store manager raised concerns about suspected straw gun purchases in 2021. The Minnesota Attorney General's office says those concerns went unanswered and Fleet Farm continued selling firearms to Jerome Horton, who was later convicted in a federal gun trafficking case. The same transactions were later cited in company training as examples of suspicious sales. Fleet Farm agreed in February to pay $1 million and strengthen safeguards against straw purchases without admitting liability. Twins beat the Braves 6-4 yesterday, completing a three-game sweep, and the Lynx win their fifth straight game, taking down Golden State 77-66. Increasing clouds today with a high near 81 degrees. Chance of showers and thunderstorms tonight with a low around 64. Friday, partly sunny with a high near 80 degrees. Saturday, sunny with a high near 78. Sunday, sunny with a high in the mid to upper 70s. That's news this hour. 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

0: listen, I don't support the DSA agenda as has been articulated by the DSA itself.
1: Yeah, we have a big tent within DSA. 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
1: All right, thanks, Scott Shannon. Thanks to all of you for being with us. Write down our toll-free telephone number. You want to be a part of the program. This is Unfolding Live. A defendant apparently plotting to terrorize the New York Capitol. That would be in Albany, New York. Apparently a woman allegedly plotting this attack. Let's just dip in and get a headline on this. Here's an Albany FBI special agent in charge talking about it.
2: Jessica Bowie, age 35, of Albany, New York. She's charged with one count of 18 U.S.C. 2339B, attempting to provide material, support, or resources to a designated foreign terrorist organization, namely the Islamic Republic of Iraq, commonly known as ISIS. On Wednesday, August 19, 2026, Bowie was apprehended by law enforcement for her actions attempting to provide material support to designated foreign terrorist organizations. Bowie had plotted to use an explosive device to attack the New York State Capitol and the New York State Senators. The American people embody an enduring spirit of life, liberty, and the pursuit of happiness. Values fundamentally opposed by foreign terrorists. Organizations such as this one and this defendant is accused of supporting. As alleged, this defendant was radicalized online and spread messages of hate and violence against the American people. Under the leadership of President Donald J. Trump and Attorney General Todd Blanche, the Department of Justice, along with our law enforcement partners here today, will continue to use every resource at our disposal to identify, investigate, and stop anyone who seeks to engage in terrorist acts. The charge against Bowie carries a statutory maximum prison term of 20 years, a fine of up to $250,000, and a lifetime term of supervised release. The charge in the complaint is merely an accusation. The defendant is presumed innocent until and unless proven guilty. The allegations in this complaint are deeply disturbing, that someone would harbor such hatred toward our way of life and seek to target the New York State Capitol and New York State senators. That's an attack on democracy itself, and one we will not tolerate.
1: All right, that is an FBI special agent making this statement. Woman stating she wanted to destroy the New York Capitol, offering support to ISIS. And I mean, we live in such an evil, dangerous world. You know, we talk a lot about Simply Safe. We talk about BYRNA.com. We talk about Six Hour. There are evil people in this world. You know, I love those people that have been out there trying to convince us that somehow radical Islamists are not a threat. Oh, they're a threat. You know, when people say wipe Israel off the map and death to Israel, death to America, you've got to believe them. And just look at their actions. They have no problem mowing down in Iran, for example, 45,000 innocent people. But there's no protests on college campuses. But this is a real clear present danger. You know, one thing, somebody wrote me, a friend of mine texted me and says, you've been doing a great job highlighting all of the, you know, the radicalization of the left. He goes, I don't think there are enough people out there that know all that Donald Trump has done in, you know, not even fully 2 years, about a year and a half. And I started thinking about it. I thought about that in detail. And I said, you're right. You know, and this is one of the examples. The U.S. murder rate since Donald Trump got back in office is at its lowest level in 125 years as of last year, following the largest single annual drop in violent crime in American history. Has anybody in the legacy media ever told you that? You know, we have data suggesting that that this continues to plummet in the first half of 2026. Violent crime down another 10.6%, murders down 23%, rapes down 18.6%. And, you know, look at Kash Patel's FBI, the Trump administration, capturing now 9 9 of the FBI's 10 most wanted fugitives in a year and a half. Biden, in 4 years, only got 4 of the top 10 most wanted. I mean, there's such a dramatic difference. Yeah, we are talking a lot about this clear and present danger of the radicalization of the left. But, you know, how many people, you know, ever give Donald Trump credit for the fact that not a single unvetted illegal has been released into the country in 15 straight months, or that the president was able to do that which Joe Biden said he was doing and just outright lying to us. And of course, the complicit media just going along with the lies. And that is secure our border. And, you know, we have had negative net migration in 2025. That was the first time in at least a half a century. You know, more than 10,000 individuals with narco-terrorism ties have been prevented from coming into our country. Joe Biden, over 12 million that we know of, never mind the gotaways. And we're talking about from over 200 countries, many countries with terror ties that have made it into this country. And we're capturing as many as we can. It's like finding a needle in a haystack. But not only known terrorists, but murderers and rapists and child molesters and other violent criminals and cartel members and gang members. Does Donald Trump ever get credit for that? The answer is no. Well, the president signing the Halt Fentanyl Act, permanently classifying fentanyl-related substances as a Schedule I drug. How many more of our young people have to die because of fentanyl-laced, quote, drugs? They're even putting it in weed these days. You know, the president cracking down on international cartels, designating 10 Latin American cartels as terror groups, including Tren de Aragua, MS-13. You know, look at the changes to our military. President Trump, again, a year and a half he's done this. Ordering the Pentagon to purge DEI standards, military branches averaged 103% recruitment in 2025. That's the best military recruiting number in 15 years. The president restoring 9 military bases to their rightful names. You know, as far as AI and nuclear, the U.S. achieved record domestic oil and gas production. We are the number one producer of energy, a net exporter of energy for the first time in our nation's history. And, you know, production and exports of crude oil, petroleum products, they reached a record high. The president opened hundreds of millions of acres for oil, gas and coal exploration and production. You know, the president, you know, he got involved. You know, who would have ever thunk it? Donald Trump, the peace president, right? And we're talking about Cambodia and Thailand and Kosovo, Serbia, you know, Rwanda, Pakistan, India, Egypt, Ethiopia, Armenia, Azerbaijan. You know, hopefully this Israel-Hamas peace holds. I don't know if it will. The president declaring it the official policy of our government that there are only two sexes, male and female. Maybe six gender Tellerico can tell us what the other four he thinks exist are. The president banning federal funding, sponsorship, promotion of chemical or surgical mutilation of minors. The president ending, you know, indoctrination of school children, you know, terminating federal support for, quote, gender ideology and equity curricula. The president ending the unfair, demeaning practice of forcing women to compete with biological men in sports. Then the president's entire MAHA movement with Robert F. Kennedy Jr. and Dr. Oz, et cetera, you know, releasing new dietary guidelines. And although the president does have the worst diet of anybody I know, but putting that aside, he's not going by his own guidelines. Companies accounting for at least 40% of U.S. packaged food and beverage, you know, they've committed to removing artificial dyes. President revoking the Obama era endangerment finding, you know, the largest

American families. You know, then of course, no tax on tips, overtime, Social Security. You know, people say, well, the price of gas is higher. That's true. I'm not going to sit here and lie to you like the Democrats did about inflation, but inflation is down dramatically also. However, more people have more take-home pay than they ever imagined. You know, of course, the president added his, you know, Trump accounts, you know, a government $1,000 contribution that when a kid's born, I actually gave it as a gift to a friend of mine's new baby, a Trump account. And I opened it up, you know, by the time this kid's 18 years old, they're going to have, you know, hundreds of thousands of dollars available to them. That's real money. The president, you know, he's taken on unfair trade practices. The president has secured $11 trillion in investment. Now we're going to be, we're not going to be dependent on foreign countries for semiconductor chips and pharmaceuticals. And, we're now producing cars again in America because he's putting a tariff on any car built outside the country. Good. He's defending and putting America first. You know, the president, his initiative to make Washington, D.C. and Memphis, Tennessee, you know, safe. In Washington, for example, it resulted in 16,000 arrests and a 40% drop in homicide. And that's from Biden era levels. And we're talking about the president, you know, showing that real policing works rather than this defund, dismantle, no bail, no prisons, you know, open borders insanity of the DSA. And of course, all these historic Supreme Court victories allowing the president to fire executive officials. I mean, the person that wrote me was not wrong. Maybe I'm spending too much time talking about crazy because, you know, but crazy is on the ballot this year. It's hard to ignore. By the way, the everything we said about Mr. Fang Fang, oh, look at this. Turns out we were right. Former Congressman Eric Swalwell, disgraced California politician, accused of rape, confronted by FBI agents at San Francisco International Airport. They seized his electronics as part of what is now officially a federal criminal probe. Agents served Fang Fang, Mr. Fang Fang, with a search warrant after he arrived in California, seized his cell phone, other electronics. Agents executed additional warrants at Swalwell's D.C. home, where they seized other potential evidence. They do say he was cooperative during the airport encounter. The investigation comes as the former California congressman faces multiple allegations of sexual misconduct, including claims from a former staffer who alleged that, quote, he raped her twice when she was too intoxicated to consent. One woman accused him of drugging her before, you know, a sexual assault. I don't know. Everyone's innocent until proven guilty. Swalwell announced his resignation amid a looming House Ethics Committee investigation. But, you know, now we find out that, in fact, this Fang Fang thing turned out to be true. And why did I call him for the longest time? Mr. Fang Fang. By the way, just for the interest of people that want to be educated, JustTheNews.com reported when allegations of Swalwell's relationship with Fang Fang became public, then House Speaker Nancy Pelosi was briefed on the FBI's findings. The public now knows that the Bureau had evidence at the time that the woman Fang Fang had potentially been compromised, had potentially compromised Swalwell with sex, which he apparently admits to, but Pelosi and Democrats still refused to remove this guy from the House Intel Committee. How stupid is this? You know, oh, the party of Me Too. The party of Graham Plattner, the party of Troy Jackson, who's Graham Plattner 2.0 in Maine, you know, apparently has a violent temper, accused of a lot of things. Anyway, 800-941-SEAN. I can't believe these weeks fly by, don't they? They just fly by. If you want to be a part of the program, 800-941-SEAN. Newt Gingrich coming up today. I mean, he's got a strategy. If you want to hear how to win, he's going to give it to you. Also, we'll talk to the father of a young girl who's forced to play volleyball with a biological man. It just never ends. Look, for a lot of us, we're into health, wellness, fitness, nutrition, longevity. 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Well, usually it's your body trying to tell you something. 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
3: Here's your weatherology forecast. Chance for showers this afternoon. Otherwise, a blend of clouds and sun. Daytime highs approaching 82. Winds out of the southwest, 5 to 10 miles per hour. Chance of thunderstorms tonight. Lows level off around 64. Overcast skies. Daytime highs approaching 82. Tomorrow, partly cloudy. From the Weatherology Weather Center, I'm meteorologist Paul Frombly. Right now, it's 79 degrees. KWNO.
4: 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It's blazing hot out here. Smokey Bear says,
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0: How do I impart to all of you, this loyal audience that has been with me all of these decades, the importance of this midterm election? This is a crossroads, tipping point moment for the country. And it's either we're going to go in one direction and it's going to be the fight of our lives, moving forward, or we're going to understand the moment, the time that we're living in, and rise to the occasion and take it seriously and tell everybody we know that you've got to vote in this midterm election. You know, you've got to vote for your local congressman or congresswoman. You've got to, vote, especially if you're in Alaska and Iowa and Ohio and Texas and Michigan, for sure, for crying out loud, New Hampshire, North Carolina, Georgia. How do I possibly convey the urgency that I personally am feeling of what is at stake in 75 days? It is going to be the single most important vote you're going to make in any midterm in your life.
15: This is Minnesota News Network. I'm John Anderson. Firefighters working the July lightning incident in northeastern Minnesota are getting some help from wet weather today. Showers and possible thunderstorms are expected to bring higher humidity, with some areas receiving close to an inch of rain. Wildfire experts say flames aren't always what destroy homes. Northern Arizona University fire ecologist Andy Thode says wind-driven embers can travel long distances and ignite structures far from the fire front.
16: Even if a wildfire is multiple miles away, the embers from that wildfire can actually be carried into communities. And if you have very receptive fuel beds of houses or vegetation around houses or fences, things like that, that is what typically gets neighborhoods.
15: Thode says that's why home hardening and creating defensible space are critical parts of wildfire preparedness. This is MNN.
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1: All right, 25 till the top of the hour. Scary news that just broke about a plot, a threat, a woman arrested in a design plan to aid and abet ISIS in attack the Albany, New York Capitol. In New York, the state capital is in Albany in upstate New York, and the FBI was able to, you know, detect what was going on and stop it and prevent it from happening, thank God. I mean, it's really, most good people have a hard time. And that's why I wrote a book years ago, Deliver Us From Evil. For just wrapping your minds around the fact that evil exists. You know, it's why I sit here and I am just in a state of shock when I read the Massachusetts governor signs into law a bill that allows abortion up until the moment of birth. This is a viable fetus. There's no science needed at this point. It's not the first trimester. This is that child, that baby could live outside the womb. And you've got to be soulless and heartless and without a conscience to support this. Or Tampon Tim in Minnesota, you know, wants to put feminine hygiene products in grammar school boys' bathrooms. You know, out there pardoning a guy convicted, an illegal convicted of repeatedly raping a 10-year-old girl. What is wrong with these people? And I'm trying to convey an urgency into all of you in this audience about what is at stake in 75 days. It's not hyperbole. It's not me saying something that I don't mean. I am saying that this country's at a tipping point with this nonsense. 250 elected DSA members just since 2019 alone. We got over 40 of them on the ballot this year in over 40 states. And it's almost coast to coast now. I just hope you feel the sense of urgency and how high the stakes are and what their real agenda is. It's still on their website. I'm predicting they'll take it down. But they haven't taken it down yet. This week, you know, praising Fidel Castro. This guy murdered thousands and thousands of innocent people, confiscated their land, created nothing but misery and poverty for the people in Cuba, which is why, you know, you watch these people, they get in the broken down, dilapidated, rickety boats, shark-infested waters. They jump in an inner tube, and they're willing to risk their lives and that of their family to get one foot on American soil so that they can be free, because they're that miserable that they would risk dying because it's the poverty is that bad. You know, I've gotten to know the Cuban American community in Florida over the years. And I got to tell you something. I remember we were doing a TV show from a famous restaurant. They call it Little Havana. They're the most wonderful, successful people in the world. You want to know what the Democratic Socialists of America want to bring here? You need to talk to them. We did this yesterday on the program, and I'll do it again. People that lived under, you know, the promises of socialism. I'm not wrong in describing how it always ends. Unfulfilled promises. They promise you the moon. Guaranteed, you know, date night, babysitting. Guaranteed, child care. As if, you know, government schools aren't indoctrinating our kids enough and aren't failing them at a spectacular level enough. Guaranteed government schools, guaranteed government job, guaranteed government salary, guaranteed government healthy food, guaranteed, you know, retirement, guaranteed, guaranteed, guaranteed, until those promises can never be fulfilled. There's not enough money that they can confiscate that would ever pay for all of these programs that they're peddling out there. So you have unfulfilled promises. You end up with more poverty than when you started. And, you know, then at the end of the process, these people are all powerful. You've empowered them to steal other people's money. You know, we've talked to these DSA members. Oh, how much should a millionaire be able to keep out of every dollar they earn? Oh, 5 cents. I mean, it's insane. Well, what do you think millionaires are going to do? What do you think wealthy people are going to do? What do you think billionaires will do? They're going to leave the country. They first left New York, New Jersey, Illinois, and California You think they're going to stay here and let the government confiscate 95 cents out of every dollar? And what about the people, you know, that work for them? I, you know, I've said this many times. When I was living paycheck to paycheck, starting out my adult life, 10 years I worked in restaurants, 10 years I worked in construction. I learned a lot of lessons. Nobody that was poor was ever able to hire me. By the way, I want you to secure your family in light of this threat in Albany that just broke. Please have a home security system, and please have a good one, not a reactive system. Mr. and Mrs. Smith, somebody just broke into your home. Well, that's too late. 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Mention your friend Sean Hannity sent you. And remember, there's no safe like Simply Safe. Unbelievable times we're living in. Really is. I'm going to tell you this, and we'll have Newt Gingrich on in the next hour. And, you know, he designed Republicans' return to power. They'd been in the wilderness for 40 years with the 94 Republican Revolution contract with America. We're going to talk all about it. And, you know, for example, a Missouri judge just handed the GOP a major redistricting win ahead of the midterms. And it's very important. Now, the gerrymandering that Democrats dominated, we're now getting even this year. We're just playing the same game that they have played forever. Washington Examiner, you know, and I'm urging all of you, do not pay attention to the polls this year. Look at the case of Francesca Hong. They were predicting anywhere from 20 to 30 point victory for her, and she lost by 3,000 votes. El Sayed, you know, double digit win, you know, what the polls were showing. He barely wins by a point. So, you know what? These polls are abusively corrupt and biased, and they want to deter conservatives from thinking they have a chance to win. Don't believe, don't even read it. I'm not, unless it's somebody I trust, I'm not bringing this poll on the air to you. I won't do it, because they don't know how to poll Donald Trump, number one. They don't care about the truth anyway. They have an agenda. They're an extension of the legacy media mob and all things democratic socialist, and they just want to hurt Trump and hurt conservatism. You know, that's why I took the time to, you know, give out all of Donald Trump's, you know, the success that will be stopped in its tracks if these people ever win. But the Examiner points out, all right, historical trends, conventional wisdom says midterm elections rest on a basic premise. The political environment determines the outcome. When voters are unhappy with the economy, frustrated with the party in power, they will punish the party in power at the ballot box. Now, that logic does apply to 2026, but I'm telling you right now is if you look at where Democrats were in 2018, that's Trump's first term, and they were even in terms of net positive, negative. They're now down 25%. And I'm telling you right now, you're never going to hear of any success that Donald Trump, anything that I told you in the last half hour. They're never going to tell you that, because they don't want to tell the truth. They're not playing the radical comments of six gender Tellerico. They're not playing El Sayed. They're not playing his buddy Hassan Piker. They're not going to do it. There was an article out in the New York Post today. Apple News, Google promote outlets that endorse Democratic presidential candidates, completely shutting Republicans out. Now, this was first put out by Media Research Center. And what they pointed out is the most promoted news outlets, Apple News, Google News, have not endorsed a Republican in the last 10 presidential cycles and elections, and the latest sign of this anti-conservative bias. And the Apple News' five most featured outlets are the New York Times, Washington Post, The Guardian, LA Times, and USA Today, endorsed Democrats a combined 28 times since 1988. I mean, for crying out loud, Michael Dukakis was in a tank at that time. You know, it's really remarkable. By the way, there's a lot of heat coming down, rightly so, on John Ossoff. John Ossoff is a phony. I'm just telling you, in Georgia, and I guess the polls have him up, but I'm not paying attention to the polls. I am just telling you that this guy is, you know, he's gotten his head because of the media that he thinks he's going to be a president one day. And I'm just telling you, I don't see it happening in our lifetime. But anyway, this race is heating up. Ossoff now made this comment about one of the president's assistants, Natalie Harper. I did not know she was a cancer survivor. And this was on Fox News Digital today. And Mike Collins, who's running against Ossoff, you know, called it a sexist and misogynistic viral remark. And you know, Ossoff is running for re-election, drew a criticism after making this remark about the presidential aide. And what's so amazing is there's no there that I've seen. No there at all. And, you know, the list of successes that I mentioned never gets mentioned. And I'm just telling you that it is, it's like, okay, let's use the, you know, forget about Mr. Fang Fang and forget about all the Democrats that are being investigated. Now we'll just focus in on, you know, an aide to the president, you know, that works round the clock that it turns out is a cancer survivor. Let's go after her. Unbelievable times we live in, but you know, it's the environment in which we live, and I can't give you a satisfactory explanation because there isn't one. And by the way, move over Mr. Fang Fang, because a woman just told the House Ethics Committee that Democratic Representative Jimmy Gomez sexually harassed and assaulted her. Look, these are only allegations, but, you know, you got to pay attention to it. There's one thing that we've learned through the whole Graham Plattner mess, now Troy Jackson mess. He's replaced Graham Plattner. He's Graham Plattner 2.0 without the Nazi tattoo. Is that the Democrats have a double standard. Like, they only care about lives mattering, but they'll never tell you the names of the people shot and killed predictably every weekend. It's unreal, all of the names that we've been scrolling since 2009 that you never hear about in the legacy media mob. What they won't tell you is just as bad as what they do tell you. But anyway, back to Ossoff. You know, fake news CNN mentioned the 35-year-old aide 132 times since Monday. Really? And what about her? That the president, you know, needed his aide when he got off Air Force One, but he left on Marco Rubio? Seriously? You know, I mean, Miranda Devine had a good article about this, you know, pointing out that it's just disgusting. It says political's cheap shot, innuendo misses the mark. I wonder if there's going to be a backlash in Georgia. I wouldn't be surprised, because this, you know, while he, you know, when he's not busy smearing a female cancer survivor, apparently he's spending more money on makeup than AOC. This was in, I guess, some outlet today, that he's actually spent more money making up his face than a Democrat than AOC. I'm like, great. You know, Ossoff's attack on this young cancer survivor works for Trump just blew up in his face. Mike Collins is going scorched earth on this, calling it sexist, misogynist. Good. He opened himself up to it. He thinks he's running for president, not for Senate in Georgia. That's what happens when you think you're, you know, bigger than you are. Pretty remarkable. You know, I can tell you that, you know, if you really care, this is the same party that wouldn't stand for the family of Lake and Riley. Little Jocelyn Nungary, 12 years old, brutally raped and murdered by a Biden-Harris Mayorkas illegal. You know, Rachel Morin, a mother of five. This is the party. You know, and this is what we're up against. The party that was willing to accept all the allegations of Graham Plattner, including the Nazi tattoo for 20 years. and then one after another after another. They don't stand for, and it's just like they don't care about people shot and shot and killed and lives mattering unless they can weaponize that against Republicans and Donald Trump. We have another Biden illegal released under Biden, accused of stabbing a Virginia mother and dousing her in gasoline. Well, if you don't stand for the family that lost Lakin Riley, a nursing student, Rachel Morin, mother of five, a 12-year-old girl brutally raped and murdered and thrown in the Rio Grande, and for her incredible mother, then you don't have a heart, conscience, and soul. And they don't want the SAVE Act? Well, Virginia election officials admit, oh, yeah, we did register 6,500 illegals to vote. Like, really? And another Biden illegal accused of stabbing this mother. You know, if it wasn't for Trump closing the borders, you know, this, God only knows how bad this could have gotten. And by the way, we're going to feel the effects of this for many, many years and decades to come. Unbelievable. All right, 800-941-SHAWN is a number if you want to be a part of the program. Now, I was with Newt Gingrich when he developed the contract with America. I was the MC of that event in 94. He's the smartest political strategist I know, and he believes he's now come up with the right plan to win in 75 days. He's next. 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
21: From ABC News, I'm Wayne Cabot. She was 10
20: when terrorists knocked down the Twin Towers. Today, 25 years later, the FBI says she became part of the Islamic State group and plotted to attack the New York State Capitol building in Albany.
21: The FBI says Jessica Bowie pledged allegiance to ISIS and began plotting to set off explosives to, quote, destroy as much of the Capitol as possible. But they say she began unknowingly communicating with FBI informants a few weeks ago, just as she began surveilling the Capitol and buying bomb materials. According to the FBI, Bowie at one point remarked that she, quote, went from a little girl waving an American flag after 9/11 to now having stickers of the falling towers. Peter Haralambos, ABC News, New York.
20: The jurors enduring the emotional heartache at the Lindsey Clancy trial got sent home early today so they can spend a full day tomorrow preparing for the close of the trial. Deliberations could begin next week for the Massachusetts mom who killed her three children, saying she was in the throes of postpartum psychosis. She has supporters who, dressed in pink, have been rallying outside, something the jury is being shielded from seeing.
22: Courts really do try to protect jurors to the best of their ability and with whatever resources they have. So providing alternate routes, elevators, ensuring that the jury does not have to interact with them as much as possible is really what the court is going to seek to do.
20: ABC News legal contributor Shauna Lloyd. Gary, Indiana, has received a $100,000 donation from Hard Rock Casino to help those recovering from the storms last week. Flooded homes, lives claimed. ABC's Alex Perez is there.
23: It's been more than a week since storms pounded Gary and northwest Indiana, and there are still downed trees and power lines across the area. Residents are desperate to get the power back on, and many feel the utility company is just not working quickly enough.
20: Utilities saying it could take weeks or months before they can repair all the downed lines across Indiana. The Dow just closed lower by 700 points. The S&P and NASDAQ down close to 1%. 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
3: From the KWNO newsroom, I'm Jason Malillo. The president of the Minnesota Soybean Growers Association is cautiously optimistic that China will continue buying U.S. soybeans. Ryan Mockentoon farms near Brownton and says China has been an active buyer despite ongoing trade disruptions.
25: With the, you know, the Section 301 tariffs, I just heard they bought 6 to 8 cargo loads this last weekend, so they're still buying. So that makes me, you know, a little bit more, you know, happier to hear that they're still buying, but it's definitely a concern. My local co-op, we used to put it all in a truck and have to drive an hour, all these beans that are delivered there to a processor. We have a loop rail track at that elevator that's set up for export. So we need that market demand as well.
3: While Chinese purchases of U.S. soybeans are well above those of a year ago, China is still short of its 25 million metric ton commitment for the current marketing year. Minnesota's new law banning AI nudification technology is now in court. Elon Musk's XAI company is attempting to stop the law, saying it violates free speech. But the author of the bill, Senator Erin May Quaid, says the law is intended to protect victims.
26: When you talk about the reality, right, like Musk's company really likes to use all these random hypotheticals. And in those hypotheticals, it's always men, right? 99% of the people who are depicted in sexual images or child sexual abuse material are women and children.
3: The judge said he will announce Monday when a decision could come down. Suicide Awareness, Voices of Education, and the Pavic Museum in St. Louis Park are bringing together lawmakers, parents, and community members for a conversation about the impact of social media and artificial intelligence on children. SAVE CEO Eric Mishy says concerns about social media have grown as platforms have become increasingly designed to keep users engaged, including children.
27: Particularly with children,
0: We're seeing the side effects of that business model in the same way we saw with big tobacco. We're seeing kids who are being addicted to social media platforms, resulting in higher level of anxiety, suicidal ideation.
3: Mishy says the event will focus on what can be done to better protect kids in the digital age. He says artificial intelligence is adding another dimension to concerns about children's online safety, particularly as young people increasingly interact with AI chatbots. The next broadcast begins at 11 a.m. September 12th at the Pavic Museum. Admission is $9.88, a reference to the 988 Suicide and Crisis Lifeline. That's news this hour. You're with KWNO, AM 1230, FM 98.7, the voice of Winona.

0: Well, listen, I don't support the DSA agenda as has been articulated by the DSA itself.
1: Yeah, we have a big tent within DSA. We have people from all sorts of strains, really, like everything from kind of social democrats to you know, highly obscure historical strains.
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3: Hannity's on. And so is the countdown. T-minus 75 days until Election Day.
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5: 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It's 800-941-SEAN if you want to be a part of this program. You know, this is not my first rodeo when it comes to politics and campaigns and campaign years and midterm years, et cetera, et cetera. And I've been fortunate you have allowed me to continue the passion, the love of my life, which is to be on radio and TV every day. And for that, I will be forever grateful. And for a lot of years, I was kind of like a radio nomad, just traveling the country. Through the course of my life, I've lived in Rhode Island, California, Alabama, Georgia, you know, New York. Now I have settled forever in the free state of Florida. And one of the greatest life experiences I had was when I was in Georgia and I became really, really best friends with a guy by the name of Newt Gingrich. And I got to watch a political revolution unfold right in front of me. And it all started with a series of VHS tapes. And I actually purchased some not that long ago that I am going to give as a gift to our next guest when I see him next. And I got to watch Renewing American Civilization. And that became what was then famously called the contract with America. And for 40 years, Republicans were out in the wilderness. They did not have any power in the House. And it was the brain trust behind this was a guy by the name of Newt Gingrich. He became Speaker of the House. And somehow he was able to get Bill Clinton to sit down after Bill Clinton suffered a huge setback in his first midterm election cycle. And, you know, Hillary Care ended up being a disaster. And Bill Clinton then famously saying the era of big government is over and the end of welfare as we know it. And then they decided to work together. And something that can't happen today with these radicalized DSA people, that now we have 250 of them in 40 states and another 40 on the ballot this midterm. He's probably one of the smartest political strategists I ever got to meet and know. He's also a dear personal friend. The night he became speaker, I had the honor of being the MC at that event at the Cobb Galleria Center in Georgia. And it was one of the most unbelievable nights of my life. And so as we look at what I believe are uncharted waters, we've never had a radicalized Democratic Party like this. I can think of nobody better to get perspective on what it is we're going through and how Republicans need to strategize so that they can win and defy historical trends as it relates to midterms is our next guest, former Speaker of the House, Newt Gingrich. Sir, how are you?
6: I'm doing great. That's more than flattering, and parts of it are even accurate. We've had a wonderful personal relationship, and I think on some occasions, we've actually helped shape history together. I will tell you, and I'm very excited about this, that on Sunday, we are releasing at a site called Newt's World, the first of five podcasts on how to win the 2026 election. As you know, I mean, I've thought about this a lot. I'm essentially a strategist, so these things take a while. You have to work them out. But I do believe that what we're going to release, starting one a day for 5 days on Sunday at Newt's World, literally, if the Republicans can learn what we're laying out there, we will win a historic election. We will put the Democrats in a minority for a generation. And I think the opportunity, despite everything you see in the propaganda media, the opportunity for the country to rally and decide that it really does want to go towards a better American future is enormous. And you triggered it because you're right. I mean, back when we first knew each other, I was doing GOPAC training tapes. We were doing a course online. You were an enormous help. And I want to say to everybody, you are, I think, rivaled only by Rush Limbaugh as one of the two most effective and most important conservative commentators of our lifetime. And it's an honor to be on the show with you.
5: Well, I have to dismiss that part. I don't think anybody could ever fill Rush's shoes. I mean, you know, when he passed, I said, nobody can replace him. I was not wrong. And I know what he would want, and that's for all of us to up our game. And, you know, we are looking at a real existential threat right now. I'm telling people it's the most important midterm in our lifetime. We've never faced, you know, a challenge like this. This is real socialism, communism. And nobody in the Democratic Party but for John Fetterman is calling their party out for changing so radically and dramatically.
6: Well, you know, I thought about this a lot because of our friendship, and I hope you'll allow me to say this. So many people have said to me over the years that what we did with the contract was so unusual, and the scale of impact it had, even up to today. I mean, we still dominate the House when we had now held it for 40 years and had not gotten reelected since 1928. So I sat down this spring with Joe Gaylord, who you know well, who is really my partner in doing all this. And I thought I owed it to the country to put down everything I've learned about how you put together a cataclysmic campaign in which the other side collapses totally. And I've had some experience over the years, as you know, with Reagan in 80 and 84, with Bush, who was 19 points behind in May and won by 6 in November, in our own project, which you were so much a part of, in a project you and I did that is still talked about. When the president said in the inaugural address last year, drill here, drill now, drill baby, drill, I thought to myself, you and I literally launched over dinner.
5: We launched it together, yeah.
6: So I'm just saying, so the 5 podcasts I'm launching, they're really very simple at the heart of them. And this is the truth. 1, you have to communicate clearly that the left has now become totally, utterly unacceptable to 80% of the American people. 2, you have to be honest about the fact we're not doing as well as we'd like on affordability, the economy, and Iran. I offer an explanation. Lay it out. I just finished actually taping this. 3, you have to offer people an understanding that the natural governing majority, you can take the easiest issue, should women's sports be open to everybody, or should women's sports only be open to people who are born as female? Now, that issue is 85 to 15, and guess where all the Democrats are? They're on the 15. So you go down a series of these things. If we have the nerve, and frankly, I watch sometimes, as you know, you and I are both close to the president. I admire the president. But if he would slow down in a disciplined way for just 60 days and lay out what I just did in my 5 podcasts, he will lead a historic victory on a scale which will change the country for at least a generation.
5: I agree with everything that you're saying. I think we have advantages that we've never had in a midterm before. We've been through a lot of election cycles together. And one of them is Republicans always are, they're not as well funded as the Democrats. That's not the case this year. Donald Trump has a war chest of $850 million. That's nearly $1 billion that he has to spend on elections. It's not like he can spend it anywhere else. That's advantage number one. Finally, 2, Republicans have caught up on the gerrymandering game. And, you know, there are anywhere between 12 and 14 seats, depending how you add it, that now favor Republicans, where previously you know, it was only the Democrats playing the gerrymandering game, but you're right about issues. You know, what will you do for the American people? What is the difference? Compare and contrast your vision versus their vision is critical.
6: And by the way, I think that Speaker Mike Johnson's idea of a contrast for America is a pretty good step in the right direction. But let me remind you, Vindman just spent $9 million and lost the nomination.
5: Actually, I read 16.
6: So my point is this. Republicans need to understand, money with strategy is power. Money without strategy is just throwing it away. One of the things that hit me, I'm going to be all open right here on the air because we're such good friends. I would really like to ask you, when these five podcasts come out starting on Sunday, I would love your support in posting them at your website because so many people come there. And I'll tell you, I have personally said,

0: great moments when suddenly the whole system shifts, and for a generation, we move in the right direction, we create jobs, we create safety, we expand freedom, and I'm very optimistic that this can be done.
1: I am optimistic as well, in the sense that we are really in this game, and, you know, maybe I'm trying to make this audience conscious and aware of this basic truth. And that is, and I've said it in past elections, and I believed it then, but this is the single most important midterm in our lifetime. What they are saying that they will do to our country is completely upend the entire country as we know it. And the country as we know it will no longer exist. And they're saying it. Now, I'm predicting that eventually they're going to take down their stated positions and they're going to follow the AOC model, which is, oh, that was woke 1.0, crazy. We didn't mean any of this. And then they're just going to hide their beliefs. And if they get elected and get power, they'll implement it anyway. But now they're saying it. That's something that's never happened before. And then if there are moderate Democrats, they're too cowardly. And they are so intimidated by this new power base in their party that they dare not take them on, with the exception of John Fetterman. So it's created, I think, uncharted waters for a midterm. Thoughts?
0: Well, I agree with you entirely. Look, if we do it right, this becomes the most historic midterm election in 200 years. If we do it wrong, we're going to end up with Democrats in control, constant efforts of impeachment, total frustration, and a miserable last 2 years for the Trump presidency. So what's at stake here, and I hope everybody listening to us understands this, there are very few moments in history when you're literally at a fulcrum where you go one way and you get a dramatic outcome, you go the other way, you get a dramatic outcome, and there's no in between. And the reason I did these podcasts on how to win in 2026 is, and then I talked to Calista about this at length, because she wondered, you know, I was really worried, and I would wander off thinking and trying to sort it out. I had to rewrite things 5 or 6 times because they weren't working. And I finally said to her, look, this is the culminating moment of my lifetime. If we win this fall, we will have created a governing Republican system that can solve problems, create economic opportunity, expand safety, and once again reestablish American exceptionalism. If we lose, we are in a long trench war with a group of people who profoundly hate us. And that's just reality. That's where we are.
1: So not only will I gladly post on every social media platform I have everything you're saying, but between now and Election Day, we will have you on at least once a week and let you identify where we are at any given moment. We only have 75 days to go. And that may seem like an eternity for most people, but it's not. It's going to go by very quickly. And if we can just generate the enthusiasm that is needed and the understanding of what's at stake that is needed for this moment and meet this moment, I agree with you. I think that it's a fork in the road moment for the country. But we will post all of it. You are the guy to lead this movement now. You've done it before. You're doing it again. And I look forward to partnering with you any way I can. Mr. Speaker, we appreciate you and your love of this country, your keen intellect, and you are contributing mightily to any success we can have this November. Thank you, sir.
0: Great. Thank you.
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4: Here's your weatherology forecast. Cloudy skies with a few peaks of sun this afternoon with a chance of rain showers. Daytime highs approaching 82. Winds out of the southwest, 5 to 10 miles per hour. Cloudy tonight, chance of thunderstorms. Lows dip down to about 64. Sunshine mixed with clouds at times tomorrow. Daytime highs approaching 82. From the Weatherology Weather Center, I'm meteorologist Paul Frombly. Currently 79. KWNO.
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They have powerful deterrents, tear gas, kinetic rounds. 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

0: This is Minnesota News Network. I'm John Anderson. A Sacred Heart man pleaded guilty to sexually molesting four children in a Renville daycare. 63-year-old Daryl Hansen pleaded guilty in Renville County District Court to first-degree criminal sexual conduct and three counts of attempted first-degree criminal sexual conduct. He will be sentenced on October 19th. Minnesota continues to outpace the nation with job growth. Department of Employment and Economic Development Commissioner Matt Varilek.
1: Minnesota employers have added more than 44,000 jobs over the year, with growth across a broad range of industries. And I would say that's despite a number of headwinds that we faced. So those figures amount to a 1.5% increase over the year.
0: The state's unemployment rate dipped slightly to 4.3% in July. However, Minnesota lost 1,900 jobs during the month, and the labor force participation rate also edged lower to just under 67%. This is MNN.
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0: uncovers the real truth about the politics of D.C. He's your watchdog on Big Brother every day. 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
1: All right, 25 till the top of the hour. Your call straight ahead, 800-941-SHAWN, our number if you want to be a part of the program. 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You want to open your business. 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
1: All right, let's get to our phones. Let us say hello to Tom in Vegas. What's up, Tom? What's going on in Vegas? What's going on down on the strip?
3: It's kind of quiet, but let me tell you, the Democrats, we all know that's all they do is lie. Okay, Joe, the border, impeachment, the whole thing. But this guy, Assad, in Michigan, he's not a doctor.
1: Claims he's a doctor. I've never seen any evidence that he practices medicine. So whatever. I mean, that's not what bothers me the most about him. His radical positions, his radical associations, really bother me. That should scare everybody, in my humble opinion.
3: Yes, yes. We just got to keep shining lights on this. These Democrats. So that's my point, short and sweet. We can't.
1: Look, I just want to reiterate, and I know I'm being redundant, and I know I'm repeating myself for all of you that want to go on social media and say, Sean Hannity repeats himself. You're right, I am. I'm doing it by design on purpose. And this is what I want people to know. You must understand that there are 250 DSA candidates in 40 different states that have been elected since 2019. El Sayed is one of over 40 new DSA candidates that are on the ballot this year. This is a clear and present danger. They want to upend our entire system of government. I won't repeat everything they stand for, everything that's on their website that I am predicting will disappear over time. And I'm just telling you, this is the most important midterm election in our lifetime. Now, some will accuse me of saying that in the past, and I believed it at the time. Nothing compares to the current electoral environment and the radicalized left that we've seen in our lifetime. Nothing compares to this environment. So, you know, the people in Nevada, you're very important. It's a very important state. Every state is important, especially states with Senate races like Alaska and Iowa and Ohio and Texas and Maine and Georgia and North Carolina. Those are the states that we have to pay the most attention to for the Senate. But everybody has a chance to help Republicans hang on to the House. I am telling you, do not pay attention to the polls. The polls this election cycle have been the worst they've ever been, and don't trust them. They want to deflate enthusiasm, and they want to lower the turnout and make you think that it's hopeless. Don't believe them.
3: I agree with you 100%, and we got to beat the drum and got to end this stuff.
1: All right, my friend. Thank you. Appreciate you being out there. 800-941-SEAN if you want to be a part of the program. Eric in my free state of Florida. Eric, how are you? Glad you called. I know you're voting for Nixon, right?
4: No way. taking the call.
1: I don't think so.
4: Taking the call. You're a can-do type of person. You really get things done. So I'd like to respectfully ask you a favor. Would it be possible every evening on Fox to interview a person who had their lives ruined by communism, just like we interview angel moms whose daughters were killed? You know, I've met many Cubans here in Florida, and they can tell you how Castro sent armed thugs into people's homes in the middle of the night, checking to see if they had too much food in their houses. And if they did, they were hauled off to jail. So America needs to hear the ugly side of communism from those who experienced it firsthand. That's what I'd like to hear. If you could bring that to your show in some way, it'd be great.
1: Listen, we did this on radio yesterday, if you were listening yesterday, and I will bring it to TV as well. I think your idea is rock solid. It's sad. Like, for example, I have been to, you know, Miami and been, I've actually done shows with the Cuban American community here in our free state of Florida. And I love the people in the Cuban American community, and the stories they tell me and what I've learned from them. It shocks the conscience and soul. You've got to be pretty miserable to make that trek. And yet people have done it again and again and again. And they know, because they lived under oppression. They understand what it's like to live there. And they don't want what they left to come here. And I applaud them, because they are out there saying, don't do this. This is really dumb. And I hope America pays attention. Anyway, good point. I will bring it to TV. We had it on the program yesterday, and I don't think I can do enough of it, to be honest. Very open to ideas. Very smart. Don in Iowa. What's up, Don? How are you?
5: Hi, Sean. Thank you for taking my call. I'm a truck driver.
1: I'm running. Oh, yeah. Heard the thanks for the shout out, man.
5: Running through.
1: Listen, I love you truck drivers. I got to tell you something. So many of you call my program. I'm very grateful. And here's the reality. It's the trucking business has been hit pretty hard, you know, in the last number of years. And because I know people in the trucking business. And the most amazing thing is you guys keep on trucking. You fight through it. And without you guys, every store we go to, when we go to Walmart, when we go to Target, when we go to the grocery store, wherever we go, those shelves would be empty if it weren't for you guys. You're that imperative to our supply chain. So I thank all of you for the hard work you do.
5: Well, thank you, Sean. I appreciate it. And we all do, actually. We all appreciate the support. You'd love my trailer number. It's 1776 with a Trump sticker.
1: Oh, I love that. That's awesome. Very cool.
5: It either gets me flipped off or thumbs up when people go by me. So
1: that's funny. You know, when I was young, this is terrible to admit, Don.
5: Trucking grading.
1: When I was young and dumb, and I was dumb because I didn't appreciate what it was that you all were doing every day, and I'd go on long drives. I drove cross country by myself twice. I have no idea why, but I did. And, you know, you'd be in a rainstorm, and then you'd have to, you know, an 18-wheeler is in the middle lane, and they're going a little bit slower. And then you try to go in the power lane, you try to pass them, and all that water is on your windshield. It just aggravated me. And I'm like, I have no right to be aggravated. Everything I want to eat is in that truck.
5: Yes, for sure. It bothers us just as much when we're behind another 18 and all you can see is a wall of water. So, you know, we're...
1: Oh, it's just harder to drive, but you know what? Maybe I should have just slowed down. I don't speed anymore. I used to speed a lot. I don't do it anymore.
5: Yeah, well, you know, we, of course, can't speed because we're well monitored, which is a good thing. We need to be safe out here, and I appreciate all you guys that let us be safe. So that's awesome.
1: But, well, you know what's amazing? Because I know a friend of mine's in the trucking business, and my understanding is if you slam on your brakes hard, or if you're delayed at a particular area at any given time, you know, whoever your dispatch is gets noticed. Is that true?
5: Oh, that is true. In fact, 70 miles an hour just yesterday, a guy stopped in the left-hand lane. It threw an alert on my GPS or my ELD, electronic logging device, as a dash cam that tells that I just slammed on my brakes real hard. And dispatch said, are you okay? Everything's fine. You know, no problem. Just somebody driving erratically. So, it's true. So it can be your best friend or your worst enemy, depending on who gets the message and how the results are.
1: No, you know what? Look, driving and focusing for as long as you have to focus every day, very, very tough job. It's much harder than people know.
5: Well, I've been out here 41 years, and love it, I wouldn't do it. And, everybody tells me I sound younger than my age, so.
1: You definitely do, for sure. 41 years. Man, that's longer than I've been doing radio, which I love to do. But thanks for what you do. So what's on your mind today?
5: I've been watching Sean Hannity since Hannity and Combs. So love you.
1: Thank you.
5: Love Linda, Katie, the whole crew. You guys are awesome. You do a great job. And I'm glad you're out here awakening people. And one thing I wanted to wake people up to that you have paid attention to in the past is the Floridians dodged a bullet with Vindman because he was born in the Soviet Union. Back, you know, him and his twin brother, who was part of the NSA, who I think had something to do with his bogus call against Trump. And you've got people like, what was his name in charge of immigration? Mayorkas was born in Havana, Cuba. We've got all these people from all over the world infiltrating our government that don't like our government. And, you know, Americans have to wake up. And, you know, I may sound nationalistic in saying we've got to pay attention to who we're voting for. You've got this guy in Michigan that, like your previous caller said he's claims to be a doctor. He did have some medical training, never finished his internship, but he has a doctorate. He's as much a doctor as Dr. Jill. So
1: that's pretty funny.
5: See my point.
1: No, you're right. Listen, this is a clear and present danger. No doubt about it. You know, we got, you know, this Angie Nixon, you know, admitting taking her kids to drag shows, saying it's wholesome entertainment, you know, screaming in the Florida State House of Representatives and, you know, supports all the DSA positions. So, in the end, I think in my free state of Florida, it actually is a net plus. You know, I love all these DSA members living off mommy and daddy's, dime, including six gender. You know, oh yeah, I have a job. My only customer is my mom. And the same with Graham Plattner. Then you got this idiot Graham Plattner 2.0 named Troy Jackson in Maine. And then you got Sherrod Brown trying to make a comeback, pretending to be a moderate. He'll never be a moderate. If you're in Ohio, don't be bamboozled by this. So I'm urging people to really, really engage this midterm. That's the only thing I'm asking for. I love this country too much. Don, we appreciate you, man. Thank you. All right, quick break, right back to our busy phones. It's toll-free, 800-941-SEAN, if you want to join us.
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0: Back to our busy phones, toll-free, 800-941-SHAWN, if you want to be a part of the program. We have 1 minute. We're going to give it to Mike in Louisiana. Mike, get right to it. Glad you called, my friend.
1: Well, one thing I want to wish my wife, Christy, a happy birthday. It's birthday today. And I called on Liberal Radio just to have dialogue, and they said I wasn't one of them and hung up on me.
0: You know, we invite liberals to call the show anytime they want. We give them a lot of time. I've had a lot of debates with DSA people recently, and I have no problem debating them because I think at the end of that conversation, they're going to look pretty stupid. So, you know, look, the only good comfort that I can pass on to you is nobody listens to liberal talk radio. They don't. They don't watch fake news CNN. They don't watch MSDNC. And I'm just telling you, they're really not players in the game. You know, the danger is more the New York Times, Washington Post, the three big networks. They're all solidly left. But beyond that, I'm just telling you, it has no impact anyway. But I do applaud you for trying. And you're welcome on this show, Mike, when we have more time, anytime you want, okay?
1: Yes, sir. Thank you so much. God bless you and God bless America.
0: God bless you. God bless America, my friend. Look, you know, sadly, anti-Semitism, we see it on the rise around the world. We see it here in our own country, college campuses. We, you know, halls of Congress, airwaves, we hear it everywhere. It's just, you know, growing threats against Jewish communities. You know, you see that synagogues, schools, community centers, you know, now have to strengthen security because the hatred is spreading beyond the headlines. Look, what Israel is fighting for is their very survival. We've been watching densely populated areas in Israel, and I've been there many times, you know, being hit with these cluster bombs. It is no way to live. Kids can't play outside. They play in underground bunker playgrounds for fear of the next bomb coming in. But thousands and thousands of people, sadly, have lost everything. Their homes destroyed. They are in desperate need of humanitarian assistance. That's where our partnership with the International Fellowship of Christians and Jews comes in. They're there on the ground providing critical care for very vulnerable Jewish communities all across Israel. They've done it now for over 40 years. You know, please join us in supporting the IFCJ, International Fellowship of Christians and Jews. 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
1: Whoa! 10-10, dude! I just love the summer days on the river. But after a long... Hang on one second. Whoa! Whoa! Gnarly, dude! After a long day of hanging out on the water, I get very hungry, and that's when I hit my favorite spot, the Golden Frog. Oh, I just love the Friday fish, the Saturday steaks, and especially the Sunday morning Bloody Mary bar. Hey, dude, can I have a lift? I gotta get to the Golden Frog in downtown Falk City.
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3: From ABC News, I'm Lindsay Davis, anchor of Prime, streaming weeknights on ABC News Live. The latest news cycle seems to be spooking investors with a lot to worry about, from debt to inflation to rising oil prices. The Dow fell more than 700 points, or 1.3%, with the S&P and NASDAQ close behind. Bigger picture, the debt America owes, which the Treasury says just surpassed $40 trillion, with no agreement on what to do. It's going to cost Americans in a lot of ways, says ABC National Security and Defense analyst Mick Mulroy.
4: Going to be paying more in interest on the debt per year than we're going to be paying for our defense budget per year.
3: U.S. debt is now more than the economies of China, Germany, Japan, UK, and India combined. Following President Trump's latest threat to Iran of an economic doomsday of sanctions, international crude rose 2.4%. Today, the USS Abraham Lincoln left the Mideast for the long trip home. A New York woman who was 10 when terrorists attacked on 9/11 is now accused of trying to help the Islamic State group. Investigators say Jessica Bowie converted to Islam and pledged her allegiance to ISIS. ABC News Chief Justice Correspondent Pierre Thomas has more.
5: The charge is providing material support to a terrorist organization, in this case, ISIS. And again, they are maintaining in this press conference that this woman had deadly intentions, according to the FBI and the Department of Justice, and that she was embarking on a plan to carry out an attack on the state capital of New York, in which she was plotting to allegedly kill members of that state senate.
3: Neutrogena is apologizing today for its treatment of Hayden Panettiere, who said she was dropped for speaking out about her postpartum depression. After a social media backlash from fans since her passing, Neutrogena admits it made her feel unsupported during a very difficult time. A statement says this is not what Neutrogena stands for or who we want to be. 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
6: I'm not one to say I told you so, but I switched to Pure Talk over a year ago, and ever since, I've been telling people there's no better wireless company out there. 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And yes, I told you so.
7: From the KWNO Newsroom, I'm Jason Malillo. The president of the Minnesota Soybean Growers Association is cautiously optimistic that China will continue buying U.S. soybeans. Ryan Mockentoon farms near Brownton and says China has been an active buyer despite ongoing trade disruptions.
8: With the, you know, the Section 301 tariffs, I just heard they bought 6 to 8 cargo loads this last weekend, so they're still buying. So that makes me, you know, a little bit more, you know, happier to hear that they're still buying, but it's definitely a concern. My local co-op, we used to put it all in a truck and have to drive an hour, all these beans that are delivered there to a processor. We have a loop rail track at that elevator that's set up for export. So we need that market demand as well.
7: While Chinese purchases of U.S. soybeans are well above those of a year ago, China is still short of its 25 million metric ton commitment for the current marketing year. Minnesota's new law banning AI nudification technology is now in court. Elon Musk's XAI company is attempting to stop the law, saying it violates free speech. But the author of the bill, Senator Aaron May Quaid, says the law is intended to protect victims.
9: When you talk about the reality, right, like Musk's company really likes to use all these random hypotheticals. And in those hypotheticals, it's always men, right? 99% of the people who are depicted in sexual images or child sexual abuse material are women and children.
7: The judge said he will announce Monday when a decision could come down. Suicide Awareness, Voices of Education, and the Pavic Museum in St. Louis Park are bringing together lawmakers, parents, and community members for a conversation about the impact of social media and artificial intelligence on children. SAVE CEO Eric Mishy says concerns about social media have grown as platforms have become increasingly designed to keep users engaged, including children.
10: Particularly with children, we're seeing the side effects of that business model in the same way we saw with big tobacco. We're seeing kids who are being addicted to social media platforms, resulting in higher levels of anxiety, suicidal ideation.
7: Mishy says the event will focus on what can be done to better protect kids in the digital age. He says artificial intelligence is adding another dimension to concerns about children's online safety, particularly as young people increasingly interact with AI chatbots. The next broadcast begins at 11 a.m. September 12th at the Pavic Museum. Admission is $9.88, a reference to the 988 Suicide and Crisis Lifeline. That's news this hour. You're with KWNO, AM 1230, FM 98.7, the voice of Winona.

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4: 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More behind-the-scenes information on breaking news and more bold, inspired solutions for America. Coming up next, our final news roundup and information overload hour.
6: All right, news roundup and information overload hour. Here's our toll-free telephone number. It's 800-941-SEAN if you want to be a part of the program. You know, it is stunningly amazing, tone-deaf, dumb, stupid. I can't even imagine what is going through the minds of the people that are running the WNBA. I mean, it really had a chance and has a chance, maybe still, to become a league that the American people would adopt and embrace and support and champion, et cetera, et cetera. But they keep going woke. They follow the Bud Light, Dylan Mulvaney model. It's not going to end well. Period. End of sentence. Full stop. Nothing else to add to that. And, you know, watching, for example, Sophie Cunningham was the only one that were playing Atlanta, the Indiana Fever, and she's the only one with her hand over her heart. The Atlanta team doesn't even come out of the locker room, you know, to watch the Minnesota Lynx coach, you know, trans people are important or whatever her T-shirt was in response to Sophie Cunningham saying, yes, we should love all people. She said that. And that, but I believe that we've got to protect young girls in locker rooms and that biological men should not be playing, women's sports. And then, of course, the league gets together and they decide that, we don't know, how to define a woman when it's the WNBA. And now you have this whole controversy that's sitting on the sideline where Enes Kanter Freedom and other, you know, professional basketball players are saying, great, we'll be eligible for the draft in 2027. And it's just destroying the WNBA. And, you know, for a team to not walk out for the national anthem and for only Sophie Cunningham to put her hand over her heart, you are alienating a very large portion of the American people that would otherwise love to see the talent of Caitlin Clark and Sophie Cunningham. And the fact that Sophie Cunningham's own coach at the Indiana Fever didn't support her initially and then got called out on it and then told everybody to go to hell. Caitlin Clark disappointed me. I thought she should have stood up for her teammate when given an opportunity. That's just my point of view. I would have stood up for my teammate on that issue. But it just keeps getting worse and worse and worse. This never is going away. And this is where the modern radicalized Democratic Party is now headed. Let me play for you. This is a young high school girl, Briley Lechner, and she is a Michigan high school volleyball player talking about the first time that she ever competed against a biological male.
7: So it was last volleyball season where we competed against the biological male, and I believe, I'm not quite sure how long they've been competing on the varsity team, but I do know that I did play against them 2 years, my freshman year and my sophomore year. And of course, I wasn't aware that it was a male, but like said previously, it was last volleyball season when we found out days after the match. And yeah.
8: How'd you find out?
7: So it was about a day or two where rumors were spread around afterwards, and my dad and I were talking about it, and he said that a fellow parent and friend talked to him about it, and then my teammate started saying things, and it wasn't officially established until about a little over a week. afterwards.
6: You know, it's really amazing. These kids are being forced to compete against biological men unknowingly along with their teammates. Now, we've had a couple of instances, one in hockey, one in volleyball, where biological men were playing women's sports, and there have been injuries to women because of the physical disparity between men and women. Look, it is just a biological fact. Doesn't mean men are better than women. Absolutely not. Doesn't mean they're not equal. It just means they're different. And by and large, in most cases, biological men are physically stronger than women. But guess what? Women can give birth, the miracle of birth, to a child, and no biological man, in spite of six-gender Tellerico telling us that biological men and trans people should have access to abortion, is going to change that. Biological men cannot have children, and I think I paid enough attention in biology class to understand that. Anyway, joining us now is Sean Lechner. Now, he is the founder, executive director of the Protector Game Foundation. It was his daughter, Briley, that was willing to speak out on Fox and Friends. Sean, welcome to the program. I'm sorry your daughter has had to go through this, but I admire her greatly.
0: Thanks for having me, Sean. Yeah, it's been, it's definitely been a struggle. It's, opened up not only my eyes, my family's, but my daughter as a 16-year-old girl who should never have to go through this. It's definitely made her stronger and really step back and look at her surroundings, from inside the locker room, on the court, and unfortunately, social media.
6: Well, I got to also add one other thing. I saw an interview that you did, and you said that your family, as a result of this, has received death threats, racist insults, threats from people that want to blow up your home, and that you and your daughter now, you know, all because you spoke up about this issue. First of all, I've lived with that for a long time in my career. I know what it's like, unfortunately, but I've thrown myself into the public arena. I know that there are going to be people that don't like my political points of view. You really did not do that. What you are fighting for is everything that Title IX was supposed to stand for.
0: You're 100% right. When it comes to politics, respectfully, my hat's off. It's my number one priority is being a parent. And that's what everyone should do in this situation. We're parents first. Politics, their agendas, they come last. Our kids expect to go to school, be safe, get a great education, and have your so-called leaders not only support you, but to protect you, especially in the locker room and on the court or in the field. I never thought in a million years I'd be talking to you about this or anything, and we'd be fighting a battle that is based off of two things, and that's biology and that's common sense. It's not about hate, not about left or right, not about transphobia. I mean, we've been called racist, transphobes, Nazis. They've taken pictures of my children, posted them online, threats. They'll get their day in hell. They deserve coming soon. They were trying to get our location to where we live to throw some cocktails off and bombs off. It got so bad where we had to have an FBI agent reach out to me, he was so nice to work with. And he was respectfully asked if we wanted a marked car drive past our house twice a day until it stopped. And this is all from me saying, listen, let's be fair. Let's give every female an opportunity to play the sport they enjoy and they love, but do it at a fair level playing field. And that's all we want. We don't want injuries on the court like Peyton McNabb. She's got a permanent brain damage because of this same thing. A biological male spiked a ball, hit her in the head. And now in our case, this biological male shared a locker room with my daughter and her teammates. Not only did the opposing team know all about it and hit it from us at Skyline High School, they came to our high school in Monroe High. Our own athletic director had prior knowledge of this. Not only did he allow them to play on the court, didn't warn the girls, didn't warn us, but he allowed the girls to share a locker room with prior knowledge. And as we dug and started asking questions and looking, then we found out what his main focus was. And it wasn't the girls or the school. It was his political agenda, and it was unhinged. It was unprovoked, and he created this complete mess, not only on social media and the threats and the hate mail, but now my daughter and countless others are afraid and they're nervous every time they go back in that locker room because they know that that athletic director at Monroe High School doesn't have their back. Never one time did he apologize or show concern. It's disheartening. It's hurtful. But at the same time, when we created, I guess, an opportunity to fix this problem is when we got the backlash. And when we got the death threats, it was probably a week into it, I was second-guessing myself. I thought that maybe I put my daughter in harm's way. Maybe I put my family in harm's way. Maybe I shouldn't have spoke out. And I'll never forget the next morning my daughter came up to me. She said, Dad, I prayed about it. It's not right. We need to do this. And she said,
6: you know, well, first of all, I admire you. I admire your daughter. It's not easy to take a stand in life. And I think far too few people are willing to do that. And I know what it's like because I've lived this, but I chose this life. And all you're really looking for here, and we have these instances, in one case in a volleyball match, one case in a hockey match, where biological women got hurt because they were playing against biological men. I am not transphobic. As a matter of fact, I can tell you this, Sean. I have known Caitlyn Jenner since before she ever became Caitlyn and was Bruce Jenner. And she remains a friend of mine. I mean, we talk. She

0: Oh, wait, hold on a second. The W means women. Well, the WNBA can't even define what a woman is. Can you believe this is where we've now landed?
1: No, and it truly shows their focus isn't on protecting the girls or the league. It's their agenda only. They've worked so hard to create a league of their own, which they deserve that, and they should get that. But to see the lack of support from the commissioner and other coaches, it's awful. It's disheartening, and it shows that when the right people are not in the right positions, or I should say the wrong people are in the right positions, they can absolutely take something that was founded on the grace of God and good things and turn it into a liberal agenda that will do nothing but harm that association and all the girls, females who have worked so hard to get there.
0: All right, quick break. Right back. More with Sean Lechner. He is the founder, executive director of the group Protect Her Game Foundation. And his daughter, Briley, was forced to compete against a biological male unknowingly, along with the rest of her teammates. 800-941-SEAN is our number as we continue.
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0: You know, born on America's darkest day, 9/11/01, the Tunnel to Towers Foundation, they have been helping American heroes ever since. Heroes like U.S. Army Sergeant Mario Nelson. He served in the National Guard and then volunteered at Ground Zero after the 9/11 attacks. Later, Mario enlisted full-time in the Army, was deployed to Iraq. And then Mario sadly made the ultimate sacrifice. He was killed by a rocket-propelled grenade. Sadly, Mario left behind his wife, Mecca, their daughter, Mia. And after his death, Mecca began helping others heal from grief and trauma. And the Tunnel to Towers Foundation recognized the sacrifice of this family and were able, because of your generosity, to provide Mecca and Mia with a mortgage-free home. 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
4: Here's your weatherology forecast. Chance of thunderstorms tonight. Otherwise, cloudy skies expected. Lows dip down to about 64. Winds out of the south, 5 to 10 miles per hour. High temperatures reach up to 82 tomorrow. Sunshine mixed with clouds at times. Lows dip down to about 61 tomorrow night. Mainly clear. From the Weatherology Weather Center, I'm meteorologist Paul Frombley. Currently, it's 77 degrees. KWNO.
5: Are you about to mow the lawn? 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Smokey Bear says,
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0: All right, we continue now with Sean Lechner. He's the founder, executive director of Protect Her Game Foundation. And his daughter, Briley Lechner, was forced to compete against a biological male unknowingly, along with her teammates, and they're speaking out. So what's next for you and your daughter?
1: Right now, we've got a few things lined up. We're just waiting on a few more. We're about 30 days out until we make our next move. We are, except when my daughter and I said we're doing this together, my goal is I won't stop fighting for my daughter, Briley, and every female athlete moving forward. So we're going to continue this fight, and we're going to continue this suit until every single one of our girls get the respect, the privacy, and the fair play that they deserve. I don't care about the backlash. The ones who, they want to call names, they want us to fill the hate mail. We're not concerned about them because I know they want us to silence us rather than us doing the right thing. So we're going to fight this. We're going to continue our suit against Monroe High School and possible other entities to make sure that this never happens again to any female. And again, I'm a dad. People ask if I'm an advocate. Am I this? No, I'm a dad sticking up for his daughter and every female out there. And I'm going to do whatever it takes. I'm going to fight every single battle as if it's the last battle I fight, because that's the right thing to do. And if more parents learn to stick together, protect each other, protect your children, just like they do with their religion and the politics, do the same thing with our girls. And that's our future. If we can do that, this will catch like wildfire. And that's what we're waiting on. And that's, I hope, like people like Sophie, we continue to get the support from Jennifer Sig, Riley Gaines. Those are true leaders. Those are females who have worked their butts off to get where they are in today's life. And they're not afraid to speak out respectfully. And that's what we all need to start doing. Speak out respectfully.
0: Well, I got to say this. I admire you. I admire your daughter. The only thing I can tell you, I've been in the public eye for over 35 years of my life, is when you get threats, you have to take them seriously, but you don't want to live your life in fear. And balancing that can be difficult for people that are thrown into the spotlight. I'm used to it. It's not fun, but that's my best advice. Handle it that way and let the people that are involved in security handle it for you. And our prayers are with you and your daughter, and I hope she has a great college career as well, and she certainly deserves it. I'm sure she's working hard. Every athlete I know in high school and college works really hard. So we appreciate you being on with us today, Sean. Thank you.
1: Thank you for having us, and we appreciate all your support.
0: Yes. You bet. Not a problem. 800-941-SEAN, our number if you want to be a part of the program. 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

0: Minnesota News Network, I'm Sean Maloney. State health officials are warning consumers not to eat alfalfa sprouts sold under the Kelco and Everything Sprouts brands. The products are linked to a multi-state breakout of E. coli and Salmonella. 23 Minnesotans became ill between July 8th and August 8th, with 2 hospitalizations reported. Consumers are urged to throw away any affected sprouts. Minnesota continues to outpace the nation with job growth, Deed Commissioner Matt Verlek.
1: Minnesota employers have added more than 44,000 jobs over the year, with growth across a broad range of industries. And I would say that's despite a number of headwinds that we faced. So those figures amount to a 1.5% increase over the year.
0: The state's unemployment rate dipped slightly to 4.3% in July. And crews working the July lightning incident in northeastern Minnesota may get a boost from wet weather today. Forecasters are calling for showers and possible thunderstorms with substantial rainfall in some areas. Officials say the Jeanette Lake boat ramp remains closed and lengthy delays continue on the Echo Trail due to ongoing wildfire mitigation work. This is MNN.
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1: All right, 25 now till the top of the hour. Toll-free, our number is 800-941-SHAWN if you want to be a part of the program. 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
1: All right, so we have spoken at length about how the Democratic Party is gone. What we once knew to be the Democratic Party is gone. The radicalized DSA has taken over, the communist, the socialist. The elected officials, you know, cower in fear to dare ever challenge them because they know that they will be bombarded with hatred and likely primaried, and they care more about their power than standing up for what is right. There's only one elected official who stands apart. That's John Fetterman. Now, there are people that are Democrats, that are liberal, that even probably support a lot of the DSA agenda, that understand politically this is going to end up to be a suicide mission. And, you know, we've talked about Bill Maher and Joe Manchin and Mark Penn and, you know, Van Jones and David Axelrod. All these people, you know, they're all speaking out against the madness, but elected officials are afraid they have something to lose. And, you know, for a lot of elected members of Congress and the Senate, you need to know and understand something. For them, this is the best, highest paying gig they're ever going to get in their life. They're going to cling to that power, cling to that job any way they can. And that does not make them the best candidate to serve our great country. But it's unfortunate, but it's true. It just is true. So after I saw AOC go on one of the Sunday programs and just dismiss, you know, defunding the police, and then Bernie Sanders followed up, oh, nobody really believes in defunding the police, even though it is the stated position of the group that they have been out there supporting, defund the police, abolish prisons, get rid of cash bail, all of that. And I just, you know, she said, oh, no, that was woke 1.0 crazy. We didn't mean what we said. And I have been predicting that the DSA at some point, probably in the near future, we'll see when. My prediction is they're going to have to take down their stated beliefs on their website because they are reading polls and the polls are showing. And we told you that nearly 80% Rasmussen this week that came out of the American people do not support this madness. And, you know, for example, so what they'll do is they'll hide their true beliefs. They'll play Joe Biden hiding in the basement. They'll do an Abigail Spanberger and not state their true heartfelt beliefs and then just get elected and then just start implementing it. And this is going to be their new strategy that will emerge, you know, heading into this midterm election year, where we're only a mere, 75 days away from election day, it's not going to happen in this cycle, which gives us the best shot we could ever want to have in a midterm election, where historical trends show that the party out of power ends up picking up seats. Not so fast this time. Here, for example, is James Carville pointing out that the DSA are a pack of fools and praising AOC moving in the right direction. AOC's heart has not changed. Don't believe that lie for a minute. AOC is DSA through and through. And she's not going to change her beliefs. She is just trying to obscure them to get political power. And this is what James Carville is putting his seal of approval on. Listen.
3: You're not worried about the communists taking over the party?
4: No, no. They're a bunch of silly people. Those people you had on there, those DSA people, they're a pack of fools. No one pays attention to them. They ain't going to do anything. Now, if you're asking about AOC, I do think she's very talented. She's certainly to the left of me, but you know what she's doing? What I think good politicians do, she's growing into the job. She's not the same person she was when she was elected in 2018. And when people change a position from a what I think is a more naive position to a more realistic position, I'm going to praise them.
1: Now, Carville takes it a step further, tearing into the DNC for embracing the madness of abolishing ICE. They're doing that. And what Carville's looking at, look, every day Carville, Begala, Georgie Stephanopoulos used to get on the phone with Bill Clinton for the message of the day. You can say everything you want to say about James Carville. I know him really well. I went around the country with him. I debated him many times. Tim Russert was often the moderator. And I'm just telling you, there's nothing stupid about James Carville. He believes in what he says. He's just more polished as a seasoned, you know, politician, in a sense that he's a political advisor and he knows what's going to work to win elections and what's not going to work to win elections. Anyway, so this is him expanding on that, tearing into the DNC.
5: The DNC has many problems and challenges. It ought to stay away from dumb ideas like abolishing ICE.
4: I couldn't agree more. And one thing that all these DNC members have in common, none of them ever got a single vote for anything. It's not your job to steer the policy direction of the party. It's your job to win elections. Can I please get that through your thick skulls? You have one mission on this earth, and that is to win elections in your role as a member of the Democratic National Committee. You have no other public purpose on this earth but that. Let me suggest that you use it. They cannot help themselves. They have to make, they have to make public fools of themselves. I don't know. Not much we can do about it, because the stupider they get, the stupider they are. But why are you doing, dragging a really, you know, good Democratic candidates we got all around the country? You think our candidate in Alaska is interested in this? No, no. Texas, no, no, no, no. God almighty, these people are dumb.
1: Now, strategically, that's fine. But what you're really adopting here is a strategy that says lie to get power. That's what he's saying. All right, let's go to Todd. He's in South Dakota on the Sean Hannity Show. Todd, how are you? Glad you called, sir.
6: Hey, Sean, how are you today?
1: I'm good. Glad you called.
6: I want to say thank you, first of all. A few years back, you and President Trump said, look at your local government, see what they're doing. If you don't like it, fix it. Well, I did that, and I didn't like what was going on, so I did one of the most thankless things I've ever done in my life, and I ran for mayor. Now, I didn't win, but I did learn a lot, and I also realized that the people that go to the smaller city, county, even school board meetings, and this kind of has to do with what your previous interview was about, we are kind of complacent in saying, well, we can't really make any changes, but we can. And the only way to know that is to be informed that we can make the changes we need to. So I just want everybody out there that's listening to know they need to go to their local government meetings. It might be an hour a month in some cases. So take the time and try and affect the change that you can do. Change the school board's decisions on boys and women's sports. You know, change the local decisions on anything from the police patrolling certain areas or not patrolling certain areas. But if you don't do anything about it, you can't make that change.
1: Look, first of all, I admire what you did. I admire your willingness to put yourself in the arena. It's not easy for anybody to do. You know, people over the years have asked me if I ever want to run. I'm like, hell no, I don't. It's, you know, I see what everybody goes through to serve. And, you know, for the people that sacrifice a lot of money and opportunity costs involved with running, and they do it because they feel a calling to do it, I admire that. It is imperative. Look, if everybody that listens to this radio program, and we're on 750 plus strong stations and Sirius XM, and we're all over the internet, and we're on a podcast, we have it all. And for people that don't take this election cycle seriously, we will get the government we end up deserving. And I hope people listen to you. You put yourself in the arena. You took a risk. It didn't work out, but you didn't lose anything in the process, in the sense that, you know what, you're telling me you learned a lot. And, you know, I hope you keep going. I really do. I hope others follow in your footsteps. I want good people to serve. I feel like, you know, in the sense that I get to do this radio show that you allow me to do every day by listening and doing my TV show every night and this podcast that I do, that you're giving me the opportunity to contribute. And I want to do it to the best of my ability so we can help this country. That's all I really care about at this point. You know, you get to a point in your life, and I think you can relate to this, Todd, where it's not about me anymore. It becomes about our country, about our kids, about our grandkids. You know, I inherited an amazing country because of the sacrifice of so many others before me. And that's where my thought process is at this juncture in my life. That's what I want.
6: Well, we do all have the opportunity to serve, but not everybody has the time. But you do have an hour to devote to go listen and to voice your opinion. They serve us. We don't serve them.
1: Really well said. It's a great reminder. You know, we all can do a little more. And we all got to try to do a little bit more. Anyway, I appreciate you being with us. Thanks for all you did there, Todd. And thanks for sharing that story. 800-941-SHAWN if you want to be a part of the program. We're getting a lot of reaction to the interview with O'Reilly yesterday. Mike is in Texas. God bless Texas. Mike, how are you? Glad you called.
7: Thank you, sir. Yes, sir. God bless Texas. God bless Sean Hannity. Hannity Show. Yeah, that got me fired up, and I understand y'all are friends, so I'm mindful of that, but he kind of ran his...
1: Well, I don't agree with O'Reilly on everything, trust me.
7: Well, true. I'm just respecting that, you know, y'all are friends, and I'm not calling in to be disparaging in any way, but...
1: No, you can be as disparaging to O'Reilly as you want. I don't care, and he doesn't care either. I'm telling you, we've been through wars in the course of, you know, 30-plus years on the air, trust me.
7: Copy that. But, you know, just him kind of running his mouth about Texas, you know, he can say what he wants to say. And I believe he said he, you know, lived here for 2 years, but he must not have paid attention. He was too busy, because it's not that we care about Cornyn being liked in the political sense. We know good and well why he's liked by so many different groups. You know, before he was running for, or while he was running for his reelection, he's up there talking about inshallah. Well, hey, you know, if you want, you know, the support of Muslims and their God, well, you're not going to catch much favor from us and support from us on something like that. You know, when it comes to Second Amendment, he's got that Southern drawl and he talks real good. But when it came down to it, you know, Biden's passing a whole bunch of crazy and trifling stuff with the red flag laws, you know, tucks tail on that. You know, there wasn't any strong opposition to that. Comes to illegal immigration. And I've seen the ads. He's on Spanish TV, you know.
1: Listen, there's no doubt that by far I agree with you that Ken Paxton is a stronger, more solid conservative than John Cornyn. I don't dislike John Cornyn. Unfortunately, I think he's more establishment, and I'm not criticizing him. I'm just not. And that put him at odds with a very aggressive conservative agenda of the president and others. There's no way that I see six gender, God is non-binary, you know, championing the rights of men to play women's sports and access for trans people, meaning even biological men have access to abortion, and a vegan campaign and no drilling Tallarico to win. So at the end of the day, it may be a little harder fight, but it's definitely a winnable race, but we can't take anything for granted. And, you know, I welcome Ken Paxton to the U.S. Senate. If I'm in Texas, I'm voting Ken Paxton. Six-gender Tallarico has to be defeated. He is a radical, insane leftist, and he's more radicalized. He tries to portray himself as a moderate. He's anything but. So let not your heart be troubled, Mike. I'm with you. I hear what you're saying. I got you. 800-941-SHAWN is our number. 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

0: Good afternoon. It's time for Closing Market Minute on the Linder Farm Network. I'm Linda Brecky. And Chicago corn futures higher today. Soybean futures did finish the day mixed. And September corn at the close, 478 and three quarters, up 5 3/4. December, 503 and a half, up 5 1/2. And November beans, 1236 and a half, down 0.75 cents. January, 1251 and a half, up 0.25 cents. September soybean meal down 320. September soybean oil up 132. September Chicago wheat 682 3/4, up 2 1/2. Minneapolis September 7 3/4 cents, up 6 3/4. October live cattle 218, up 77. September feeder cattle down 20. And October lean hogs down 127.
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right, that's going to wrap things up for today. Hannity tonight, 9 Eastern on the Fox News Channel. Something the legacy media will never give you. Oh, the list of all the things Donald Trump has done in less than 2 years. We have Senators Katie Britt and Tom Cotton will join us. Congressman Brandon Gill, rising star, Markway Mullen, Joe Concha tonight, and so much more. Set your DVR tonight, 10 Eastern, Hannity on Fox. We'll see you then back here tomorrow. Thank you for making the show possible.

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7: This is a Bloomberg Money Minute. A lot of Walmart shoppers pulled back on their spending last quarter. Same-store sales, well, they still rose, but they were only up 2.6%. That's the smallest increase in 6 years. And even though Walmart raised its full-year sales and income outlooks and said it'll keep lowering prices, boy, shares down 9% today. And that weighed on Wall Street, along with yesterday's rally in government bonds, which petered out today, and on worries about rising inflation. That's after oil rose to $88 a barrel on new threats from President Trump against Iran's economy. At the closing bell, the Dow down 704 points, 1.3% lower. The Nasdaq was 1% lower, 264 points, and the S&P down 67. A lot of companies, though, holding on to the workers they've got. First-time jobless claims edging lower this past week, 206,000. And because of the administration's crackdown on immigrants, the number of international students applying to attend college in the U.S. this fall down 10% from a year ago. Tom Busby, Bloomberg Radio.
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30: From Bloomberg World's headquarters in New York, I'm Doug Krisner. Let's update top stories. We'll look at market action in a moment. The U.S. Treasury is deepening its resolve to get government bond yields down. The department today said it's expanding efforts to buy back longer-term government debt. In an interview with CNBC, Secretary Bessent said buybacks could be more than $4 billion per operation. Now, you may recall yesterday the Treasury Department surprised markets in saying it would increase by at least double the size of buybacks for longer-dated securities. That announcement sent long-term yields lower, but the move proved to be short-lived. Today, the yield on the 10-year rose above levels seen Wednesday. We added 5 basis points in New York trading to 470. The equity market was in retreat, with the S&P falling about 0.9%. That pullback was led by Walmart. Its shares down today by 9% after the retailer reported its slowest sales growth in more than 6 years. Same-store sales, excluding fuel, rose 2.6% in Q2. We got reaction from Bloomberg analyst Poonam Goyal.
31: So when you look at that number and you look at why they missed, I think the miss is largely due to the pharmacy deflation issue. And that issue isn't a one-time issue. It's not going away just this quarter. Last quarter, 100 basis point impact to the comp sales. This quarter was 125 basis point headwind, so clearly increasing. And the worry is for the next 2 quarters, you'll continue to see that headwind. And if the trends continue, it could be even more pronounced.
30: Bloomberg analyst Poonam Goyal. Now, despite that miss, Walmart did raise its full year guidance for both sales and adjusted operating income. We had the Dow down today by 1.3% given that weakness in Walmart. NASDAQ comp off 1% today. Crude oil prices moving higher after President Trump's threat to crush Iran's economy kind of clouded the prospects for a peace deal. WTI for September, which incidentally expires today, up 2.3% to $87.83. Broadcom is in talks with lenders to raise more than $60 billion in debt for an AI chip financing deal, and we are being told that this will benefit not only Anthropic, but other AI companies as well. Shares in Broadcom up about 0.2% in late U.S. trading. The dollar very little changed. You're looking at a stronger yen at 159, and right now in Chicago, Nikkei futures are down about 0.2%. Global news 24 hours a day and whenever you want it with Bloomberg News Now. I'm Doug Krisner in New York, and this is Bloomberg.
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4: My guest is Second Amendment expert Andrew Willinger, Bloomberg Supreme Court reporter Greg Storr.
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4: Welcome to the Bloomberg Law Show. I'm June Grosso. Ahead in this hour, a whistleblower is the lead-off witness for state attorneys general in the landmark trial against Meta over youth social media, with a possible $1.4 trillion in damages on the line. And the Trump administration is not following all court orders, and that's according to federal judges.

0: It's the biggest legal fight yet over harm to youth from social media, and a pivotal moment for Meta, which is facing a possibility of a $1.4 trillion damages verdict and structural changes to its platform. Meta is once again on trial over dangers its platforms allegedly pose to children, and it's arguing once again that it works hard to make its platform safe for children. State attorneys general accuse Meta of contributing to the youth mental health crisis by knowingly and deliberately designing features that addict children to its platforms and hiding these harms from the public. It also argues that Meta routinely collects data on children under 13 without their parents' consent in violation of federal law. Joining me is Bloomberg legal reporter Madeline Meckelberg, who's covering the trial. Madeline, tell us about this sort of new strategy the plaintiffs are using, where they're arguing that it's the products themselves, their design and functionality, that have created harms rather than talking about the content.
1: That's right. So this case is like thousands of others that have been filed in that it's an attempt by litigants to get around Section 230, which gives pretty broad protections to technology companies from liability for content that's posted on their website. And so there are different baskets of cases that we can talk about, but essentially all of them are seeking to hold companies like Meta, TikTok, Snapchat, Google's YouTube, they're trying to hold them accountable for the design of their platforms and features that they say are designed to be addictive and harmful to kids.
0: So it's the public nuisance theory that was used in the New Mexico case?
1: So the case that's at trial right now with the state attorneys general is not a public nuisance case. That's a legal theory that's being put forward in cases that have been filed by groups of school districts and by some individual attorneys general. There are a ton of cases, so it's pretty confusing and it's hard to keep track of all of them. But the case that's at trial right now involves 29 state AGs, and they've brought their case under two kind of baskets of legal claims. The first one is consumer protection laws, and this is where it gets slightly more confusing. Only four of the 29 states have brought consumer protection claims, but they're all being tried together at this trial. And those are claims about the design of the platform. They say that they knowingly designed it to hook kids, and importantly, that they misled the public and parents about risks that the companies should have known about its products. And that's one basket. And then there's also privacy claims during this lawsuit. And so the rest of the states are alleging that Meta knew that there were users under 13 on its platform, and it was collecting data from those kids in violation of federal law. So it's two different kind of baskets, but it's being discussed as part of this broader landscape of the cases against social media. And they're all kind of trying slightly different novel legal theories as different ways of getting at these companies. And I want to clarify that the case that's happening right now, Meta is the only defendant in this state AG case. Some of the other cases include other social media companies, but this one is just Meta.
0: In the opening statement, the plaintiff's attorney said the business model is hook the user, hook them for as long as you can, harvest their data, and then hide the truth. Did she say how she was going to prove that?
1: That's right. She was talking about her four H's and kind of giving the jurors a roadmap of what we can expect to hear. And I think for folks that were following some of the developments in the personal injury case that happened earlier this year, we're going to see a lot of similar arguments and similar witnesses come forward. They're planning to call folks like Mark Zuckerberg and Adam Mosseri, who's, you know, the CEO of Meta and the head of Instagram, respectively. They're going to call current and former employees to talk about the design and to talk about internal studies at Meta that they conducted about teen users and harms that they report experiencing on the platforms. And they also are going to call in folks like Arturo Bejar, who was the first witness. He's a former employee turned whistleblower who's spoken very publicly about his safety concerns with the platform. So it's going to be a lot of witness testimony and internal documents showing what Meta knew when, and then juxtaposing that with what messaging they were putting out to the public. Because that's a kind of important component in this case, is this idea that they misled or otherwise hid information that, you know, the attorneys they're arguing should have been made available.
0: A lot of the witnesses have already testified in other cases, and so both sides should pretty much know what they're going to say.
1: I think that's definitely one way to look at it. I don't think at this moment we're expecting any major bombshells to be revealed about things going on at Meta that we didn't know about. And I think that's kind of the point of these cases, is it's not about unearthing previously unknown information, which sometimes is what happens when cases go to trial. This is an issue that we are well aware of as the public. It's something that's been discussed at congressional hearings, in other cases, and by the companies themselves, as they've repeatedly rolled out their attempts at safety features. And, you know, you might hear about teen accounts on different platforms. And so this is about finding an avenue or accountability for certain groups of litigants for this company. And so, yeah, I think a lot of the testimony is going to be familiar to folks that really care about this issue and follow it. That doesn't make it any less important, because at the end of the day, it doesn't really matter what we know about it. What matters is that this is potentially the first time that those jurors sitting in the room are hearing about some of this stuff, hearing the testimony, seeing these internal emails.
0: Let me ask you about the jury, because it's an advisory jury. This judge has used that kind of advisory jury before.
1: Yes. Judge Yvonne Gonzalez-Rogers is probably well known to folks following any kind of the social media cases, but also just kind of tech and Silicon Valley cases in general. She's seated in Oakland, and we saw her do this similar strategy at a recent high-profile case, which was the Elon Musk lawsuit against Sam Altman and OpenAI, where she essentially is having a jury seated for the trial. They're hearing all the evidence, and they're going to issue a verdict. They don't know that their opinion is going to be... But then at the end of the day, Judge Rogers can decide whether she wants to adopt their findings or whether she feels like the evidence is pointing her in a different direction.
0: They'll be disappointed when they find out they sat for all these weeks and their verdict is not binding.
1: It doesn't mean it's not, you know, they're not doing a valuable service. Like, there's a reason that she's doing that, and it's that these cases are incredibly complicated. And while this one is not a bellwether, it's still part of this massive multi-district litigation. And the outcome here, again, it won't necessarily set a precedent until there's appeals and kind of gets decided at the circuit level in some respects. But what happens here will have sway in other cases. So I think what we're seeing is a judge who's really trying to dot all the I's, cross all the T's, and make sure that she's really giving it fair consideration.
0: Do you know if she followed the jury's suggestions in the OpenAI case with Altman and Elon Musk?
1: She did. She did follow their suggestions there, and that was because she kind of said from the outset in that case there was a question of timing and whether Musk waited too long to file his claims and the statute of limitations. And she said that if the jury made a finding on the statute of limitations question, she would adopt that without question, because that's a key, you know, they didn't weigh in on the merits of his claims, actually, just whether he took too long to file them.
0: So you heard from the defense attorney as well, opening statements. What was his position?
1: That's right. So Meta has maintained, you know, they deny all of the allegations that have been brought forward in this lawsuit. And he talked a lot about safety features that Meta has rolled out and said that they've made real efforts to try to reduce reported harms to teenagers. Another thing that we've heard Meta talk about and their legal team talk about is this idea of 13-year-olds on the platform and kids under the age of 13, they've talked about how this is an industry-wide issue, is kids signing up when they're not supposed to have accounts. And they feel that this is an industry-wide challenge. It's not something that they should be singled out for in this case. This is something that needs to be tackled at a more systemic level, and everyone's trying to brainstorm solutions on that. And so I think what you heard from them is that the AGs are really overstating their case. That's another thing. I'm sure we're going to talk about this big $1.4 trillion penalty number that's been floated. I think Meta's stance is that, you know, when we're talking about specific consumer protection violations, the number that's being floated is totally disproportionate to the allegations at issue. And that's another component of this is they've said, you're not going to hear directly from kids in this case. You're not going to hear

0: like trying to enforce their state laws. And yeah, as far as I know, there's not a plan to call individual users within their states.
1: Stay with me, Madeline. Coming up next on the Bloomberg Law Show, I'll continue this conversation with Madeline Meckelberg, who's covering the Meta trial. What about that possible $1.4 trillion in damages? Where does it come from, and is it inflated? Also, what are the structural changes that the state AGs want to impose? 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
8: Here's your weatherology forecast. Chance of thunderstorms tonight. Otherwise, cloudy skies expected. Lows dip down to about 64. Winds out of the south, 5 to 10 miles per hour. High temperatures reach up to 82 tomorrow. Sunshine mixed with clouds at times. Lows dip down to about 61 tomorrow night, mainly clear. From the Weatherology Weather Center, I'm meteorologist Paul Frombley. Currently, it's 77 degrees. KWNO.
9: Are you about to mow the lawn? It's blazing hot out here. Smokey Bear says,
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8: About this $1.4 trillion number, that number came from Meta, didn't it? The state AGs haven't specified a number.
9: So nobody wants to take credit at this point for the $1.4 trillion number, but it's out there, and so we have to talk about it. And that's because the way that penalties are calculated under consumer protection laws is basically these four states, they have a fine structure built into the law. So for every violation of a consumer protection law, I think Colorado had the highest, it's a $20,000 fine. And so then the question becomes, if the jury and judge decide to rule against Meta and in the AG's favor, now we have to do some math calculations and determine what equals a violation. Like, what should we count for that? And that's why we're seeing such a wide discrepancy in the amount of penalties that's being discussed. Because if your bar for what counts as a violation is lower for all these states, there is a world where you get to a $1.4 trillion number. But we've heard the state AG's attorneys say that they've done their own kind of calculating, and they think that it's probably closer to the $200 billion mark, which, you know, that's still a ton of money. Like, next to $1.4 trillion, it sounds, you know, oh, maybe that's not so bad. That's still a ton of money. And I think the other thing in this case is that the penalties are just one part of it. Like, the high stakes here that are different than in the personal injury cases is that the attorneys are seeking court orders requiring Meta to change its business and change how it's designing its platforms. They want orders that really enforce the age limit in a way that they haven't previously. They want them to do away with the design features that are at issue, like the way they send notifications and features about their algorithm and the way that you can open Instagram and scroll and never hit the end of the feed. And so there's a lot at stake here, even if the dollar amount does not ultimately at the end of the day reach that $1 trillion benchmark.
8: The accusation that Meta collected data from users under 13 in violation of the Children's Online Privacy Protection Act, has that been litigated before?
9: I don't have an answer to that, actually. I think that it's, I feel like there's like individual cases about that, but it's certainly nothing on this scale. But I don't have a concrete answer for you on that.
8: Tell us about the first witness the state AGs called. He's testified several times before, but he must be very important because they chose him as their first witness.
9: Right. And there was a lot of back and forth fighting before he even took the stand between Meta and the state AGs about whether he should be allowed to testify. And that's Arturo Bejar. He is a former researcher and manager at Meta who kind of separate stints at the company. His first one was when they were still Facebook before they were Meta. He was on an engineering team that was looking at safety features on the platforms, all of them, Facebook, Instagram, and WhatsApp. And then he left Meta to spend time with his family. He said on the stand he was going through a divorce and he wanted to be home with his teenage kids. And after a few years, he decided to return to Meta as an independent contractor working on Instagram's well-being team, which is, you know, focused on similar issues of safety and how to improve the user experience. But he's an interesting witness because he no longer works at Meta. He left in 2021. And his story is one where he said he repeatedly tried to raise concerns to leaders of the company, including the highest levels, Mark Zuckerberg. He was in kind of a position where he was regularly interacting with the very top folks at Meta. And he said he repeatedly tried to raise concerns about safety and concerns about the way that Meta measures safety in its internal studies, and that he was routinely dismissed. And I think some of his most powerful testimony is about his personal experience, which is during this time that he was not working at Meta, his teenage daughter was 14 and she wanted to sign up for an Instagram account. And he said he saw firsthand some of the harassment that she was experiencing from people online, sending her inappropriate messages, soliciting sex and images. And he said he found it shocking, even as someone who had a 6-year career at Meta working in safety. And so that inspired him to go back to the company. And he felt like when he tried to tell his daughter's story there as an anecdote and as evidence that they really need to do something about this issue, he said he was overlooked.
8: Meta has faced two trials. They've lost in both. But it seems as if from hearing what the defense attorney said and from hearing the witness that their strategy appears to be the same. We work to implement changes that would help mitigate this problem. It sounds pretty much the same.
9: I think it's very similar. I think it's a little early to tell for sure how this case is going to play out, but I think it's definitely similar. I mean, I think a lot of the real, like, litigating and legal nitpicking about the arguments is going to happen on appeal. There's no way that whoever loses here doesn't seek an appeal in the Ninth Circuit. And that's, I think, when we're really going to get to the, like, meat and potatoes of this case and legal arguments. And I think that's where a lot of focus is on, frankly, and kind of revisiting the Section 230 issue. I mean, there was a ruling from the Ninth Circuit on that allowing this trial to proceed, but it's not a done deal by any means. And I think there's already been in the first few days, the judges had to remind the AGs, like, okay, we're not veering into content. Remember, like, let's focus on this. And that was something we heard in the previous trials too. So I definitely think Meta has a similar stance going into this trial, but the claims are slightly different. And so I'm sure we're going to see a little bit of different legal maneuvering, but it's kind of early to tell at this point.
8: So what's happening with thousands of other cases, school districts and individuals, what's happening with those?
9: And that's the big question. So yeah, there's thousands. I think we're up to 3,000 cases that have been filed against these companies. And they've all been consolidated into separate multi-district litigation proceedings where they're kind of trying to navigate the just huge scope of cases. And so they picked a handful of cases to serve as bellwethers. And so those are selected, not, you know, for any particular reason. It's not the best case. It's not the worst case. They're meant to be a few cases that are representative of the whole. And those cases are going to trial first. So we saw one of those trials earlier this year in LA in the personal injury case. It was a teenage girl named Kaylee. And she won. She received a verdict from the jury against Meta and against YouTube. And there were confidential settlement agreements she reached with TikTok and Snap ahead of trial. And there was another bellwether that was set to have a trial this summer. And that individual also reached settlements with the parties and then ultimately dismissed his claims against Meta. So we're still very early days in moving through all of those cases as well. But I think there's a few more scheduled before the end of the year in the school district cases and the personal injury cases. And the idea is once these bellwether cases have been heard, then there's going to have to be some conversations about how to resolve the rest of them. Do these companies want to go to trial over and over and over against all these claims. Do these parties feel like they have enough evidence to continue going to trial with the social media companies, or do they want to dismiss it? It's expensive to pursue litigation. And so these bellwethers are really informative for both sides of whether it's worth it to kind of stick it out and keep fighting. But there's still a long road ahead for everybody.
8: Are the state AGs also suing other social media, this coalition? Are they suing other social media companies?
9: That's a good question. I don't think this coalition specifically is pursuing claims against other companies, but there are other AGs and other coalitions of AGs that are pursuing claims against other companies. It's a wild web, and I do not envy the judges and the lawyers that are responsible for keeping track of it.
8: Or the reporters.
9: Yeah, let's talk about the reporters.
8: So, Madeline, what's been happening in Europe and Australia as opposed to what's been happening in Congress here, which is basically...
9: That's right. So Australia and Europe, the authorities there have been able to pursue those kinds of regulations. And here we're seeing some of that at the state level. Different states have tried to put down at least crackdowns or limitations, or specifically dealing with this age requirement, age verification requirement. We're seeing a lot of that, but they've had a lot of trouble. They've hit roadblocks in the courts, and these companies are not, you know, accepting regulations silently, and they're pushing back. And I think that makes this case and the others like it so significant, is because I think for a lot of folks who are on this side of wanting to rein in the companies, wanting to kind of push back a bit on this, what they see as this like widespread crisis of addiction and harm, they see the courts as kind of their last stand, or a really important battleground for this issue, because, you know, there's attempts at it, but it's so far not been successful at a legislative level.
8: Meta CEO Mark Zuckerberg will be called to testify in this trial. What about some of the other cases? Will he be called in all these cases?
9: He's a high-profile witness, and it's an interesting, you know, always interesting when the heads of these companies come to court and have to testify in front of a jury of regular people who are seeing this person and kind of seeing them out of their element. It brings out a really interesting side of them. But I do think that while they're trying to get him to testify in every case, I think it's very unlikely that he'll be called back to speak in everything. I think in one of the personal injury bellwethers coming up, they're working out agreements to film some of his depositions so that they can replay that in court versus calling him as a live witness. Because not only is it, you know, he has a very demanding schedule, as so many of us do, but it can be hard to coordinate those appearances. But it's also a lot of, you know, for the courts, too, to have to manage having a high profile person there and security needs and the like.
8: There was no trial today because one of the jurors called in sick. But I know you will be back at work on Monday reporting for us. Thanks so much, Madeline. That's Bloomberg legal reporter Madeline Meckelberg. In other Zuckerberg news, the CEO has purchased a 19th-century Gothic-style castle in southeast Ireland. The castle was built around 1830 on land overlooking the River Blackwater, underwent extensive renovations in 2003. The price hasn't been disclosed, but the Irish Times, which first reported the purchase, estimated the property might be between 20 million and 30 million euros. Coming up next on the Bloomberg Law Show, the Trump administration is not following all court orders, and that's according to federal judges. Remember, you can always get the latest legal news by listening to our Bloomberg Law podcasts. 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
11: 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The dating apps died because everybody lied. 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It's a background check with a headshot. My prediction? Within 2 years, somebody builds a dating app that verifies you through your work history. But remember this. Your boss sees every post you like. And if you're single and scrolling, maybe it's time for a glamorous new professional headshot. Stay tech ahead with my free newsletter. 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
9: Okay, this is the one. 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
10: Wow, you almost hit it that time.
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10: 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This is Mr. Loon's drive.
9: Oofta, this golf stuff is for the birds. 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
32: Me is Bloomberg Law reporter Suzanne Moniak, who's done the research and crunched the numbers. Normally a judge issues an order and the parties comply with the order. What's been happening in several cases with orders issued against the federal government?
33: We've seen some recent examples where the Trump administration has been at least accused of, and in some cases found of, not fully complying with these court orders. I've tracked 24 examples at least of times when initial preliminary injunction orders issued early in a case were not fully followed, or at least the challengers alleged that they were not being fully followed by the government under this administration alone.
32: What kind of cases are we talking about?
33: All different types of cases against the government. We've seen them in big cases over USAID funding cuts, the dismantling of international broadcaster Voice of America, other big cases across the country where there were early preliminary injunction orders granted against the administration telling them to stop doing something. And then we saw the challengers come back into court and claim the administration wasn't fully following that order. And in about half of those 25 instances, the judge agreed, at least in part.
32: There was a scathing opinion by a Reagan appointee in a case involving the Voice of America. In another case, a senior D.C. federal judge said that the Defense Department's actions flout the court's explicit directives. So these federal judges are not beating around the bush. How upset are the judges about this failure to comply with their explicit orders?
33: In some cases, pretty upset. And obviously, when it comes to judges, sometimes they're upset and they still write a pretty boring opinion. So it's hard to always know. But yes, as you mentioned in a couple of examples, the judges did, in fact, let us know that they weren't happy with the government's conduct. In that one instance you mentioned, Judge Lambert, a Reagan appointee in D.C., when he was handling the Voice of America case, said that he thought the government was, quote, in violation of even the most meager reading, end quote, of his court order. So definitely not pleased. We've also seen plenty of orders where the judge is kind of very matter-of-factly is like, I don't see the government as having fully complied with this order. These are inconsistent. You know, you need to do this differently if you want to be in compliance with my order.
32: A few judges wanted to take things further or did take things further. So in Minnesota, you had the chief judge finding that ICE violated court orders in dozens of immigration cases. And then there was a federal judge who held a government lawyer in civil contempt, though that didn't last long. Tell us about that.
33: Yes, in this story, I was tracking motions to enforce preliminary injunctions, but there have been a lot of different types of motions filed to force compliance with court orders against this administration. And in that one example you mentioned, we saw a Minnesota federal judge actually held a government lawyer briefly in civil contempt of court for not correctly facilitating the release of a detained immigrant. He was released in the wrong state without his property, and it came out that the lawyer hadn't forwarded the court's order to ICE on time. So there was just a full breakdown in communication. The lawyer actually, you know, did apologize and said, I've just been really overwhelmed. But the judge had ordered essentially a financial penalty for every day that the detained immigrant, you know, was not with his property. And the government did remedy it very quickly. I don't believe the government lawyer who was acting in the capacity of representing ICE did actually end up having to pay anything personally, but it was a pretty significant sanction to see against the government.
32: So in these cases, the government is giving instructions about what the court said and what the agency is supposed to do. Do you know, is it a lot of times that the government lawyers are screwing up or that the agency is just not complying?
33: I think it's a mix. In the case I just mentioned in Minnesota, that was a case where there was definitely seemed to be an overwhelmed lawyer for the government who was dealing with a lot of these immigration detention challenges, or known as habeas cases. But certainly, I think there may be instances where it is, you know, the agency, and we've seen the government actually, like in that Minnesota case, say, like, look, we can't always be responsible for what the agency does. The Justice Department, of course, represents federal agencies in court. And so, you know, that's really kind of an interesting question as we see some of these compliance issues come up in cases. To what extent is the Justice Department responsible for a federal agency not fully following a court order or interpreting it too narrowly and you know, not fully complying in the full spirit of the order? I think that's an interesting question and one that we've seen come up already.
32: One of the first and probably still most famous cases is where in D.C., Judge Boasberg ordered the government, when they were sending Venezuelan immigrants to prisons in El Salvador, to turn the planes around, and they didn't. And he wanted to have a criminal contempt investigation, but what happened?
33: The D.C. Circuit ruled against him on that issue and, you know, blocked a hearing from being held. Proceedings are still pending on that issue, but yes, that was probably one of the most famous issues of court compliance that have happened in this administration, and it happened so early, kind of set the tone perhaps for some of the issues to come. And in that case, we were talking about criminal contempt, which is a different form of contempt than we were discussing with the Minnesota lawyer. That was civil contempt, so quite a bit more serious.
32: I mean, particularly it's noticeable in the immigration cases to me, but is it a reflection of the Trump administration sort of flexing or trying to flex its executive power, or is it something else?
33: Certainly, it depends who you ask. I think that it is fair to say that when we're seeing this many motions to force compliance of court orders, more motions to enforce preliminary orders, but also some of the other ones you've talked about to compel compliance, to consider contempt, that does probably show that we're dealing with an executive branch that is, you know, maybe interpreting court orders in a new way or really, you know, drawing more of this litigation as well. Like, it's also partly, you know, a bit of a numbers game. To be clear, the majority of cases we're not seeing these compliance orders. It is still a small share of them. It's just a significantly higher share than we've seen involving the government in administrations past. The Department of Justice did respond to our reporting, and they blamed really more the plaintiffs. You know, they said this is not a pattern of noncompliance on our part. Like, our DOJ lawyers work closely with the agencies to make sure they're complying, and said that it's actually the plaintiffs, the court challengers, who are trying to test or expand the scope of injunctions. So I think what we're also kind of seeing, and not only is sort of this flexing of executive power, but it's also the tension between executive power and judicial power, and the administration saying, you know, what can we do with the courts ruling as they are? And plaintiffs are saying, what can the courts do to keep the administration from doing what it's doing? So we're kind of seeing a lot of that push and pull lately.
32: In how many cases did the judges actually find that there hadn't been compliance?
33: We looked at a small slice of court compliance motions, which were motions to enforce preliminary injunctions. But I think it's an interesting example to look at because it shows a compliance issue really early in a case. A preliminary injunction would come down pretty soon after a lawsuit, showing that the challenger was likely to win its case. And so then we're seeing the government, you know, immediately potentially not following that order. I think it's an interesting place to look. In that case, of the 25 motions we identified and certain types of cases against the government, 14 of them had a judge either grant fully or partially that ruling. In a few other cases, it was either denied, sometimes it was resolved otherwise, or even mooted sometimes because the case just progressed past that stage. But a 14 out of 25 was still somewhat of a striking number for comparison. Under the Biden administration, there were only 2 motions to enforce preliminary injunctions filed against the government, and one of them was partially granted in a Medicaid-involved case led by Texas. And during the first Trump administration, we saw 11 motions to enforce preliminary injunctions, about half of those partially or fully granted. So somewhat of a similar statistic, but I mean, that was 11 over 4 years. We're looking at 25 in a year and a half. So I think we can expect potentially this number to grow as the number of court challenges grow. And, you know, as we see the administration kind of see what, you know, they're able to do with these court orders.
32: So I've talked with, you know, many former federal prosecutors who talk about how the presumption of regularity is being eroded in the Trump administration, in the second Trump administration, because the judges are not trusting what the government lawyers are saying.
33: That's certainly a consequence when we're talking about court compliance issues. If we're seeing examples where the government is making, I mean, in addition to court compliance issues, there have also been notable examples where government lawyers have made mistakes in court, said things that they've had to go back and later correct. And even if they are still correcting it, which is what you're supposed to do, if you notice an error, you're supposed to correct it, that still does work to chip away at that presumption of regularity, or, you know, the assumption judges make that the government's acting in good faith in court. Some of the lawyers I spoke to, you know, one of them told me that she didn't see the presumption of regularity as being in full crisis at this point yet, but that it's certainly being tested. So I think that's another thing that we're going to watch, and both during this administration and in administrations to come. To what extent will the government be able to recover from this?
32: It's also true that a lot of these lawyers who are being thrown into court, particularly in immigration cases, they have people who are not experts in immigration appearing in court, and they have a lot of inexperienced prosecutors because so many prosecutors left the Justice Department.
33: Yes, the brain drain in the Justice Department is certainly a significant factor when it comes to these issues. Anytime you see a lawyer make a mistake in court who's really new to the department, I mean, you have to wonder if perhaps having had more of those career people who had years of experience being there might have helped. And certainly, and again, in that Minnesota case we were discussing, the attorney who was, you know, briefly held in civil contempt was a military lawyer who'd been, like, dispatched, apparently, to help out with the surge of immigration cases happening in Minnesota at the time because, you know, there wasn't the staffing to handle it. So, I mean, those are the things that happen. Things do slip through and you end up with mistakes being made even under the best intentions when there isn't, you know, full staffing or full level of experience.
32: Suzanne, you put a lot of research into this. Thanks so much for sharing your findings with us. That's Bloomberg Law reporter Suzanne Moniak. In other legal news today, a federal appeals court ruled that Minnesota's law criminalizing false statements about elections violates the First Amendment. The state law bars any person within 60 days of an election from making false statements that intend to impede or prevent another person from exercising the right to vote. The Court of Appeals for the Eighth Circuit said that law regulates speech protected by the federal Constitution and doesn't pass the high strict scrutiny bar. And that's it for this edition of the Bloomberg Law Show. And if you're looking for legal research, whether you're an in-house counsel or in private practice, Bloomberg Law gives you the edge with the latest in AI-powered legal analytics, business insights, and workflow tools. 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
13: From ABC News, I'm Dave Packer. Terror plot thwarted. The FBI arrests a woman, 35-year-old Jessica Bowie, who allegedly was planning to attack the New York State Capitol building in Albany. ABC News Chief Justice Correspondent Pierre Thomas.
14: The charge is providing material support to a terrorist organization, in this case, ISIS. And again, they are maintaining in this press conference that this woman had deadly intentions, according to the FBI and the Department of Justice, and that she was embarking upon a plan to carry out an attack on the state capitol of New York, in which she was plotting to allegedly kill members of that state Senate.
13: A rough day on Wall Street today. Rising national debt weighed heavily on the stock market, which suffered its worst loss in 3 weeks. The Dow closing down more than 703 points. The U.S. government's debt topped $40 trillion on Wednesday, adding a full $1 trillion in just 4 months. Senior Director of Federal Budget Policy for the American Progress Institute, Bobby Kogan, says the figure is a wake-up call.
15: Either something unravels or we do something about it. And I would really prefer that we do something about it.
13: The fix, either the government spends less or increases revenue. In Massachusetts, after less than an hour of testimony, the jury in the murder trial of Lindsay Clancy was sent home early this morning. The judge telling jurors to expect a long day tomorrow when the defense could rest in the case of the trial of the mother whose attorneys claim that she killed her three children due to postpartum psychosis. ABC News legal contributor Shauna Lloyd on protests outside the courthouse in Plymouth, Massachusetts.
16: The jury is going to see and be aware. So the judge is going to try to limit that. Typically, you're going to see judges have different exits. They will allow them to exit the actual courthouse in a separate area where they're not forced to have to go through the protesters.
13: The hospital chaplain is testifying that Clancy said that she was hearing voices in her head before she killed her children. You're listening to ABC News.
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13: Authorities in Philadelphia have issued an arrest warrant for a suspect they say wore a Chucky-style mask and chased people outside the area of City Hall last week. Police Captain Jason Smith says detectives tracked 22-year-old Zymire Hughes using surveillance video, and they think he left the area.
19: We received information he has a tendency to travel back and forth to the West Coast, California, the L.A. area, but also Las Vegas, and these would be for employment reasons.
13: After living in the U.S. for 6 years, Prince Harry and his wife Meghan are planning to move back to the UK within weeks. ABC News royal contributor Victoria Murphy on what we know so far.
0: There's a reminder being put out that they're not working royals and that nothing has changed in their status. There's not going to be any half-in, half-out option as far as representing the monarchy goes. And I think that's a bit telling as to where the frictions might lie in the future with the royal family. As far as William goes, there's been no comment, and we know that that relationship remains very much estranged.
13: The U.S. Postal Service launching a review after a mailman was caught on camera attacking a well-known neighborhood peacock in Pasadena, California. Video appears to show the mail carrier Tuesday throwing a rock at the bird known as Sugar and then hitting it with a stick or club. Neighbors tell our ABC station KABC that they're outraged but admit Sugar does have a reputation. The local Humane Society evaluating Sugar for injuries. Dave Packer, ABC News.
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1: Here's your weatherology forecast. Chance of thunderstorms tonight. Otherwise, cloudy skies expected. Lows dip down to about 64. Winds out of the south, 5 to 10 miles per hour. High temperatures reach up to 82 tomorrow. Sunshine mixed with clouds at times. Lows dip down to about 61 tomorrow night. Mainly clear. From the Weatherology Weather Center, I'm meteorologist Paul Frombly. Currently, it's 77 degrees. KWNO.
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0: Welcome back to the Ramsey Show in the Fairwinds Credit Union Studio. Jade Washaw is my co-host today, Ramsey personality, best-selling author. Anne is with us in Sacramento. Hi, Anne. How are you?
1: I'm doing well, thank you.
0: Good. What's up?
1: Yeah, so my husband and I were in our 40s. We just got married last May, and we are having some challenges with deciding how we should handle our blended family estate planning. Essentially, he wants his 7 children from his previous marriage plus my 1 child from my previous marriage to split everything that we have now and build together 8 ways equally. And to me, it seems a little bit like that somewhat disinherits my 1 child because he has to share with the 7 others. And so we're just looking for some advice as to what your thoughts are on blended family estate planning.
0: Well, my first thought is that what you've discovered is what we most often see. It's hard. It's very hard.
1: Yeah.
0: It's complicated because there's not a smooth one-size-fits-all answer. It always helps me with these things, and it helped me even – I mean, we're not a blended family, but it helped me when I was explaining our estate to our children to first start off with there's no ethical or moral rights that any of them have.
1: Mm-hmm.
0: It's your money and your husband's money that you both brought in and the money that you build from this point forward. And if you leave them zero, that's not traditional, but it's perfectly moral, perfectly ethical. Okay. And it helps me to just kind of take it all away from them to start with in my mind. And then when I start giving it back, it feels different.
2: I can see that.
1: Right.
0: And so instead of like, this is mine, it's mine, it's my rights. And, you know, I had a good inheritance and then my mother got married and it got split 7 ways. And it's like, no, it wasn't yours, you little twerp. It was mine.
2: How old are they? How old are the kids? Yours and his?
1: So mine is the youngest. He's 10 and they go all the other 7, go up to 24 years in age.
0: Okay. In my mind, first and foremost, then I would establish what happens while they're minors.
2: Right.
1: Okay.
0: Because I want to make sure my minor children are cared for if we both die in a car wreck today.
1: Okay.
0: That's paramount. And that could be a lump sum into a trust that's formed upon death of both of you.
1: Mm-hmm.
0: Okay. Statistically, you're not going to actually execute that. But one or both of you will live till those children are grown. Okay. So statistically, you're not going to have that, but probability. But anyway, that I had, so if I set that up, I set that up differently than I would set it up for adult Gen 2. Okay. Generation 2 adults. Now, when we get to Generation 2 adults is when the question you ask, Ann, starts to come into play is what's fair? And you make a valid point that, you know, let's say, for instance, you brought in even more the other day when you all got married than he did. I don't know. I haven't asked that yet. I will in a minute. Mm-hmm. But then you're – so really, your kid's getting the short end of that stick. You know, your point is valid then.
2: I think it is, but there's here's where my mind is, and I've never been in your situation, so I cannot claim to know for certainty what the answer is. So let me say that. But what my mind goes to, how old are the kids? Because if the kids are home aged, the age where they're in the house, and the understanding is, I want these children to look at me like I'm their mom, like mom and dad, and we want that family unit to feel like a family unit. There's part of me where I go, okay, well, I no longer have 1 kid. Now I have 8.
0: Yeah.
2: And so
1: that's where my husband's at with it. Yeah. He feels like we are one family unit. That we should treat all the children equally.
0: So
1: their mom's not in the picture and my ex-husband's not in the picture, so we're the only parents to these children.
0: Oh, yeah. Okay. Then you signed up for
2: that. That feels
0: different,
2: yeah.
0: That's what you signed up for when you got married then. That makes sense. Okay. So Jade makes a valid point then, and your husband does too. So it's an interesting discussion, though, because there's not an absolute slap your hand on the table, this is dumb or this is smart kind of thing. It's just kind of feeling it through. To me, I'm going to draw a line between when they're minors and when they're not.
2: Mm-hmm.
0: Okay, when they're minors, absolutely your husband wins.
1: Okay.
0: Because the babies at home need to be taken care of, and one of them doesn't need to get $300 sneakers, and the other one has holes in their shoes.
2: They need to feel like they're equal.
0: I mean,
2: this is not
0: Cinderella, okay?
1: Mm-hmm.
0: With the stepsisters and all that, you know, it's not that thing. And so, but once they're out of the house, which is really what we're probably dealing with, they're all grown. Then let me ask this: how much net worth did he bring to this equation? How much net worth did you bring to the equation?
1: Great question. So he brought in about $400,000. $300,000 of that is equity in his property, which we are living in and paying down $500,000 note together on.
0: Mm-hmm.
1: And then he had about $100,000 in his 401k.
0: Mm-hmm.
1: And I have what's now a rental property that I brought into the marriage that has about $200,000 in equity. It's worth about $500,000. The tenants are covering 100% of my mortgage, property tax, etc. And
0: when
1: then I had
0: pay.
1: About $200,000 in 401k in my HYSA. And then when my husband retires in 10 years, he has a very juicy California pension for 30 years of service with one of our local.
0: So your net worths were fairly similar.
2: Uh-huh.
1: Yeah, we were pretty equal.
0: And I mean, it wasn't like one of you had $4 million and the other one had $100,000, you know.
1: No, yeah, and he does make $100,000 more than me. Of course, there's one, you know, we have 6 kids in the house right now that are there.
0: Hello.
1: So the grocery bill's a lot more than just me and the one.
0: Well, try hiring Mary Poppins for this. He won't be making any more then when we offset that. But, yeah, wow. And so neither one of your spouses are involved. Ex-spouses.
1: No. Mm-hmm. Correct, yeah.
0: Wow.
1: So it's just the two of us and the kids.
0: Us against the world. Okay, so mm-hmm. fast forward. If our contributions, given that your income is being offset by your child care, by you being the child primary caregiver, and his income is there, if your contributions are fairly equal coming in and your contributions are not that far apart, really, when we get into this, somebody's not making $1 million a year and somebody making nothing. So we got a fairly equal contribution. I think you guys got married with young enough children that I'm just trying to think what I would do. We started the conversation mm-hmm. with, it's an interesting conversation. I'm probably going to go a little bit more on his direction because the kids are young and the contributions are fairly equal.
1: Sure.
0: As they become adults, and really as their children too. That's just a. I'm just feeling this out though. I might wake up in the morning with a different answer. So I'm not going to hold you. You know, don't slap your hand on the table and say Dave Ramsey said because I'm.
2: Well, if they were adult children, which two of them are, but if they were all adult, this would be a totally different conversation, I think. But they're in
0: maybe,
2: the house.
0: But there's not enough net worth that it's not that much money. Even what it grows to. It's going to grow equally.
2: Mm-hmm.
0: So, I mean, if it's 30 years from now, do I want the one child to get half and the other 6 get half? No, I don't. Not 30 years from now.
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0: 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Nicholas is in Columbus. Hi, Nicholas. How are you?
1: I'm right, yourself.
0: Better than I deserve. What's up?
1: Hey, guys. So I kind of wanted your 2 cents on this. Facing a career change, and I guess put it easily, is it worth moving from tax public accounting into industry financial accounting at the cost of, you know, no longer working from home, giving up a lot of PTO, and giving up good parental leave benefits for the purpose of moving in the career direction I want to go in? Because it's just kind of tough to make that transition from tax to financial, and I have that opportunity, but it just comes with all those downsides, and it makes me feel some type of way, I guess.
0: All the things you said just simply mean that you have to work more.
1: That's true.
0: Everything you put it in a whole bunch of different buckets, but it all means you just work more.
1: Basically, I guess.
0: Yeah. Do you want to work more to get ahead?
1: I guess that's, yeah.
0: Yeah.
2: And doing the work that you say you want to do, work you'd prefer to do.
1: Mm-hmm. Yeah, no, definitely. That's why I was trying to get here to begin with, is because I've just been doing tax a while, and I don't want to be doing it 10 years from now. And
0: okay.
1: So
0: then you're going to have to work more.
1: Yeah.
2: There's always a trade-off.
1: Yeah.
2: There's almost always a trade involved with making steps forward.
0: Mm-hmm. Let me give you another equation, okay, just for the fun of it. Let's say that you decided, my dream is to open my own business. I'm not saying it should be. I'm not saying it is. Just giving you an example,
1: mm-hmm.
0: Okay? You're going to work more. You're going to work harder than you've ever worked in your life. When you're self-employed, your boss is a slave-driving jerk. You know what I'm saying?
1: Yeah.
0: When I started this at 16 hours a day for 2 years, my wife was a single mother. We didn't talk about PTO. We talked about PTA that I missed, but we didn't talk about PTO. All right? We were getting crap done to get this thing off the ground. And so there's a price to be paid, just like Jade said, to go do whatever it is you want to do, and it's called work. And you're not a horrible person if you don't want to do that, but you're making a values-based decision that says, I'm going to be putting in more hours. Because by the time you outline all those different buckets that you just put in front of me, you're not working 40 hours a week.
1: Yeah.
0: And so, you know, and you're about to start working 40 or 50, real work, not just at an office with other grown-ups and stuff, you know.
1: Yeah.
0: And that's going to change, and it's going to change your career, by the way.
2: Mm-hmm.
0: So I would encourage you to go do it. Most of the good things that have happened in my life came from hard work and doing hard things and pushing through to hit a goal.
2: Yeah.
0: And level up.
2: You may end up on the other side of this with more freedom than you had to start with. Because my guess is if you're doing the work you really want to do, now your potential for income probably goes through the roof. Because you're better at the work.
0: There's tons of data out there that the work-at-home people are screwed when it comes to promotions. Because nobody knows you're there. You're at home. And so the data's out. I mean, your chances of getting promoted are like 10% of those that are in the office. Just that one thing alone.
2: Yep.
0: You know.
2: Yep.
0: If you take a job based on... You know, if I have someone come into Ramsey and they're interviewing with us and the first thing out of their mouth, now they need the information. I'm not talking about that.
2: Sure.
0: But the first thing out of their mouth is, how much time off do I get? I'm like, you're coming here for the wrong reason. You know, you're looking for a J-O-B and I'm looking for a crusader, baby. I'm going to give you a water pistol and you're going to charge the gates of hell. That's what we're doing. We're taking on freaking Visa, MasterCard, and Samuel L. Jackson. I mean, you know, we are not screwing around here. So, you know, you better not come in here figuring out how little you can work in this place. Now, we don't work 80 hours a week, and we don't work you till your fingers are bony fingers.

0: and all that crap. We go home at 5. You know, you walk through this place, looks like a ghost town at 5:45, and it should. These people have little children. Go home. I'm not saying that. But while you're here, keep your butt off of Facebook and work. You know, get your stuff done, man. And that's who I am. If you don't want to work here, that's okay. But that's how this place operates. We work. We go home tired. You know, so, but those are the people that excel. And so what it costs you if you don't do this is you're not going to get to do the thing you think you love.
1: Mm-hmm.
0: You're going to continue to do something that you hate.
1: Mm-hmm.
0: And your prosperity factor is probably going to be cut somewhere around 75% of what it should have been. You're going to be 25% of what you should have been. So I want you to go be all you can be, man, Superman. I mean, come on, Clark Kent.
1: Yeah.
0: Let's go, baby. Get the phone booth. Let's go.
1: I agree. Everything we're going to tell you on this show is probably going to require you to make a trade-off. Every little thing.
0: Well, because everything does. We're just the people that admit it.
1: Yeah. And you get...
0: So Get Rich Quick doesn't tell you that there's a trade-off.
1: Yeah.
0: Get Rich Ramsey, there's a trade-off.
1: Yep.
0: You're going to be on beans and rice, man. You're going to cut up your stupid credit cards. Your friends are going to think you joined a cult. I mean, because we're actually living on less than we make when nobody does in America.
1: Yeah. Yes.
0: And, you know, we're going to teach you stuff that's hard, but it gets you to a place that you want to go faster than anything else will get you.
1: Well, and it's your perspective. You can either look at it and say, man, I'm trading the free time that I used to have for working more. Or you can look at it and say, man, I'm trading a dead-end job where I was really going nowhere to doing the life and the career that I really want to have.
0: There we go.
1: That's up to you how you
0: work like no one else so later you can work like no one else.
1: That's right.
0: You know when I work, dude? When I want to. Why? Because I used to work all the time.
1: Because you did it on the front end, yes.
0: That's it. I paid a price to get there. I mean, nobody wins the Super Bowl on accident. It's an intentional act. A lot of detail, a lot of practice, a lot of work. So that's not preaching at you. It's inspiring.
1: Yeah,
0: I mean, this
1: that is inspiring.
0: The question you ask is a great question, mm-hmm. especially in today's world. And so, I would tell you to go do that for all of those reasons. But you are going to give up the things that you have correctly identified the price to be paid.
1: Yep.
0: And I think the price is worth it. And you're not a bad dad. And you're not a bad husband. I have 8 grandkids. That means there's 73 sporting events this weekend. I will not attend all of them. I promise you. I have no desire to attend all of them. I'll pick out a couple of them. But I'm not a bad grandfather because I miss them. I miss some of the kids' stuff growing up. I didn't miss all of them, but I miss some of them growing up. And so welcome to being grown-ups.
1: Like
0: you know,
1: that.
2: I don't want to miss the children's sports.
0: By God, I do. I don't want to go to 83 games this weekend. I promise you I don't. I do want to miss some of them. So, I mean, this is the stuff we, you know, we don't say out loud in America anymore because it's uncool or whatever. But welcome to the Ramsey Show. We do. And we think it's worth it. Because whether my grandchildren are loved by Papa Dave is not measured in whether I attend their games. They have a different way of measuring my love. It's I actually pay attention to them when they're in front of me instead of my stupid phone. You know, there's that. That kind of stuff. I mean, you know, this is there's ways to do this stuff.
1: Absolutely.
0: This life. So, Nicholas, I'm proud of you. It's a good question. And I think you're going to go be somebody. I'm proud of you.

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0: Rod is in Durango, Colorado. Hey, Rod, what's up?
1: Hey, guys. Thanks in advance for your advice. Here's my question. I've got a 401k that's got about a 700k. My wife's family has a very strong history of Alzheimer's. Her brother got put into a care center for about 10 grand a month when he was 68. She's 67. My question is this. We're redoing our wills, and I'm wondering, because I've talked to two attorneys, they didn't come up with good advice. Can I set up a trust somehow in or outside of that will that if I die before her, my 401k goes in or is in that trust, pays out approximately 2 to 3 grand a month to her, so she gets some from it. But at age, and there's three trustees, but at age, let's say 82, 85, if she doesn't show any signs of Alzheimer's, then every bit of the fund balance goes to her. And the reason I ask this, her brother, 2 years before he went into care center, started giving away money. He thought he was a billionaire and gave away about $150,000. And so now he's somewhat strapped. So does this make sense?
0: I was about to say, no, never do that until you give me that last thing. And I don't know how to prevent the last thing. That's why I'm hesitating.
1: So, the attorneys don't either. You'd have to go to court. You'd have to get judgments and everything else.
0: Yeah. I mean, you'd have to take away someone's, you have to appoint a, I know how to stop someone that's lost their faculties from giving away all their own money. You have to take them to court and have them declared incompetent, and a guardian ad litem is appointed. I know how to do that.
1: Yeah.
0: And it's not that hard. You just have to have a doc go in there and go, hey, this guy, you know, he's not thinking. He's got early onset, and he's not capable. He's not medically capable.
1: It's very hard. We had to pay two police to come and get him just to take him to a doctor. He would never go to court.
0: Yeah.
1: And he also could talk his way out of it.
2: Mm-hmm. What does she think about this? When you spoke to her about it?
1: I think she's up for it, but then she said we ought to do it for each other. And I said, yeah, sure, that's fine with me. Let me rattle this off. Her 401k is 900. We have a house paid for, it's 1.5. We have cash of 100k. We have assets that are sellable for 250k.
0: Yeah.
1: We have a broken.
0: You're in great shape. You got plenty of money. Great. I mean, you're multi-millionaires. Yeah. Way to go, by the way. Congratulations.
1: Thank you.
0: Okay. I did not know this, and I just looked it up. So I've not had time to dig into it. But Harvard Health says that 75% of the people that get Alzheimer's have zero family history. Only 25% of the people that get Alzheimer's have family history, which was interesting. I thought it was a lot more than that until I looked it up.
1: They're wrong. Her dad died of it. His twin brother died of it. All in care centers. My uncle died of it. A grandmother died of it.
0: Well, I don't know that this one family offsets the body of evidence, though, on a big study.
1: Yeah, that's true.
0: And this family may have some kind of a gene issue or something. I don't know. I'm not as worried about... I don't like your structure because it's too controlling. I don't want to leave that much control on my wife, on the off chance she might lose her faculties. So I don't like that part of it, but I don't know how to solve for if she does lose her faculties, other than good family relationships with her children and so forth. You all have children?
1: No.
0: Okay.
1: Been married 39 years.
0: Okay. All right. So there's nobody to step in other than a brother or sister, like with her brother. And it was, by then it was a pain in the butt because he had gone completely off his rocker and would have fought the police, you said. So yeah. Okay. I don't know how to watch over her in the event she does get something.
1: I've never heard you stump.
0: Yeah, I don't like control. I'm fighting against some of my internal principles. Mm-hmm. One of my principles is I don't like controlling stuff from the grave. I want to set the table and then the humans do the human thing. But this is a human that's out of control, and I want to protect them from themselves.
2: But we also don't know that that's going to happen.
0: Right. And so You know, do you do something like the president where you have to go in and be declared competent every year to get your money released from the trust for that year or something like that? God, that's so gross.
2: That feels like no way to live.
0: Well, and and not having access to your money but $2,000 a month or something until you're 80 is no way either.
2: That's no way to live.
0: You got $4 million the two of you have built together, and because she might not be able, she might have this thing happen, you know, her life is severely limited if you die today.
2: I
0: don't like that.
2: Not that I'm in the interest of wasting money, but let's pretend what happened with her brother had the ability to happen with her, where she's got access to, let's say, $900,000, and she starts giving it away like she's a billionaire. Is there a way? You don't have heirs, so nobody else's well-being specifically is on the line for the loss, if that makes sense. Is there a way that you can separate it, but do it in a much more generous portion to where it's like maybe half of the ask, like half of what it is, not just a certain allowance?
0: So I think a different structure of the trust. I think you might have been onto your way of doing it. I don't have the answer. I'm going to wake up in the middle of the night thinking about this one. Cause it's a riddle. I like a good riddle. I'm probably going to lean toward, if either one of you die, your stuff is left in trust to the other one. And now what are the terms of the trust? I didn't like your terms. Because they're
1: what
0: too,
1: about the monthly amount?
0: They were too controlled. I would leave
1: million.
0: The trustee with clear instructions about medical competency. That if the trustee suspects that there's medical incompetence of some kind, then they cease distributions until a medical report is brought in. And so if she had to come to the trustee to send some catfish false lover that's actually a Russian bot that's got her on the hook, which happens all the time, right? If that was the case and she wanted to send them $500,000, she'd have to go to the trustee to get that released, and that would raise a red flag, and he or she would say, not until we get a medical.
2: So it's almost like she has access to the full amount, but if she goes beyond a certain amount, that creates a suspicion.
0: So the trustee needs to have some moral ties to this more than she's got full access to the trust unless a weird pattern develops, at which case the trustee has the ability to stop that until he gets a medical.
2: Right. Every month she's pulling out $100,000. What's that?
0: Yeah. If I see a pattern or something weird, okay, woman's never bought a car over $50,000 and she wants to buy a 250 Lambo. Okay. I want to see a medical.
1: Okay.
0: And if the medical's cool, she gets the Lambo. It's her freaking money. Okay.
1: Right.
0: But, you know, something like that, if something breaks pattern and to keep them from going down the way of her brother, I would do that rather than saying, if you make it to 80, then you can get your money. No, I don't like that.
2: But I mean, I don't want to say this in the wrong way, but, with family around her, is she just going to jump
0: to
2: that?
0: She doesn't have a ton of family around her. That's the point. There's no kid. Like, my kids would completely interfere with their mother.
2: Yeah, 100%.
0: They would get all up in her business. It wouldn't happen. Okay.
1: Sure.
0: They'd be going, Mom, that is a bogus crap.
2: Yeah.
0: Get off the internet. You're not doing that.
2: You're seeing signs before it's gotten to erratic.
0: Yeah. And they would relationally interfere.
2: Right.
0: But you don't have that family structure around you guys in this situation, and neither did her brother, for that matter. Y'all weren't close enough to him to catch it early and intervene, right?
1: So, that's correct.
0: It's so interesting, Rod. It's a good question.
2: It is.
0: I appreciate you wrestling with it. It's an act of love to wrestle with it. If you both left it 100% into trust and you had full access to the money through the trust, unless a pattern evolved that was an unhealthy pattern, in which case the trustee has the ability to throw a flag on the field and say, time out, I need a medical.

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0: Our scripture of the day is Proverbs 22:3. The prudent see danger. Oh, this is one of my favorite. The prudent see danger and take refuge. One version says the wise see danger and take refuge. The simple keep going and pay the penalty. Another version says are punished. When I see danger, don't you know when you know, when you know when you're knower?
1: Yep.
0: When your bell is ringing, it's like, I knew that girl wasn't right. I knew that guy wasn't right. I knew there was something wrong with that mustache. You know, I just knew, you know, Mr. Mustache, I knew that guy. You know what I'm talking about? It's just like, and I went forward anyway.
1: Man, come on.
0: And I was simple. I was a fool and I was punished for it.
1: Yep.
0: The wise see danger and take refuge. The simple, the fool, keeps going and pays the penalty. And hadn't we all been both?
1: I know, that's right.
0: But it just tells you to trust your instinct. Trust your gut. And one pastor friend said, don't call it your gut. It's the Holy Spirit. Don't call the Holy Spirit your gut. But trust your instinct. Trust what God's Spirit is inside of you to saying, don't do that. Don't do that. Don't walk over there. Stay away from that. That one's trouble. Stay away from that one. You know, you just know.
1: You do.
0: And you go forward anyway, and you're punished for it. That's just one of my favorites. Milton Berle said, it's amazing how fast later comes when you buy now.
1: That's funny.
0: That's a good one. Nina is in Tampa, Florida. Hi, Nina. How are you?
2: Hi, I'm doing well. Thank you.
0: Sure.
2: Thanks for taking my call. I'm 65 years old. I have no debts. My house is paid off. My car is paid off. I have $650,000 in the bank. I'm planning on buying like a rental property, one or two. I don't know if that's good planning, and that's my whole retirement. Is this with planning?
0: Only if you like landlording and you're doing this because it's something you want to do, not because it's something someone told you should do.
1: Yeah, that was my question.
2: I'm doing it for the income.
0: I know. But do you know anything about real estate? Have you always wanted to own real estate? The $650 can be invested in a mutual fund and make you about the same kind of money, net, net, net.
2: Yeah, but would it grow as much as real estate?
0: Not quite, but it won't have anywhere near the hassle. Let me tell you something that comes with income producing real estate. Tenants.
2: Mm-hmm. Mm-hmm.
0: Renters.
2: Right.
0: That's the necessary evil to make this formula work. Not all tenants or renters are evil. I don't mean that. You people stay off the comments. But
1: these are people dealing with
0: people. But they screw up.
1: Mm-hmm.
0: And then your little plan is screwed up when they screw up. So I'm not telling you not to do this. I'm telling you to go in eyes wide open and go, this is going to be a pain in the butt, but it's going to be worth it because I love real estate. Now, I've been a landlord for 40 years. So I'm unemotional about it, and I'll just toss your butt out when you don't pay. I mean, I don't think anything about it, you know?
2: Yeah.
0: And I don't have a bunch of qualms. I don't sit and wring my hands and worry about the ethics. No payee, no stayee. It's pretty simple, you know? And so, but if you're going to go through all of that, the drama in your mind and stuff, and you're going to have to be tough, or all of these numbers don't work for you. If you want to do that, I'm in for it. Go do it. But even don't just go do it because it's a better investment in air quotes.
1: And what if you started with just one instead of two? Because I think I heard you say you're going to do
2: one or two. That's what I'm going to do. Yes.
0: Okay.
2: That's what I'm going to do. I'm thinking of getting like one for now and invest the rest of the money.
0: Good.
2: And if I like it, I'll get another half.
0: I like that.
2: My question also is, what if the house is in a like nice, desirable area?
0: Is in a what?
2: Nice, desirable area.
0: That helps because your tenants are going to be nicer and more desirable.
2: It's going to be a different quality, yes.
0: Yeah.
2: Yes, different quality of tenants.
0: I mean, not always, but you have a higher probability of a higher quality interaction with someone that makes $200,000 a year than somebody that doesn't.
2: Right.
0: That's not because money makes people's character. Don't misunderstand.
2: Mm-hmm.
0: But just overall, you know, it's a lot easier. You know, if you bought slum property and you're dealing with criminals as your tenants, that's the other end of the spectrum, right?
2: I agree, right.
0: Yeah.
2: Right.
0: And not all slum property are criminals as tenants. You people, good God.
2: Right.
0: I can just hear you people
2: right.
0: out there, some of you. But anyway,
2: am I in a good situation? Am I in a good,
0: I think you're okay, but I really want you to talk to someone that owns rental property and let them tell you the underbelly of the business.
2: My daughter does.
0: And she told you it's not all Skittles and rainbows, right?
2: Yeah. She said, for your age, you don't need the hassle.
1: Wow.
0: Okay. Yeah. Well, ask her what hassle means.
2: My son, on the other hand, he says, I'll be there for you if anything happens.
0: No. Now, this is it'll rip your soul out if you don't go in with your body armor on, okay? So go hang out with your daughter and watch her deal with tenants a time or two.
1: Dave, are you talking about real estate on Investing Essentials?
0: I am. We're covering it in detail. And a lot of it is that right there.
1: Yeah, we can get Nina some tickets.
0: Yes, absolutely. We're going to do thank you. You take care of it.
1: Yeah.
0: It was
1: Nina,
0: your idea.
1: We're going to hook you up. Dave and George are going to be talking about investing, but real estate specifically. And so I think that'd be good for you to log on, check it out. And then by the end of it, I think you'll have a clear picture on whether it's right for you, if whether real estate's right for you or just gone ahead and investing all your money in the stock market.
0: Yeah. I'm a big fan of real estate. I am not a big fan of all this stuff out there telling people to buy real estate and they have no idea what they're getting into.
1: That's true. It makes it sound easy. Like they're making it sound easy.
0: Yeah. You know what collecting the money on my mutual fund sounds like? Ding! An email coming into my inbox. You've got mail.
1: That's easy.
0: That's it. You know?
1: Yeah.
0: Never had a rent check do that. Okay? Not yet.
1: That's true.
0: Not yet. There's no auto plan in real estate. So it's that's why I always get just get hysterical when they say, oh, real estate's a passive investment. There's nothing passive about it, moron. It's active as it can be. It's the most active thing you could possibly do. So it's hands on, baby. All hands on. Gary's in Charleston, South Carolina. Hey, Gary, what's up?
3: How you doing, Mr. Ramsey, Miss Jade? I'm a huge fan. Thanks so much for taking my call.
0: I'm a little short on time. Go straight to your question.
3: All right. My wife and I just moved for my first big boy job, and our car started having problems again. A little bit of history on the car. My wife purchased it in 2020 for $11,000. Now it's probably worth around $6,000 or $7,000. I was quoted the other day for $3,500 by a mechanic to fix her car. So I'm wondering if we should spend the money to fix the car or if we should look into selling the car.
0: You should sell the car and buy another one with that money. Do you have any money? Do you have debt?
3: I have $220,000 worth of debt.
0: And no money.
3: Student debt. And we have $71,000 saved.
0: Okay. Oh. Well, we're going to work our plan. So we're going to buy her a $5,000 or $6,000 car after we sell this car for $3,000 or $4,000 as it sits. And we're going to put a little bit of money with it and get her a little bit better hoopty that's going to last a little bit longer. And then you guys are going to tear into your student loans and use the rest of the $70,000 to do that. That's what I would do in your shoes.
1: Yeah, absolutely. If you've got that kind of cash sitting around, that's money that could be used to pay off debt.
0: Sounds like they're just getting started.
1: Yeah.
0: So, yeah, we teach people not to be sitting on $70,000 while they got $200,000 owed to Sallie Mae.
1: Yeah, I feel generous. So let's give them the total money makeover and every dollar so they can understand what we teach, they can understand the baby steps in that system, and they can have a budget, which is going to be the foundation of them working the baby steps and paying off this debt ultimately.
0: Y'all are going to be waiting for Jade to be on the air because she gives everybody something. And you get a car, and you get a car, and you get a book, and you get a seminar ticket. Thank you, Jade.
1: You're welcome. It's easier to spend other people's money.
0: I've heard the rumor. Hey, you're going to make it out of this, but you're going to be really focused, and this is not an excuse to go buy her a $20,000 car. You guys are broke. You have $200,000 freaking dollars in student loan debt. You need to be in a wild panic. That puts this hour of The Ramsey Show in the books. We'll be back with you before you know it. In the meantime, remember, there's ultimately only one way to financial peace, and that's to walk daily with the Prince of Peace, Christ Jesus.

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2: From ABC News, I'm Dave Packer. The FBI searched the home of former California Democratic Congressman Eric Swalwell today. ABC's Perry Russell.
3: Sources tell ABC News former Congressman Eric Swalwell was served a warrant by federal agents Saturday night at San Francisco International Airport. They seized his laptop and his iPhone. The next day, agents searched his home in Washington, D.C. The California Democrat, once a rising star, resigned in disgrace amid accusations of sexual misconduct. Sources tell ABC News the criminal investigation centers around allegations of sexual assault. Swalwell has denied ever assaulting anybody.
2: An arrest in an alleged terror plot in New York State. A 35-year-old Jessica Bowie is accused of plotting to attack the New York State Capitol building in Albany. First Assistant U.S. Attorney John Sarcone.
4: On Wednesday, August 19, 2026, Bowie was apprehended by law enforcement for her actions attempting to provide material support to designated foreign terrorists organizations.
2: Bowie allegedly pledging allegiance to ISIS. In Massachusetts, a jury in the murder trial of Lindsay Clancy sent home early this morning. The defense could rest its case tomorrow in the trial of the mother whose attorneys claim that she killed her three children due to postpartum psychosis. There are a little more than 10 weeks now to go until the midterm elections, and the economy remains top of mind for many potential voters. North of New York City in Peekskill, Doreen Hodge says she has to shop around for the best prices instead of going to the place she prefers.
5: Grocery prices are high everywhere. And I actually came here because to see if something I wanted to buy was lower.
2: A recent Associated Press NORC poll found that two-thirds of adults disapprove of President Trump's handling of the economy. Two fishermen are back on dry land after spending 5 days stranded at sea. They survived by clinging onto a large cooler as they drifted in the Pacific. The Mexican Navy rescuing the men after an aircraft spotted them. Both men said to be in stable condition. 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
2: It's been more than a week since powerful storms swept through Illinois and Indiana, and still, there are thousands of customers in northwest Indiana that don't have power. The Salvation Army is now stepping in to help families who need food. ABC's Alex Perez has more from Gary, Indiana.
7: There are still some 70,000 customers without power, and the utility company believes it won't be until Tuesday, a full 2 weeks after the storm hit, that they'll be able to get everyone back up and running.
2: No testimony today in the Meta trial in Oakland, California, after a juror called in sick. Dozens of state attorneys general accuse Meta of luring kids onto social media platforms. ABC's Mike Dubusky has more.
8: The importance of these features, and when we talk about features, we're talking about things like infinite scrolling, where you're scrolling through Instagram, and it can take hours. You never reach the bottom, right? It is an infinite scroll. That's good for Meta, because the more time you spend on the platform, the more time you spend looking at ads, the more money they make. If the judge is to, at the end of this, compel Meta to change features like that, if infinite scroll goes away, that kind of fundamentally changes what Meta is. So there's a degree here where Mark Zuckerberg would almost want to testify just to defend the very essence, the core of his platforms.
2: A U.S. official tells ABC News that the USS Lincoln has started the voyage home from the Middle East after a record-long deployment. Families recently raised concerns that sailors were suffering from mental health issues. Dave Packer, ABC News.
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